0: general would not take less money. LeBron is essentially saying, look, because he's already been asked this question, would you take less? And he's like, why would I? He's one of the best players of all time. All I'm simply saying is you don't get – people don't talk about your bank account when you retire. They talk about championships and all these different things. And he's in such rare air that he's – the discussion with him is, are you number two or number one? Are you better than Jordan or not? Well, if you at 41 took a team that was in shambles at the end of the year like Cleveland was and somehow you can – bring that team together and they were to win a championship, I don't care if you're getting paid $50 million or $5 million. That maybe puts him over the top. And he's got a gigantic ego, and that would be worth it to him. That's just me. But you bring up a great financial point. You bring up a really good financial point.
1: And I don't know if you remember Allen Houston played for the New York Knicks.
0: Of course, from the Knicks. Yeah, sure.
1: Yeah. He was out like two or three years, and mm-hmm. he got all his money.
0: Yeah, that's a good call. You know, if they can, and they do that. I mean, Damian Lillard, others, where they take it and they spread it over a number of years. I mean, the Bucks have screwed themselves on that, but I get your point. Thanks for the call, man. You just made us smarter. Very nice. Appreciate it. All right, 310-840-4910. That is the Westwood One Sports Talk and Text Line. We can continue with We Should Be Talking About Blank. If there's something that you would like to discuss, if not, let's reset the NBA playoffs. What the Knicks did, how they did it, do they have a chance? The Western Conference, which is tomorrow, we'll preview all those things, get you caught up on everything, some more calls, plus the NBA playoffs. Did the Knicks have a chance? Is Oklahoma City impossible to watch? And more, we'll get into it next. Sports Night with your old pal John Lund. Will is here. Oliver's here. A whole group. Mike is here. Keeping us on the air. We'll do it all next, only here on Westwood One Sports and the Westwood One Sports app.
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3: 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In on Lincoln and shoots the Canuck. Goaltender stopped him. Vancouver wins. 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
11: Hope you're doing great on this Memorial Day. Some of us are on to Tuesday. That's the only bad thing about the three-day weekend. I think on the Tuesday afterwards, you're just like, oh, it's even that much worse. You know, I'm going to go completely off the grid, and then we'll hit back up to the lines at 310-840-4910. John Lund with you, as well as Will, Oliver, Mike. We got a whole crew here tonight. We're going to reset the NBA playoffs in just a moment. But I do want some of what James Harden spoke. And during the break, I was just looking at some of his press conference clips. First of all, he said, quote, generally, I do feel like we're the better team. Like, what? Like, I understand saying that in the context of the series still going on. Like, if he had said that before game four and said, you know, hey, we were up 22 in the first game. Game two, we played really solid until the Knicks kind of clamped us down. But like for those who don't think the Knicks have a chance, and maybe they don't, maybe they'll eat these words. They've won 11 straight games. Yep, I know who they played. But they're plus 262 points in their last 11 games. Like, they dominated teams. They smoked Cleveland outside of, I guess, the first 3.5 quarters of that first game. But then they went at who? James Harden. They ISO'd James Harden, and then Harden did what he always does and didn't make shots. The other quote from James Harden so far, somebody asked him, how did you play? How did you think you played? And he goes, I played pretty good. Defensively, I was solid, and I got the ball to other guys. It was like, defensively, you were solid? Like, what is wrong with you? Again, maybe that's just him saying those kind of things. Maybe he's one of those people in, you know, believe what you say what you believe, whatever. But you would say that, like, during the series. Afterwards, it's like, yeah, I pretty much stunk. And I do this every single time. Like, he's under some sort of a weird illusion. I forgot the reporter, but, like, midway through the series, he had

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0: Rose at this age, he's going to be 37 next year. No, I wouldn't bring him back at all. So that's the Cleveland thought. As far as New York, we've gotten into a lot of conversation about that tonight. The big question that everybody's going to ask, and can guarantee if you do watch those talking head shows in the morning, this is going to be the talk. Can they compete? I don't know how you say they can't. 11 consecutive games, 262 is the point differential in those games. It is the most dominant stretch of playoff basketball in history. Bulls, Warriors, Spurs, Celtics, whatever. These Knicks have done that. Have they played the toughest teams? They have not. But I also don't think that Oklahoma City and San Antonio are as flawless as we think. If Oklahoma City's not healthy and they don't have Jalen Williams, that's an issue. They've got a couple of players actually hurt. How are the games going to be called? So, look, I got a ton of respect, and I want to make sure that this is clear because I've talked about the style of Oklahoma City tonight. They're the champions. They deserve it. I wouldn't have voted SGA as far as the MVP is concerned. I would have voted for Wemby, but I have a ton of respect for Oklahoma City, the way that they put things together. They still have picks. They still have a lottery pick this year. Sam Presti, their general manager, is outstanding. It's a great organization. They've got some injuries right now, and if the game is called like it's getting called the last couple of games and SGA is not at the line double digits, they're going to have trouble beating San Antonio. Wemby's got to have that fire in his belly, not just one game on, one game off. He's had two fired up games in 1-4, not in 2-3. If he doesn't play that way, the Knicks can beat San Antonio. They don't have what Oklahoma City has, which is a championship pedigree. They know in the back of their head, this is what it takes to win it. And there's just something about that. So I still think Oklahoma City is the favorite. I haven't looked at the lines today. Shame on me. Oklahoma City, I'm sure, is the favorite, then San Antonio, then the Knicks. But I wouldn't put it completely past the Knicks. All right, let's finish up a conversation about the offseason, because not only is LeBron the most interesting story that everybody's going to be talking about, and I can guarantee you tomorrow that that's going to be a major topic amongst all these shows, because Cleveland got beaten the way that they did. Does that mean LeBron's going to Cleveland? So that's one of them. But between Jaylen Brown and Giannis Antetokounmpo and some of these others, even Kevin Durant, maybe a one and done in Houston, a lot of teams are going to be jockeying, because if you're in the Western Conference and you've got San Antonio and Oklahoma City, two young teams, you better swing for the fences. And then the other side of it is, when if you're in the Eastern Conference, it's wide open to me. The Knicks are on an amazing run, there's no doubt. But Halliburton coming back to Indiana, where are they going to be? There's a lot of interesting stories. If Giannis went to Miami, where would they be? I think the East is wide open next year, and I think the Western Conference, you better swing for the fences or don't swing at all, because Oklahoma City and San Antonio are going to be that good for the next number of years. So you can jump in on this as well. We'll get into that, 310-840-4910. Sports Night with me, John Lund, on Westwood One Sports and the Westwood One Sports app.
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2: 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He spun off the check. Got it left side. Marcus Pedersen, the red off front to the back door. Kane scores!
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13: Thanks for joining us. Appreciate it. 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Lund's last call. Let me just give a look what we've got going for last call. We're going to talk about some offseason stuff in the NBA, but let me just do a little quick look at. Oh, we got a little flag football talk, which is very interesting to me. Not the 9-9 you're thinking about. The Nuns in San Antonio. A little baseball talk and a Hooters rebrand. That part of Lund's last call. The five things you need to know before we get out of here. But we're not really getting out of here, because what we do is we play three more hours of us before the Drake Toll Show at 6 a.m. Eastern. They just go double. We don't get paid anymore, which is ridiculous. We should get paid double, but we don't. This is the way it goes. And they'll play more of us, and then Drake Toll comes on at 6 a.m. Eastern here on Westwood One Sports and the Westwood One Sports app. All right. I realize that we're down to three teams. I realize we haven't played the NBA Finals, but I can't wait. I'm too excited about this. We just talked about LeBron James. I think that the way that Cleveland got knocked out of this thing heightens the fact that I'll just say it like this. I think he's going to be in Cleveland next year. As far as the other offseason stuff, and you got to kind of differentiate between what is hot air and what is legit.

I look at Aaron Gordon. I mean, obviously, you got to build around Jokic, but that's a team that people keep bringing up, and I'm looking at them comparing and contrasting against a team like Oklahoma City or San Antonio. They just don't have the guys to do it. Minnesota doesn't. That's why Minnesota, when they got knocked out, everybody's looking around going, all right, Ant's still there. That's great. But Julius Randle's getting older. Rudy Gobert's getting older. Like, Minnesota's one of those teams. It's like, you better get those, you better trade those guys while you can, because they played a lot of basketball. And there could be a team that could use those players

0: draft as much as nearly as much as I wanted. But once you get past Devonta, I think he's going to go one. Peterson's going to go two. Either Boozer or Caleb Wilson's going to go three. The other one's going to go four to the Bulls. So either Boozer or Wilson. Those are the top four. I don't think that that's going to be upset. And then it starts being beauty is in the eye of the beholder. And there's lots of really good players. If somebody slipped to Golden State at 11, which is possible, they got Steph Curry at 7 back in the day. They got Klay Thompson back in 10 back in the day. They got Draymond Green in the second round. Like, stuff happens, obviously. But short of that, I can't see that. And they'd have to get a real impact player at that point. I think they're a long way away. I think they're fooling themselves if they think they're not. So anyway, there's a quick look at things. Wait a little bit draft. Maybe we'll do it this weekend. I get excited. I had it in my notes today, but we got so many calls and got things going. We never got to it. So there's some of the offseason stuff. Give me your thoughts. By the way, not only can you always call the show at 310-844-4910, 310-844-4910, but also hit me up anytime at John Lund Radio on X and all my social media channels. Tell me I'm a dope. Tell me where I'm right. Whatever. I don't take it personally. All right, let's get to this. We got five things you absolutely positively have to know before you get out of here tonight. Some are sports related, some are not. Give me your thoughts on any of these things. We got five things that you absolutely have to know about, including I think flag football is going to go absolutely crazy, and I have a reason to be talking about it because it's going to be in the Olympics. I got the 9-9, but not the one you think. The Nuns and San Antonio, expansion in Major League Baseball, and a rebrand, which I don't think in any way, shape, or form is going to work. Lund's Last Call coming up next at Sports Night. Here with me, John Lund, right here on Westwood One Sports and Westwood One Sports app.
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7: 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He scores! 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
9: Thank you so much for joining us. Last segment of the hour, we always do when I'm on the mic here on Sportsnet on Westwood One Sports, the Westwood One Sports app. Will producing the show tonight, Oliver and Mike running things and keeping us rolling. Everybody has been awesome, an all-star cast tonight. We'll do Lund's last call in just a second. Five things you need to know before you get out of here. But I asked for a call from Canada. I said, where's our Canadian friends tonight? So I'm not going to leave Ryan up in Canada hanging. Ryan, thank you so much for the call. You're our last call of the night here on Sportsnet and Westwood One Sports. The stage is yours. Go right ahead.
10: Paul, thanks for taking my call, John Lund. How you doing, pal?
9: Doing great, man.
10: So, Montreal Canadiens, that was pretty cool. I'm a national anthem. I stand up for both national anthems.
9: Mm-hmm.
10: Okay. And that torch, and that was amazing. The officiating, I love it. I don't love the officiating, but yeah. And I think that's going to go 7 games. What do you think?
9: It's been amazing so far. I mean, did we talk the other night? Did you call the other night? I thought you did. If you didn't, that's fine.
10: Oh, sorry. I have a mental in my throat. I called last night, yeah.
9: Yeah, I remember. The first game, and we had a bunch of calls after that game when the Canadians scored, what, 4 in the first period. They win 6-2, and you're thinking, whoa, man, because the Hurricanes are so good defensively. And then consecutive 3-2 overtime wins by the Hurricanes could have gone either way in both of those. I think that, again, Carolina, I think, is kind of tightened the screws defensively. But I know this is weird to say because I'm sitting in America, but I want you to win. Because I mean, it's been since 1993, and this is Canada's game after all, and U.S. beat Canada, and I was on the air that night, and I was just amazed at how cordial Canadians were, because in America, that's just not how we work. We sit here and we scream at officials and coaches, and this guy's got to be fired, and I thought it was a really cool thing, but I want Montreal to win because it's like, it's your sport, you know? And yet this game is, to go back to your question, will it go 7? I mean, well, we've had a 6-2 and then 3-2 overtime games in a row. So yeah, I do. I think this is going to be, this is far from over.
10: And no, I'm scared for the world. Like, just everyone just be nice to have people, and you know what I'm saying? Like,
9: yeah,
10: man alive. And then expansion, before I won't hang up the phone, the expansion, let's bring the Montreal Expos back.
9: I'm with you. You know what? I'm glad you called because I'm going to talk about baseball expansion here in a second. The two cities in America that they're talking about, I agree with one. I don't agree with the other. And I did put in my notes that I think Montreal should be the team. So, hey, thanks for calling. I appreciate it. Thanks for heeding the call for my call from Canada tonight. Ryan, have a great night. All right, let's do this. It is the way that we end all shows when I'm behind the mic here on Sports Night. And once we run sports, it is time for Lund's last call. All right, here are the five things that we need to talk about tonight. First of all, I got to bring Will in here. Because maybe I'm just being crazy because we've had a million spring leagues and everybody's trying to capitalize on the NFL and how popular it is. And none of them really work. The USFL worked for a minute because they got enough guys in there. They got the Steve Youngs and the Reggie Whites and they got some big names in there. But the flag football thing that I read about the other day, obviously it's going to be in the 2028 Summer Games in Los Angeles. But here's what's cool. It's going to feature two tournaments, one men's, one women's, and is being organized in conjunction with the International Federation of American Football. And what's cool about this is they're going to, the player eligibility part of this is the NFL has agreed to allow active NFL players to participate in the tournament. Like, how popular is that going to be? Because that's always the issue with any of these leagues. You're not getting the players that we know, and we know that a lot of players are better. So when this comes to the Olympics in 2028, this is going to be insane. I think people are going to – I think it's going to get huge ratings. What do you think?
11: I think it is too. I mean, I think the star power is what's missing from, like, the XFL and the USFL and all these different leagues. And I don't know – I don't recall what it was. But you remember that flag football thing that happened, like, a few months back that, like, Joe Burrow played in it and Tom Brady played in it?
9: And they got smoked.
11: OBJ was in it.
9: Team, right? Yeah.
11: Yeah, like I was interested in that very much. I think people at large, football fans at large were interested in that because we had some star power in it.

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7: 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Let me right a wrong. I did this in the first hour, but I waited a minute. So happy Memorial Day. When you're calling in, maybe you could tell me what you did today. Did you barbecue? Did you do steaks? Did you do dogs? What did you do? Little skirt steak? Did you do nothing? Did you just say, hey, man, it's just a day off work. I'm going to sit around. I'm going to hang out. I'm going to watch the Indy 500. I'm going to watch the NBA playoffs. Speaking of NBA playoffs, if you just joined us, Knicks go to the NBA Finals for the first time since 1999. They might play the Spurs as they did in 1999. Tim Duncan was the MVP and they got denied. Still haven't won since 73, but absolute dominance, speaking of, by the Knicks today, 130-93 over Cleveland. They sweep that series. Cleveland never recovers from being up 22 in that first game, and tonight's game was pathetic. I'm sure you're listening. 26 fast break points, a lot of turnovers in the third quarter. Nobody played in the fourth quarter, and they are off. I think it pushes LeBron James closer to Cleveland. We can get into that. And the question around the Knicks is, you can answer any question you want, but can they compete in the Western Conference? After an 11-game winning streak, no matter who they played, I think the Knicks deserve that kind of respect. So 310-840-4910. Before we jump out the lines, let me just bring up one thing in regards to Oklahoma City, because I get the sense, and I try to speak for the fans sometimes, and a lot of people will get a hold of me and go, I'll speak for the fan, man. You don't know. But I think I'm pretty confident in this one, which is no one likes OKC. No one likes the style. Let me further it out. No one likes the style of flopping, jumping on the floor. I thought they'd address this in the NBA. And what we're seeing and what really concerns me as an NBA fan is, you know, during the Jordan era when the Bulls were dominant, it was dunks on SportsCenter all the time. And during the Warriors' dominance, it was long threes. And not only was that on SportsCenter, but that permeated throughout the league. And this is the league that we have today. Like it, hate it, whatever the case may be. The Warriors changed basketball, and specifically Steph Curry and Klay Thompson changed basketball and the way that they attacked offensively. And my fear now is that Oklahoma City and the way they've played, because the NBA and the officials have allowed this, I'm not putting this on SGA. They've rewarded him. So what does he do? He does it more. Now, last game it was interesting, he didn't do it as much, but there have been games in these playoffs where people who don't have a life –

0: 310-840-4910 on the Westwood One Sports Talk and text line. It is Sports Night with your old pal, John Lund. Also, Will is here, and Oliver is here as well. Thanks for hanging out with us. We'll continue the conversation. People are wanting to talk a lot about the Knicks. They're going to the finals for the first time since 1999. Can they compete? I think so. And you just got a compelling argument from Bert as well if you want to continue to talk about Oklahoma City. Do you already hate them at this point? They've only won one title. Usually it takes a lot longer than this. But like I said, I'm not blaming them. If you're an Oklahoma City fan, I'm not blaming SGA. I'm not blaming the organization. The NBA is allowing this. Officials are allowing this. The NBA is telling the officials, don't worry about it. And they're emphasizing other things that I don't think matter in the NBA. So we can get into that conversation as well at 310-840-4910. Let's do it next. It's Sports Night on Westwood One Sports and the Westwood One Sports app.
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2: Marcus Pedersen, the run on front to the back door. Kane scores! Evander Kane has his second of the night, and he had all sorts of time to wire that into the yawning cage.
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5: 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Will is here. Oliver's here. Mike is going to take over at the top of the hour. Lots of NBA finals talk as the Knicks go to the finals for the first time since 1999. If you're just tuning in, 130-93 over Cleveland. And by the way, this is the biggest charge you can make on a team. I know the story is the Knicks for obvious reasons, but Cleveland gave up. And that's the worst thing you can say about a team, but they were ready to go 1-2-3 Cancun. I would imagine that they're going to look into LeBron James. We can get into that conversation. We'll talk about the Knicks if they have a chance against the West champion when and if that happens. Also, rest versus rust people are throwing around as well. If this thing goes 7 games, what is it going to be like? The entire key to me is Wemby that we saw in Game 1 and 4, the fired up version of Wemby. He's very good in Games 2 and 3, but he had 41 in Game 1. He had 33 and sat out most of the fourth quarter in Game 4. Has been absolutely dominant in the wins. And as obvious as that sounds, there's just some kind of a fire. And I don't know that he can. It's not like Jordan quite yet or anybody like that. And I'm not comparing him to Jordan. What I'm saying is that burning fire that we see sometimes isn't always there. I think that's going to be the big key to the series. So give me your thoughts there. I don't use the word hate a lot, but and I'm not even blaming Oklahoma City. I'm blaming the league for the way that Oklahoma City plays and flops on the ground, and they got to do something about it. I think it's pretty easy. I think they should do it now. But give me your thoughts on Oklahoma City. Are you rooting for the Spurs? Are you already sick of Oklahoma City? Any of those things, you can hit up at 310-840-4910. If you're not familiar with the show when I am here, I'm here on the weekends here on Sports Night. With Memorial Day being here, I'm here tonight, and I love it, or this morning, depending on where you are. But we do a thing, and we'll do it at the top of the hour, called We Should Be Talking About Blank. So you take over the show. If you're driving around, sitting in your house, whatever the case may be, and you're like, why isn't he talking about this? The Indy 500, the closest Indy 500 in history. If you're not, hey, the Hurricanes beat the Canadiens in overtime, 3-2. You want to talk about your baseball team. I think I was saying Bob Nightingale gave like 8 teams Fs already. So whatever, man. Top of the hour, that's what we'll do. We should be talking about blank. You take over the show. I jump into the back seat with a cigarette and a blindfold. You take over the show. You take over the wheel. So we'll do that at the top of the hour. In the meantime, lots of calls about the NBA playoffs at 310-840-4910. Before I jump out there, just real quick, since I mentioned the Hurricanes, you live in the Carolinas, right? I mean, that's college basketball area, right? I mean, you get some Belichick talk, but that's college basketball. What kind of buzz do the Hurricanes get down there?
6: I tell you what, they have probably one of the best environments in terms of where they play in all of hockey. But, I mean, the fans are very passionate down here. They really are, and this is a Canes team. I mean, they won in overtime tonight. They're tooled up for a Stanley Cup run. And like we saw them go 8-0, sweeping their first two series. And this Montreal team adds a little bit of a different beast. But going up 2-1 tonight, fans are very excited about it. And they feel like, you know, this might be the time to get it done for the first time since 2006.
5: Well, it's really interesting to me because Saturday night was doing the show and we get a

0: for police injustice against African Americans and brown people. What kind of country are we living in? Are we in Russia? This is not Russia. If this man
1: I don't disagree with that part of it.
0: He needs a tryout.
1: Yeah. I don't disagree with that part of it. I just think I'll say this too, having covered him during those years, he's a much better and forceful advocate than he is a football player. And he's always going to stay in the spotlight. He's good at what he does now. He was a good football player. He's a great advocate for what he is.
0: But you're missing the point, though. You're missing the point. The point is this. He would show, or God willing, let God show that these people, if they're bigots or something stereotypical, something is wrong with these people, they will be showed that they are wrong. And what better way to show that with him getting back on out on the field and saying, look, how dare you do this to this man when all he did was take a knee for injustice, for police brutality, for bad cops, not good cops, bad cops doing the wrong thing. So him not getting on the field is not going to help his cause. What's going to help his cause? Him getting out there. And matter of fact, what are we teaching our kids right now? If we show that this man can get another chance, this is teaching our kids a lesson like none other.
1: Great stuff. I appreciate you calling, man. Call again. There you go. All right, Sports Night. John Lund on Westwood One Sports and the Westwood One Sports app. Top of next hour. Remember, you're going to take over the show. I will explain that coming up next. We'll hit some more calls. Knicks in the NBA Finals. We haven't hit the NBA offseason stuff that we had planned. We can get into Oklahoma City. A ton of stuff going on today. And you take over the show. I will explain how that works next. It's Sports Night with me, John Lund. Will is here. Oliver's here. Mike is here. We got a stat crew only here on Westwood One Sports and the Westwood One Sports app.
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8: What's happening? Thank you. Hope you're great. Hope you had a great Memorial Day. Here's what we're going to do at the top of the hour. When I am behind the mic for Sports Night, which I am on the weekends, and it's great to be here on Memorial Day, here's what we do. We do a thing called We Should Be Talking About Blank. You take over the show. All of us, so me and Will and Oliver and Mike, we're all going to get in the back seat. We're all going to hang out. This is a really big car. And you're going to take over the wheel. So maybe you want to talk NBA playoffs and Knicks going to the finals for the first time since 99. Maybe you want to talk about where LeBron James is going to go in the offseason, or Giannis, is he going to Miami? There are some rumors there. Jaylen Brown to Houston, Kevin Durant moving to another team like Boston or somewhere else. We had one caller last segment was all upset about the way that the Lakers are doing business. So if you want to stay in the NBA, that's fine. We haven't hit any Major League Baseball. I got it in my notes tonight, but we just haven't had the time yet. How your baseball team is doing, if you want to hit some NFL, it's kind of the dead time of the NFL, whatever the case may be. I'm obsessed with this NBA draft. I think it's going to be incredible. So anything that you want to discuss is on the table. We should be talking about blank. We'll do that in about 11 and a half minutes at the top of the hour. The number you need to have is 310-840-4910. That is the Western One Sports Talk and Text Line. Again, we could stay on topic and hit a bunch of NBA stuff. If the Knicks have a chance, how upset are you with the way Oklahoma City plays? Is the NBA going to do anything about it? I think that Cleveland losing pushes LeBron James closer to a fairy tale ending with the Cavaliers. So any of the things we've been discussing, you can opine on that. Or you can just go down your own road and think to yourself, wait a minute, why aren't they talking about this? That's fine. All over America and Canada, hit us up at 310-840-4910. We should be talking about blank. We'll do that at the top of the hour. Will, I was just looking at, I thought these were going to be much bigger prices because the Knicks haven't been to the finals since 99. So it says here that, of course, the first two games are going to be at the Western Conference team, but the get-in price for game three right now is $3,876. For a New Yorker, it's like, yeah, whatever. Game four, similar, $3,609 in game six. Should it get that far, obviously, the further you go, the more expensive it gets. The get-in price for Game 6.

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13: Hope you are doing great on this Memorial Day. Some of us are on to Tuesday. That's the only bad thing about the three-day weekend. I think on the Tuesday afterwards, you're just like, oh, it's even that much worse. You know, I'm going to go completely off the grid, and then we'll hit back up to the lines at 310-840-4910. John Lund with you, as well as Will, Oliver, Mike. We got a whole crew here tonight. We're going to reset the NBA playoffs in just a moment. But I do want some of what James Harden spoke. And during the break, I was just looking at some of his press conference clips. First of all, he said, quote, generally, I do feel like we're the better team. Like, what? Like, I understand saying that in the context of the series still going on. Like, if he had said that before game four and said, you know, hey, we were up 22 in the first game. Game two, we played really solid until the Knicks kind of clamped us down. But, like, for those who don't think the Knicks have a chance, and maybe they don't. Maybe they'll eat these words. They've won 11 straight games. Yep, I know who they played. But they're plus 262 points in their last 11 games. Like, they dominated teams. They smoked Cleveland outside of, I guess, the first 3.5 quarters of that first game. But then they went at who? James Harden. They ISO'd James Harden, and then Harden did what he always does and didn't make shots. The other quote from James Harden so far, somebody asked him, how did you play? How did you think you played? And he goes, I played pretty good. Defensively, I was solid, and I got the ball to other guys. It was like, defensively, you were solid? Like, what is wrong with you? Again, maybe that's just him saying those kind of things. Maybe he's one of those people in, you know, believe what you say what you believe, whatever. But he would say that, like, during the series. Afterwards, it's like, yeah, I pretty much stunk. And I do this every single time. Like, he's under some sort of a weird illusion. I forgot the reporter, like, midway through the series, he had one good game, and I'm trying to think what game it was. And then she asked him something like, you know, just you've had struggles in the playoffs. And he acted like it was the first time he ever heard it. He acted like he'd be shocked. He wanted to walk away. And I'm like, dude, what's wrong with you? You know all these things. I get it. Sometimes you got to play mind games with yourself. But my Lord, man, he just said he played well. And he just said Cleveland's a better team. It's like, stop it. So here's the deal. If you're just tuning in, the Knicks are going to the NBA Finals for the first time since 1999. I give Mike Brown a ton of credit. It's not easy to coach in New York. It's not easy to coach the Knicks. You know how many coaches they've just fired through? Literally fired through? Steve Kerr was supposed to take the job before the Knicks when Phil Jackson was there, and then it's just like boom, boom, boom, boom, boom. And they've had some of the greats. You know, Larry Brown, Don Nelson. Like, I'm talking about short, short tenures that were like, I can't do this. I cannot do this. They've gone through a ton of coaches. And Mike Brown, he's kind of bounced around, but he's been there, by the way. He coached in the finals in 2007. He's going to coach in 2026. It's the longest tenure. Impress your friends with this tomorrow morning. Just walk into the office and throw it out there. 19 years. So good for Mike Brown. I wouldn't have thought he could have brought this team together, but he has. So give him credit. I realize coaches coach, players play, but give Mike Brown credit. Jalen Brunson, if the Mavericks knew that this is what he was going to be, there's no way they would have let him go. They had Brunson and Luka in the same backcourt. Now they obviously have neither. That's how you screw up a franchise. But he's been absolutely amazing. Brunson's barely 6 foot tall, and he's just leading this team. Cat discovered defense. I don't know who finally convinced him to play defense, speaking of, but he has. Bunch of role players, bunch of guys, 3-and-D guys. That's why I can't count them out. When you're playing Oklahoma City or San Antonio, they got a bunch of deep guys. They both got their star in SGA and Wemby. But they've also got a bunch of guys that are 6'4 to 6'7, 3-and-D. They figured it out. That's what you've got to be. And they've got between Bridges and Anunoby and a bunch of Hart. Those are the kind of guys that you need when you play either San Antonio or Oklahoma City in the next round. Would I favor the Knicks? I would not favor the Knicks over either team in the Western Conference, although I think they would do better against the Spurs than Oklahoma City. It would depend on how it's officiated against Oklahoma City, because the Knicks play a physical brand of basketball, at least in comparison to today's NBA. But I'm not going to be one that says they can't win. At the beginning, I looked at the Eastern Conference at the beginning of these playoffs, and I said maybe Boston. Boston would give the Western Conference the best go at it, but Jason Tatum went down in that game 7. They didn't play great in that series against Philadelphia. They got to be kicking themselves. I thought it was going to be Knicks and Celtics. I thought the Celtics would win that. I thought it would be Detroit, but I knew Detroit didn't have enough. We just saw that Cleveland doesn't have enough. I thought it was going to be Boston. I thought they would give the West a run for their money. I certainly didn't think it was the Knicks. But after 11 straight wins and a plus minus of 262 over those 11, and just seeing how dominant they are, and that kind of takes care of that who did you play argument. Is Atlanta great? No. Is Philly great? No. Is Cleveland great? James Harden? They're not. but they dominated.

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11: 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Appreciate the input. Knicks going to the finals for the first time since 99, and they have a chance against the Western Conference team. I think it's Wemby's fire that we saw in games 1 and 4, which is the key to this whole thing. Obviously, the officials are going to be key, and an injury to Jalen Williams. Can he return? I think the Spurs are too good. They've made it without Jalen Williams for the majority of these playoffs, but I think the Spurs are too good for that. That would be my three thoughts on the Western Conference. Give us your thoughts as well at 310-840-4910 on the Westwood One Sports Talk and text line. Two things. So, Will, before I was saying, would you pay almost $3,900 for tickets? And you were talking about how you're a Hornets fan, Charlotte Hornets fan, so you might, because you never know when they'll get there or get back. And then I was just bored, and I was perusing again. These are courtside seats, and I don't even think if I had the money, maybe I would, but I would almost be embarrassed, like, if I had that kind of money that I wasn't giving it to charity. Because get this, and here's what's even funnier. You know when you go to these secondary ticket sales sites, and it says, like, great deal, bad deal, blah, blah, blah, blah, blah. There's front row seats at Madison Square Garden for Game 3. One is $105,000, and one is $109,000. For courtside seats, over $100,000. Now, look, it's impossible to get into someone's shoes like that if you got that kind of money, whatever. But I would almost feel guilty. Like, here's $100,000, and that person's going, woohoo, that great. And there's fees, and there's all this stuff. But, like, I meant, here's the problem that I think these leagues have. I've got a pretty good setup at home. You know, I'm not Mr. Tech or whatever, but I have a pretty good TV. I got surround sound. I got, you know, it's away from people because I've been married to my wife for a long time, and she's like, if I have to watch another sporting event, I'm going to vomit. And so I've got a room set up. You know, it's out of the way. It's soundproofed. I've also got my studio in there and everything. And I go in there, and it's incredibly comfy. It's the small corner that I get of the house. She gets the rest, but I wanted to set up a really nice TV slot. I don't have to wait in line. It's not $20 for a beer. A hot dog is not $14. Like, I'm sure Madison Square Garden has some of the highest prices as far as those things. And you do. When you're going to go to a game, you know, you get yourself mentally prepared for Monopoly money. You're just throwing it all over the place. So it's got to be pretty good. And I get that the Knicks haven't been there since

0: better and kind of see what's happening better on TV. And you're not being interrupted, and there's just not stuff going on around you. It's, you know, it can be quiet if you want to hit the mute button. So
1: right.
0: Some people are into that sort of thing. I get it.
1: Yeah.
0: I get it.
1: I love going, and like you said, you're a big fan of the Hornets. They haven't been. If they went, yeah. I get it. I understand, like, okay, I'm going to go. But, man, that's sometimes some of these sports have an issue with it because it's really expensive to go. Concessions are out of this world. Parking, you throw everything in that whole thing. And, you know, you're in a lot of major markets, a lot of major cities. It's stuff getting in and out. I go to Dodger Stadium sometime. It is insane. You might as well just sit in your car for an hour. You know, I was going to say have a beverage, but you can't have a beverage. It's crazy. Anyway, all right. Let's get this thing back on track. At the top of the hour, a lot of people are calling, talking about all sorts of NBA playoffs. I will get to calls at the top of the hour at 310-840-4910 on the Westwood One Sports Talk and Text Line. So if you're there, stay there. I want to reset one thing. I knew everybody was going to start doing this, what I've just seen here. There's one thing that I knew with the Knicks going to the finals for the first time since 1999 that there would be this, and one just came across that's too good to ignore. So we'll start that at the top of the hour. We will hit your calls. The final hour of the program when I'm here is always famous for Lund's Last Call, which we do 40 minutes past next hour, and that's always a good time. So continue to hang out with us on this Memorial Day. It's John Lund. Will is here. Oliver is here. Mike is here. It is awesome, man. So we got a bunch of stuff going on. We'll hit it into the NBA playoffs. We'll get into the Eastern Conference with the Knicks going to the finals for the first time since 1999. We'll get into the Western Conference, and I keep promising you that we're going to talk a little bit of the offseason, because it's very compelling. So let's do that as well. LeBron, Jalen, Giannis. There's a big-time rumor on Giannis going on, so we'll get into that conversation too. And then we can open up to anything else you want. We haven't even hit NFL, baseball, all those different things. We've been focused on the NBA playoffs, and for good reason. So we'll do the final hour of the show coming up next, Sports Night, with me, John Lund, on Westwood One Sports and the very downloadable Westwood One Sports app.
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0: healthy and they don't have Jalen Williams, that's an issue. They've got a couple of players actually hurt. How are the games going to be called? So, look, I got a ton of respect, and I want to make sure that this is clear because I've talked about the style of Oklahoma City tonight. They're the champions. They deserve it. I wouldn't have voted SGA as far as the MVP is concerned. I would have voted for Wemby, but I have a ton of respect for Oklahoma City, the way that they put things together. They still have picks. They still have a lottery pick this year. Sam Presti, their general manager, is outstanding. It's a great organization. They've got some injuries right now, and if the game is called like it's getting called the last couple of games, and SGA is not at the line double digits, they're going to have trouble beating San Antonio. Wemby's got to have that fire in his belly, not just one game on, one game off. He's had two fired up games in 1 and 4, not in 2 and 3. If he doesn't play that way, the Knicks can beat San Antonio. They don't have what Oklahoma City has, which is a championship pedigree. They know in the back of their head, this is what it takes to win it. And there's just something about that. So I still think Oklahoma City's the favorite. I haven't looked at the lines today. Shame on me. Oklahoma City, I'm sure, is the favorite, then San Antonio, then the Knicks. But I wouldn't put it completely past the Knicks. All right, let's finish up a conversation about the offseason, because not only is LeBron the most interesting story that everybody's going to be talking about, and I can guarantee you tomorrow that that's going to be a major topic amongst all these shows, because Cleveland got beaten the way that they did. Does that mean LeBron's going to Cleveland? So that's one of them. But between Jaylen Brown and Giannis Antetokounmpo and some of these others, even Kevin Durant, maybe a one and done in Houston, a lot of teams are going to be jockeying, because if you're in the Western Conference and you've got San Antonio and Oklahoma City, two young teams, you better swing for the fences. And then the other side of it is, if you're in the Eastern Conference, it's wide open to me. The Knicks are on an amazing run, there's no doubt. But Haliburton coming back to Indiana, where are they going to be? There's a lot of interesting stories. If Giannis went to Miami, where would they be? I think the East is wide open next year, and I think the Western Conference, you better swing for the fences or don't swing at all, because Oklahoma City and San Antonio are going to be that good for the next number of years. So you can jump in on this as well. We'll get into that, 310-840-4910. Sports Night with me, John Lund, on Westwood One Sports and the Westwood One Sports app.
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8: Thanks for joining us. Appreciate it. It is Sports Night with me, John Lund, on Westwood One Sports and the Westwood One Sports app in about 20 minutes. Lund's last call. Let me just give a look what we've got going for last call. We're going to talk about some offseason stuff in the NBA, but let me just do a little quick look ahead. Oh, we got a little flag football talk, which is very interesting to me. Not the 9-9 you're thinking about. The Nuns in San Antonio. A little baseball talk and a Hooters rebrand. That part of Lund's last call. The five things you need to know before we get out of here. But we're not really getting out of here, because what we do is we play three more hours of us before the Drake Toll Show at 6 a.m. Eastern. They just go double. We don't get paid anymore, which is ridiculous. We should get paid double, but we don't. It's just the way it goes. And they'll play more of us, and then Drake Toll comes on at 6 a.m. Eastern here on Westwood One Sports and the Westwood One Sports app. All right. I realize that we're down to three teams. I realize we haven't played the NBA Finals, but I can't wait. I'm too excited about this. We just talked about LeBron James. I think that the way that Cleveland got knocked out of this thing heightens the fact that I'll just say it like this. I think he's going to be in Cleveland next year. As far as the other offseason stuff, and you got to kind of differentiate between what is hot air and what is legit. Lots of things get talked about. Very few things happen. Could LeBron go to some other teams? Yeah, but I think Cavs are legit. I don't think the Lakers want him back. I guess he could go to the Clippers to stay in L.A., but I don't think he needs to do that. I don't think he's going to go to the Warriors. They're too old. I just don't think the old man team concept would work. As far as Giannis is concerned, I did see a couple of interesting things from Miami. And a lot of people are speaking like he's already going to go down there, and that's his preferred team. But you never know what to believe, because we heard his preferred team is the Knicks. Although, if I was New York, now this all depends. Because Cleveland's feeling really good, and then they get swept, and now it's LeBron talk, and Kenny Atkinson's going to be fired. So it is going to depend on how the finals go. This is a really great feel-good story if you're a New York Knicks fan, but the reality of it is this.

jokes in all my social media channels. Tell me I'm a dope. Tell me where I'm right. Whatever. I don't take it personally. All right, let's get to this. We got five things you absolutely positively have to know before you get out of here tonight. Some are sports related, some are not. Give me your thoughts on any of these things. We got five things that you absolutely have to know about, including I think flag football is going to go absolutely crazy, and I have a reason to be talking about it because it's going to be in the Olympics. I got the 9-9, but not the one you think. The Nuns and San Antonio, expansion in Major League Baseball, and a rebrand, which I don't think in any way, shape, or form is going to

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15: Thank you so much for joining us. 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Everybody has been awesome, an all-star cast tonight. We'll do Lund's last call in just a second. Five things you need to know before you get out of here. But I asked for a call from Canada. I said, where's our Canadian friends tonight? So I'm not going to leave Ryan up in Canada hanging. Ryan, thank you so much for the call. You're our last call of the night here on Sports.

0: to it, because like Wimby worked out with monks or whatever the heck they did in the off season.
1: And that's right.
0: Now he's got nuns coming out to the games.
1: Yeah.
0: It's like, I don't know what he's up to, but he's an alien in every sense of the word.
1: That's a good point. Yeah, absolutely. All right, nuns in every game. That is number two. And finally, number one, speaking of things that don't make sense. Look, I know that Hooters has kind of gone downhill. I don't know. Maybe it's our society, whatever the case may be. But Hooters is trying to, they say, return to the roots. Clearwater-based restaurant chain known for servers called Hooters Girls. I'm glad that you explained that. Dressed in low-cut tops, short shorts, pushing to be a quote-unquote more family-focused after a change in ownership last year, according to blah, blah, blah, blah, blah. Can Hooters rebrand? Because, I mean, when anybody thinks about Hooters, I don't know what you think. Wings are okay. Food's okay. The reason why guys go there is for the girls in the orange shorts. I mean, that's all anybody thinks about. I don't know. They're not going to be able to reach.
0: I didn't even know they had restaurant. Branded away from the original, to be honest with you. I didn't know this. This is new to me.
1: Clearly they're trying to get back to what they say what they were doing. But my thing is that you're not going back to anything. You're not family friendly. It's about the shorts. It's about the tank tops. Whether people agree with it or not, that's not what I'm saying. What I'm simply saying is good luck rebranding. Like any woman I've ever dated, married, multiple, if I ever even suggested, which I never did, hey, let's go to Hooters. Like what? By its very name, it's a play on words. They've got an owl and it's Hooters. Let's be family friendly. I'm sorry. I'm not, you know, the smartest business guy in the world. That's not going to work. That is your five stories that you got to know before you get out of here tonight. Had a great time as always. Thanks to Will for producing the program. Thanks to Oliver. Thanks to Mike. Mike's first job on the board. Nice job by you. Great stuff by everybody tonight. Really appreciate it. If you missed us, more of us, and then the Drake Toll Show coming up at 6 a.m. Eastern here on Sports Night. Make sure you hang with us. It's Sports Night with me, John Lund, and the entire crew on Westwood One Sports. And of course, the great Westwood One Sports app.
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0: The New York Knicks are going to the NBA Finals. Carolina Hurricanes rally a 2-1 series lead over the Canadiens, which a little more breathing room. You feel a little bit better about that. Oh, and a name you may not know, Riku Nishida, and the entirety of the Astros staff that threw a no-hitter. When we come back, plenty to talk about in the sports world, Knicks and more. This, Addy Bates producing, Curtis Poindexter runs the board, is the Drake Toll Show.
1: Where will LeBron take his talents? 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
2: The 1-0 from the southpaw. Clement hits a high fly ball to left field. Verdugo going back. It's gone. Pinch hit homer. Ernie Clement.
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0: Antonio. Game four in that series is game five now. Game five in that series is tonight, tied two games apiece after the Spurs blew out the Thunder in San Antonio in game three. Oh, I can't. It's so awesome. We're best two out of three now between SGA and Victor Wembanyama. When we return, time for our Biggest Losers of the day. 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Biggest Loser of the day coming up. This is the Drake Tolles Show.
1: Remember Deshaun Watson? 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
7: And I was taking shots from the front and the back. Good morning. 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
7: Probably Black or Abdallah. They listen to this show at the complete wrong times. Speaking of, Nick Costos, You Better You Bet, coming up after this. And Black and Abdallah, followed by Jim Rome. I used to have, there are all the comments on the Drake Toll Show YouTube page. Oh, what's the mustache? Blah. I had, for years in early in my sports media career, I had a goatee, Jim Rome style, mustache, little chin music. I was the biggest, you ready? The biggest ass hat. Ah, from a facial hair, standpoint you could ask for in college. Like just college isn't built for a goatee. Jim Rome, rock.
10: Drake, it's in the picture. 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
10: goatee.
7: Is, yes. Yes, oh, that's God. The goatee. Yeah. 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
9: 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The Blue Jays win the ball game and they win the series. They take the first two from the Angels, dominating today 6-1 over the Halos.
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10: Good morning. 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He is a baseball savant. Adam Trigger joins the Drake Toll Show at Adam Trigger WT with Wager Talk. Adam, I guess we got to start with headline storyline number one. As a native Arkansan, I did grow up a

0: future that you love moving forward as of today? Hey, jump on this, jump on it now. What is that bet?
1: Yeah, we've actually talked about a couple good ones on this show, but like you're saying, it's got to be right now. So right now, I'll go back to the one I already brought up. I would stack up on the Mariners right now to win the AL West, because you're still getting plus money. As of last night, it was still plus 125. They did win convincingly against the team that's ahead of them last night, so the odds maybe adjusted a little bit, but you could probably still find a plus 125 out there somewhere. But I would just ladder that. I would just take them to win the American League, to win the World Series. Right now, if you look at the American League, obviously the Yankees, the only team that I really think could stop the Mariners when it comes to like playoff baseball, a playoff series, is probably the Yankees. I'm not fully in on the Rays. I was on the Rays yesterday. What a dreadful loss that was. If they're going to make, again, I'm not saying that may be a one-off situation, but they made four errors. The second the Rays start making mistakes, that team will lose 9 of 10. There's not a ton of talent on that team. The Mariners have pitching, and even with like this current, I think they're 3 games under 500, they're still top 10 in WRC plus offensively and top 10 in all the pitching metrics as a team. They had Bryce Miller was hurt. He's starting to come back from injury. Like, there's a lot of good players in this organization too. They're, in my opinion, they have the most upside of any team in the American League. And if you get them into a playoff series with a team like the Yankees, they've got the pitching to win. So I'm pretty much all in on the Mariners from this point forward.
0: I love it. At Adam Trigger WT. Adam, thanks so much for being up early with us on the Drake Toll Show.
1: Thanks for having me, guys. I appreciate it.
0: And there it goes. Major League Baseball right now, you're late May. We know who you are now. You have an identity now. Not to say you can't make a run in June or July, but we know who you are and how these teams stack up. The Seattle Mariners, buy now. Adam Trigger says so, and I believe him from Wager Talk. Addie Bates produces. Curtis Poindexter runs the board. When we come back, Idiot of the Day on the Drake Toll Show.
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14: 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Do you know where your children are? I don't know where you are. I can tell you this. Looking out my window in beautiful tropical Savannah, Georgia. It is a pristine day. 83 degrees and 100% humidity on their way to my backyard. Good morning to the world, by the way. Addie Bates produces and Curtis Poindexter runs the board. The New York Knicks are going to the NBA Finals. An honor to be with you. On the morning, May 26, 2026, the first day in 27 years where the morning radio host can get on the air and say the New York Knicks are going to the NBA Finals. It's real. Pinch yourself, touch yourself. Like this is your sentience. This is real. The Knicks go into the finals. The Montreal Canadiens drop a game in overtime at home last night. The Hurricanes. And now the Canes take a 2-1 series lead. Tonight, the Vegas Golden Knights could sweep. Yeah, good luck trying to convince me of that 7 days ago. The Vegas Golden Knights could sweep the Colorado Avalanche. Because hockey, man. Hockey. Riku Nishida makes his MLB debut for the Chicago White Sox yesterday. Guns a man down from right field, steals the show, gets a base knock. Good for the my old pal Riku. And a no-hitter for the Houston Astros. And somehow, Lane Kiffin, Mike Vrabel, Diana Russini, not

0: Well, you know, if you make someone mad, you know what's going to happen. You're going to get a hit. You're going to get hit. That's it. Any other sport, maybe it's
1: well,
0: a little weird.
1: Well, she just transferred. She just transferred from Florida to Texas. They hit her 5 times in a 3-game series.
0: Okay, when Kyle Tucker, whenever he's with the Cubs, the Astros still cheer for him. When he goes to the Dodgers, they boo him in the stadium. Like, that's just how it is. If you transfer, you go somewhere else, yes, people aren't going to like you. Honestly, because it shows, hey, you're probably not that loyal. And so why would they be nice for her? Why would they like her? She transferred. 5 times is a little excessive. Softball still do.
1: That's
0: hurt.
1: What I'm saying. What are you? How are we defending Florida softball?
0: No, I'm just
1: right
0: saying.
1: Now,
0: if you get hit once, if you get hit once, like okay, yeah, that's expected. I would. I'm not saying I'm not defending. I'm just saying
1: we wouldn't be talking about.
0: I'm not defending it. I'm just saying I'm not surprised. That's baseball. Like that's just what it is. So I'm not surprised whatsoever. Yeah, flipping the bird, that's pretty mild. I don't think there's anything wrong with that. I'm a big fan of that. You know, if someone cuts me off while I'm driving, you know what I do? Yeah, okay? I do that. I don't hit them 5 times, though.
1: Well, when Mia Williams wasn't being hit, she was hitting home runs, which is good. Texas Tech 16-7 over Florida. The Red Raiders are headed to the College World Series. Florida left 0 runners on base. You know how bad you have to be to leave 0 runners on base? And score 7. Like, you scored 7 runs, left no one on. You did everything you could. Everything you could. And got run ruled at home in 5 innings. Those are our idiots of the day. When we come back, Locked On Knicks, Chris Sacci. He's having a pretty good morning, I can assume. We'll join the Drake Tolles Show. Westwood One Sports, the Westwood One Sports app. That's what this is. The Drake Tolles Show.
2: Remember Deshaun Watson? He's been on IR the last 19 months. And now, the front runner to be the Browns starter. But Shedeur Sanders and Dylan Gabriel are coming for the job. As always, the quarterback carousel in Cleveland is one to watch. Westwood One Sports.
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11: Good morning, food giant shoppers. Good morning, America. Good morning to the world. It is the Drake Toll Show. Westwood One Sports, the Westwood One Sports app. Coming up after us, Nick Costos. He's excited today. Of You Better You Bet, Blake and Abdallah, then Jim Rome will get you home this afternoon. The New York Knicks. It is a distinct honor, a privilege, to be a morning radio show host and open a program on Tuesday, May 26, 2026. For the first time in 27 years, to tell you the New York Knicks are headed to the NBA Finals. He is the host of one of the many talented hosts of Locked On Knicks. Chris Sacchi joins the Drake Toll Show. Sacchi, it's real. Like, Knicks fans can breathe, can embrace it. The New York Knicks are headed to the NBA Finals. I know you, as somebody who's followed them for decades, your reaction to a morning like this.
12: Drake, my raw reaction right now is emotion. It's almost tears. Like, you said those words, the New York Knicks are headed to the NBA Finals. And by the way, Mike Breen saying those words made it all the more special, right? Yeah. He's the one who's been calling these terrible Knicks games with Clyde Frazier, with the likes of Ronaldo Balkman and, you know, Jared Jeffries and the lean Isaiah Thomas years. And he's the one who delivers the words. I mean, you can tell it's 8:20 in the morning, and I'm, the emotion is here. My eyes are welling up just thinking about it. It's amazing for us what we've gone through as a fan base to be on the other side of this. And I expect Drake for them to win in the finals, by the way. I'm just going to start hot. I got to start hot. I feel really good.
11: Yeah, I like this. So, and a piece of this that I love is from Larry David and some of these professional fans. Like, oh, yeah, the guy. To Stephen A. Smith, who has covered the Knicks and covered NBA basketball for decades. That's a guy who was emotional. Stephen A. tweeting last night, my Knicks, they're in the NBA Finals. So there are analysts who have covered this team as both fans and professionals who feel the emotion and the weight of what it means to have New York in the NBA Finals. And you mentioned those finals. They can go to Cancun. They can go have a margarita, have a pina colada, get ready for the series against either the Spurs or the Thunder. You say it doesn't matter which of those two teams makes it to face the Knicks. The Bachers are going to win no matter what, huh?
12: Drake, I mean, you look at teams that have won 11 straight games in the postseason. There's only four. It's the Showtime Lakers in 89. It's the 99 Spurs, who the Knicks got defeated by in the finals back then. And the 01 Lakers with Shaq and Kobe. Like, these are some

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8: Good morning. Starting the commute with the reports of a crash at the Alex Fraser Bridge northbound before Cliveden. If you're going through Vancouver, keep in mind Pacific Boulevard is closed between the Cambie Street Bridge and Carroll until the end of July for FIFA, and then ongoing roadwork in Vancouver's Oak at West 57th with the northbound right lane blocked. 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
9: 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Andre Svechnikov wins it in overtime!
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11: It's a challenge by Brandon Nimmo. For now, it's the seventh no-hitter in the last 8 years, and it is confirmed. The Astros with a no-hitter.
0: Good morning, Vancouver. 6 o'clock on a Tuesday. Happy Tuesday, everybody. It is Halford, it is Brough, it is Sportsnet 650. We are coming to you live from the Kintec Studios in beautiful Mount Pleasant in Vancouver. Jason, good morning.
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0: A-Dog, good morning to you.
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0: Laddie, good morning to you as well.
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0: Okay, let's get to our morning guest list. It's the Duick Morning Drive brought to you by the Duick Auto Group. It begins at 6:30 this morning. Greg Wyshynski from ESPN, our NHL insider, is going to join the program. Another OT decision in the Eastern Conference Final last night. Carolina takes a 2-1 series lead with a win in Montreal. Tonight,

0: Vegas looks to punch a ticket to the Stanley Cup Final. Going to try and complete the sweep against Colorado. So much to get into with Greg Wyshynski at 6:30 this morning. 7:30, James Mertle, senior writer from The Athletic, is going to join the program. James is covering that Eastern Conference Final, including last night's game in Montreal. He also wrote a piece we will discuss today, titled, Have the Canadiens Pulled Off the Best Quick Turn Rebuild in the NHL's Cap Era? I've joked that I don't even want to bring this up in Vancouver, but we're going to try anyway. We're going to tempt fate and talk to Mertle at 7:30 this morning. 8 o'clock, Nathan Rourke's going to join the program. BC Lions quarterback. Lions kicked off their preseason over the weekend. It was the Lions in Langford at Starlight Stadium, over 6,000 in attendance. It was a 34-16 loss to the Elks, but Nathan Rourke and almost all of the Lions starters did not play. What did Nathan see in the loss? Will he play in the second preseason game this Friday in Winnipeg?
1: He's like, I didn't even watch it.
0: Yeah, I didn't even go. He went. We'll talk to Nathan Rourke at 8 o'clock this morning. Finally, day two of our White Spot $50 gift card giveaway this morning. Every day this week, we're giving one away at 8 o'clock. Be caller number 5, 604-280-0650. That number again, 604-280-0650. Make Tuesdays at White Spot your family tradition and enjoy a great deal on fish and chips. Fish and Chips Tuesday, everybody. $50 gift card to White Spot. Caller number 5 this morning. That's what's happening on the program today. Without further ado, Laddie, let's tell everybody what happened.
2: Hey, did you guys see the game last night?
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4: What happened?
5: I missed all the action because I was...
6: We know how busy your life can be.
7: What happened?
8: You missed that?
0: We will begin in Montreal last night. It was Andrei Svechnikov, 14:06 of overtime. Carolina Hurricanes, 3-2 win in overtime. Carolina Hurricanes now leading 2-1 after three games in the Eastern Conference Final.
1: So the Habs had chances to win this. They had chances in overtime. I'm sure the most upset of their fans is probably like, and maybe if the referees had called that trip on Hudson, they would have had a power play and could have won it there. Now, Carolina got a few calls as well in overtime because the referees decided to make no calls in overtime.
9: None.
1: But
9: what was the deal on that? Too many men call?
1: Yeah.
0: I don't know.
1: I think that was a makeup call for
0: what an amazing
1: not calling the Hudson. Like, did they blew the whistle and then they were like,
9: They had a face-off at center ice.
1: Yeah. We just want to blow the whistle because it's fun.
0: We got one of them illegal shifts that we talk about sometimes. Let's just put the puck in center and get back to business.
1: Yeah, so, but, you know, overall, my only question, and I think the only question that really matters in this series is this all the Habs have got? Mm. Because game one, Carolina was off. And, you know, they just didn't play well. And after game one, they did make a few adjustments, but the biggest adjustment was they got back to playing the way they can play. And game two and three, even though they both went to overtime, Carolina was the better team in both of them.
0: Mm-hmm.
1: And last night looked at times a lot like game two. It's like, can't get shots on goal. I mean, it reminds me of watching the Canucks at times, not this past season, but
0: no.
1: You know, in the playoffs, you know, they got by Nashville. But there were times where they just could not generate a shot. And you credit Carolina because that's what they do. They play a smothering defensive style. They check. And, you know, they play the system. And is it fun to watch? Not really. Is it fun to play against? Not really. Is it fun to play if you're the Carolina Hurricanes? Nope. But it can be very, very effective. And the Hurricanes are now two games away from finally getting over the hump and getting to a Stanley Cup final. But the Habs, you know, they say after the game, they're like, we know we can do more. And Marty St. Louis goes up there and says, we can be more effective in areas. And you know, Lane Hudson took the blame for the loss, which was noble of him. But, you know, yeah, he made a mistake, but that certainly wasn't all on him last night. Because, you know, the Habs are playing at home and they should be able to, I don't want to say should, but if they can't generate more energy, if they can't generate more chances against a very stingy Carolina team, like, they're not going to win the series.
0: Let's go now to Marty St. Louis.

0: here are some of those remarks Jason was talking about at the podium after a 3-2 loss in overtime, dropping the Habs to 2-5 this postseason at the Bell Center. And this is now the first time this postseason that the Habs have lost consecutive games. Here's Marty St. Louis with his team now down 2-1 in the series.
1: I mean, you need everything working, you know, against a team like that. You know, I don't think you can just rely on the power play. Like you gotta defend when it's time to defend, which I don't think, you know, especially in that first period, I don't think we did a great job defending. You know, there's not one thing, but you have to put it all together. You're at this stage right now, you have to put it all together. Execution's part of that. You know, jam is part of that. There's not one thing. We just gotta put it all together. I know we can. You know, like we didn't expect this to be, you know, easy, and we're okay with that.
0: So here's the interesting thing. You'll notice in that clip that Marty St. Louis doesn't mention the shot disparity or getting more shots on goal, right? He talked about we're going to need to defend better, and I didn't think we did a great job of that. He talked about jam, not like strawberry or some sort of marmalade. He's talking about having a little bit more, you know, jam. Here's the interesting thing about all that. In between games two and games three, St. Louis mentioned how one of the biggest mental challenges and hurdles in facing the Hurricanes is you have to accept the fact that you're going to be outshot. And that's just because of how the Hurricanes play. He said there's almost no way around it. And the challenge is not to get overly caught up in shot disparity. I think he's going to need to readdress that approach because the Habs are not going to win any more games in this series putting between 12 and 13 shots on net. The numbers right now are awful. They've been outshot 92-47 through three games. They have 25 total shots in their last two games. And in the last
2: both two of which went to overtime.
0: And the last two games, maybe the most telling was that through 40 minutes of game two in Carolina, the Habs had a grand total of 5 shots on goal. That was awful. Through 40 minutes of game three on home ice, where you've got the crowd behind you in last change, they had 11 shots on net. It's nowhere near enough. And right now, they hold the dubious distinction of having the fewest shots on goal in a playoff game that required overtime, 12 and 13, the last two playoff games that they've went through. The only other team that ever had that fewest shots and got to overtime was the 1978 Chicago Blackhawks. It is not anywhere good enough. And there's a lot of weird messaging coming out of the Montreal room because Slavkovsky had a weird remark too, where he said like, oh, we've got the recipe after game two to figure out how we're going to get more shots on goal in game three, to which I think a lot of the reporters last night were like, would you like to share that recipe with anyone? Yeah.
2: Would you like to bake that cake?
0: Anybody, anything. Because right now they're getting smothered. And it's funny because whatever they unlocked in game one feels like a distant memory now. And it's only two games prior.
2: Yeah.
0: But whatever they locked in game one, whatever they got in game one feels like a distant memory.
2: Well, right I think the Hurricanes, well, two things. They made some adjustments. And number two, they just played better. You know, they didn't play very well in game two or in game one.
0: St. Louis did get away from that hard match, though, yesterday. They had Staal going hard matching against Suzuki. And that didn't bode well for Suzuki. He got kind of smothered in game two. Yesterday, St. Louis was able to get him away from Staal, but Montreal right now, and look, this is no condemnation of Montreal. They've had a great season. They've got a very talented young team. They're going up against a very difficult opponent, but right now, their offense consists of, let's hope we get on the power play. Mm-hmm. Let's pray that we get something out of that top line, but there's really a lack of punch right now from everywhere else in the lineup. And
2: Carolina's good.
0: Carolina's a very good team.
2: They're a good team.
0: Begrudgingly, I will admit.
2: And they are not everyone's cup of tea, but they're very good. And they are very motivated.
0: Yeah.
2: Right now.
0: You can see it, right?
2: To get over the hump and get into a Stanley Cup final because, you know, this they could win the Stanley Cup. Very, very, not easily, but, you know, this is a team that has been at it for a while. And they've had good teams and they've made it to the second round and they made it to the conference final, but the conference finals, or sometimes the second rounds, have just not gone well for them. And now they can smell it. And that's only going to make them, you know, commit to their system even more. You know, it's possible that Montreal just doesn't have the horses to get this.

0: thing done.
1: It's possible,
0: you know. But it's disappointing. I mean, not if you're a Carolina Hurricanes fan, but I think we were all kind of dreaming about, frankly, a Montreal-Colorado Stanley Cup final. Not everyone, maybe, but I think a lot of people, the consensus was, yeah, a Montreal-Colorado final will be awesome with the two teams in the history with Colorado coming from Quebec City, but also the way the teams play. You know, Montreal can play a very exciting style, and so can Colorado. And now you're looking at a Stanley Cup final. And again, I'm trying not to disparage these two teams because they're working very hard, and I admire
2: it. Feels like there's a but.
0: No, I admire teams that can play a system and leave their egos aside and just do whatever they think is best for their team. And in Carolina, you've got a system that is a smothering defensive system. And yeah, they forecheck hard, et cetera. But it's like, it's a lot of checking out there. And in Vegas, you've got a team that, you know, a few years ago used to play a very exciting style. And now it's more of a
2: real defensive.
0: It's
2: they block a lot of shots.
0: They block a lot of shots. I mean, it's kind of torts hockey. They pack the middle of the ice. I mean, they're giving Colorado, you know, the best offensive team in the NHL fits.
2: Mm-hmm.
0: And Colorado is just like, we can't get shots on goal either. So you're looking at a Stanley Cup final of Carolina and Vegas, and like, what are the shots going to be? 7-6 or something like that?
2: Possibly.
0: Like, we can't get shots. We can't get shots, you know?
2: So Sports Business Journal recently awarded the NHL its Sports League of the Year award. They may have to take that, rescind it, if it goes Vegas-Carolina in the Stanley Cup final.
0: Well, and meanwhile, you've got an NBA Finals, which is going to feature a New York Knicks team that punched their ticket last night and has been on a crazy run in the playoffs. Who did they play in the first round? Atlanta. They took care of business against Atlanta, but then they embarrassed Philly.
2: Yep.
0: And they embarrassed Cleveland. Like, I think you can make the argument that the Knicks made the Sixers give up, and they made Cleveland give up. They just, I mean.
2: Or remember we said after game one, you're like, you can't lose a series after one game, except in this instance where Cleveland has clearly lost that series.
0: So in the NBA, you could have the Knicks in the finals, which is the Knicks in the finals for the first time since 1999, trying to win it for the first time since 1973. Huge media market in New York versus either Wemby and the Spurs.
2: It'd be a rematch of the 99 NBA finals.
0: Right. Yeah. Or you know, this dynasty in the making in Oklahoma City. So the storylines in the NBA finals are immense and crazy. I mean, the Knicks have, and I've originally said, I was like, you know, whoever wins the East is definitely going to lose. But I'm kind of like, oh, the Knicks are just on fire right now. I still think that either the Spurs or the Thunder would go in as significant favorites, but the Knicks have got something going right now.
2: I was chatting with a couple friends about this last night, and they would be an intriguing wager because they've got such an electric crowd. The energy in New York right now for this team is off the charts. Right, people are fired up, not just because they're back in the NBA final for the first time in such a long time, but also because of the way that they've ran roughshod through the East. Like, yeah, the East was weak, but they decimated everyone in their path. Like, if you're going to beat someone, go out and beat the brakes off them like they did. Also, they're going to have a ton of rest. That is going to matter. I think, honestly, part of what we're seeing right now in this Carolina-Montreal series is after Carolina shook off that rust from game one, you're starting to see a team that's got a lot more in the tank and has the ability to play the style that they play as energized and effective as they are. So I think that could be a big thing for the Knicks. But yeah, they're going to be decided underdogs, whoever they face in the final. And by the way, with all due respect to our guy, noted Canadian, Shai Gilgeous-Alexander, I want to see Wemby and the Spurs in this NBA final.
0: Absolutely.
2: Well, a lot of people would like to see Canadian Shai Gilgeous-Alexander go for a second consecutive NBA title and second consecutive NBA MVP. I mean, I
0: like SGA because he's Canadian and he's a terrific player, but I still don't.
2: Laddie's former backup in high school. Laddie would love to see him.
0: I still don't like Oklahoma City.
2: No, of course not, but that's you. There's a lot of people that would like to see Shai Gilgeous-Alexander get to a final. Although,
0: can you imagine the ratings for a Wemby versus Knicks NBA Finals?
2: Off the charts. Off the charts.
0: Especially if the Knicks make it interesting, which I think they could against the Spurs.
2: The Knicks would have a better chance.

0: chance of they'd be less of an underdog against the Spurs than they would against the Thunder, for sure, without question. Okay, do you want to get to the Canucks coaching stuff now? Because we've got some audio from Fringe on the negotiations with Manny Malhotra.
1: Well, let's play the audio from Fringe. He went on with Donnie and Dolly yesterday and just essentially confirmed that, the Canucks are negotiating with Manny Malhotra.
2: Like, I think they're working through it right now. I think they're talking to him. As I said on the pod on Friday, I think we'll know in the next few days. I still think there's a chance we know in the next few days. I think they're working through it with him. I have no doubt they're negotiating with him. I know that negotiations have been a very big story in the Vancouver area. But I think that's what they're doing right now. I think they're negotiating with him and they're trying to see if they can close it.
3: I think they're negotiating with them, guys.
0: Are they negotiating with them?
3: Getting the vibe they're negotiating with them.
0: Have you heard about negotiations?
1: So I just wanted to play that for everyone, just to let everyone know that they're negotiating with Manny Malhotra. But I think we can probably table this.
3: Where'd that come from? Do you have a source on that?
1: Yeah, I think we could probably table this discussion until we hear something more on it.
0: It kind of sucks, by the way.
1: Or if there's no word later in the week, maybe we can start wondering what's up and create a little bit of panic the way we do in Vancouver. If they hire Malhotra, we can continue the discussions about how he's going to tackle this job. We can also talk more about the prospect of the Canucks drafting his son. And if they don't hire Malhotra, well, then we're off on a whole new adventure. But I will say getting Malhotra done is the first real challenge for the triumvirate of Ryan Johnson and the Sedins. Mm-hmm. Firing Adam Foote was an easy decision.
0: Do you think it's a real challenge to get this deal over the line?
1: I think it's like a little challenge.
0: A little challenge.
1: Okay. I mean, they got to negotiate. Okay, well, look, here's what I'll say.
0: Okay.
1: I wonder who's doing most of the selling in this negotiation. Uh-huh. Is it Malhotra trying to convince the Canucks he's right for the job, or is it the Canucks trying to convince Malhotra that there's something to be gained by taking this job and maybe passing up some of the interest from outside the Canucks organization? Because usually when a coach is getting hired, he's going in there and being like, I would love to be your coach and I think I can do big things with your team. But this feels like the latter, where the Canucks are like, no, like, this is all part of the plan. Like, we need you. Like, this is what we envisioned. You know, we're basically taking Abbotsford and moving it to Vancouver. We had some good success there. We really respect you. You know, we've taken these jobs and the Canucks are like, come on, we're putting our legacies on the line. Yep. Like, you know, this is about the organization, returning the organization, to a level of respect. But Malhotra is also sitting there going like, yeah, that's great. But like, I have a coaching career and I don't want to do anything. I don't

0: are, et cetera, et cetera. And I want to make sure that my name isn't Mud.
1: Yeah, no, that's fair.
0: After this job, because I'm still relatively young as a coach, and I would like to be a head coach in the NHL for a long time.
1: I wonder.
0: Not to put words in his mouth. Put a bunch of words in his mouth.
1: But. I wonder. Okay, and I'll expand it even beyond Toronto, because there are other vacancies out there. I do wonder how much of a draw or their allure there is in just exploring what other opportunities are out there right now.
0: Yeah, the Toronto job, I mean, that's where he lives, Manny Malhotra. And, you know.
1: I'll just jump in.
0: Okay.
1: I can't tell if taking the Toronto job right now would be seen as interesting, intriguing, or one that you would stay a million feet away from.
0: Because, good point.
1: You know what I mean? Like, I don't know. Because they do have the flexibility to do some really interesting things, including running it back with, let's be honest, still a very talented group of players that woefully underachieved last year, but are definitely primed, if they're healthy, especially Austin Matthews, to bounce back next year and be in the playoffs. Like, there's a very real chance Toronto could be in the playoffs next year.
0: Yeah, there's a better chance that they'll be in the playoffs than the Canucks, I'll give you that.
1: Yeah. Now, there's other gigs out there as well. And I don't know what the allure would be for the Los Angeles job or the Edmonton job. Is the Edmonton job intriguing?
0: I don't think he's a candidate for the Edmonton job.
1: I
0: don't think they're hiring a rookie head coach.
1: Probably not. And I don't think they're probably hiring a rookie head coach in Los Angeles as well, but we know Toronto is interested. So I'll go back to Toronto again. Is that an alluring job? If where you're at, especially where Manny's at in his coaching career, which is in its infancy, is that the kind of job you want to take on as your first, as opposed to Vancouver, where you kind of know what the expectations are going to be? You're not going to have to deliver wins. You're not going to have to deliver a playoff position your first year. You're not going to be dealing with a lot of veteran presences that aren't necessarily there to learn the job. They've already learned it. It's an entirely different gig. But Toronto, more than any other team in the NHL right now, I'd say, has more pivot points than anybody.
0: Okay. I wanted to table that conversation, but we just started talking and talking and talking. Uh-huh. But speaking of coaches, tell us about Canada Soccer and Jesse Marsh.
1: Okay, I was going to save this for 7 o'clock, but we'll introduce it right now. So yesterday, Jesse Marsh met with the media to discuss what everyone thought was going to be the 32-man roster they took down to Charlotte that will eventually be whittled down to 26, and that will comprise Canada's World Cup roster for the World Cup that starts in early June. But while everything else was going on, Canada Soccer announced that it had signed Jesse Marsh to an extension that will see him serve as the head coach of the Canadian men's national soccer team all the way through the 2030 World Cup. Now, that was pretty interesting because, you know, they haven't played the 2026 World Cup yet. And I want to play the audio. This is a video and audio message that Jesse Marsh delivered to all of Canada yesterday upon the announcement that he had signed a 4-year extension. Here's the gaffer, the newly minted extended gaffer, Jesse Marsh, talking about the next 4 years and his role within Canada Soccer. Jesse Marsh now.
2: Hello, Canada. Jesse Marsh here, your men's national team soccer coach. Really excited to announce that I will be extending my stay here in Canada with this team and with this program for 4 years. So love this team, love our guys, believe in what we're doing, believe in the potential of what we can achieve at the World Cup and beyond. And obviously the World Cup is a really important moment for us, for the country, for this program. But we also know there's a lot of work to be done from grassroots all the way up through the professional ranks of what the sport is in the country. And I'm really excited to continue to find ways to unite, to make us better and stronger, to help young kids in the next generation to live their dreams of being great professionals and in future World Cups. So thank you all so much for the support. Let's get ready for the summer. All right, man. Excited. Let's do this.
1: So I
0: feel like you're trying to make a point with all that, because normally you'd be like, that's nice and all.
1: I wanted to play the clip with the flowery music and the positive messaging before we start poking holes in it, which we will do at 7 o'clock. We're going to talk a lot about not just the extension, but everything Jesse Marsh had to say yesterday, because there was a lot of developments about this Canadian roster which I'll be honest, still seems very much in flux going into Friday's decision day. So we're going to talk about Jesse Marsh. We're going to talk about the extension.

0: We're going to talk about the future of Canada soccer, and we're going to talk about what this means for this World Cup, because this is a pretty interesting situation that Canada soccer has put itself in.
1: I've also set my expectations for Canada at the World Cup.
0: We're going to get into all that at 7 o'clock.
1: I've got them, so they're either going to attain those expectations or they're going to fail miserably at home at the World Cup.
0: Greg Wyshynski is going to join us next. We will continue the hockey conversation. Canada Soccer Talk at 7. Myrtle's going to join us at 7:30. That's the next little bit of programming. 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
3: 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Blocks in the crease. The Bruins can't score.
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5: Ongoing SkyTrain construction has reduced lanes both ways on Fraser Highway between 203rd and Langley, and then it stretches through Surrey till about 138th, and there's multiple intersections you cannot turn left at. And then in Port Coquitlam, roadwork is on the Maryhill Bypass at the Coquitlam River Bridge, narrow lanes both ways and a lane shift both directions. 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In the 1130 News Traffic Center, I'm Dawn Powers.
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0: 6:32 on a Tuesday. 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Let's go now to the Able Auctions Hotline. Our next guest, as mentioned, he's our NHL insider from ESPN. Greg Wyshynski joins us now on the Halford and Bruff Show on Sportsnet 650. What up, Wish?
1: Hello, everybody. I had it all planned out. I was going to fly to Denver tonight and be there for the skates tomorrow, knowing that, of course, there would be a Game 5. And I spent a lot of time this weekend canceling flights and talking to angry hotel people, and I'm a little bit shell-shocked by all of it, to be honest with you.
0: So we had Arif Dean from Colorado Hockey Now on the program yesterday.
1: Oh, yeah.
0: And he said he was just absolutely shocked at what he witnessed. It almost sounded like he couldn't, when he was talking through it, he couldn't really believe it, but he was starting to believe it, that the Avs are one game away from being swept out of the playoffs. I mean, this is such an obvious question, but how shocking is this that the Avs are in this position going into tonight?
1: Well, I mean, on paper, it's the most shocking development of the last several years. I mean, like, I know that we've become accustomed to President's Trophy winning teams doing this, but the Avs just seem like they were so built to win. Like, they're deep as all hell at the center position. They had guys up and down the lineup scoring goals. Their goaltending had been pretty good, even if I thought it was a little bit wobbly in the previous series. Like, there were definitely some trouble signs heading into the series, but not to the level of they would be on the precipice of being swept by the Golden Knights. I mean, you know, the reason it's happening, I think, is twofold, which is that the Knights have obviously found their level now and at the worst time for Colorado, because they're just like, they're just steamrolling people. I mean, they're getting scoring throughout their lineup. If it's not Marner, it's Eichel. If it's not Eichel, it's Poeltl. They're getting great goaltending. They're playing the Torts system to perfection. It's pretty remarkable to see. And then on the other side, the part that obviously none of us really factored into our prognostications about the series was how injured Makar was to not play the first two games. Yeah. And then obviously he's still not good. And then obviously what happened with MacKinnon last game is also not something you could factor in, where he'll spend the third period. I mean, I saw someone make the comparison, and I think it's a great one. He looked like Ovechkin on the power play circa 2026.
2: Yeah. I'll just like stand here for a while.
1: Yeah, I'll just stand here for a while. And I mean, Jared,

0: Bednar obviously said that yesterday. That's kind of what he's going to be in this game, it seems like. So history tells you there's no coming back, and your eyes tell you that there's no coming back in the series for Colorado.
1: Is there any way Vegas would be doing this with Bruce Cassidy?
0: Oh, boy. That's a really good question, because I think one of the things that has put them in this position are the reasons why Cassidy's no longer there, which is playing with a certain amount of just ruthless aggression, to quote WWE from 20 years ago, and then also just attention to detail. And I think that was part of what was sort of troubling about the Knights late in the season, and why they felt they needed to make the change, is they needed someone to get this team's attention and have them play, you know, more cohesively and be on their details and not make so many mistakes, not have these lapses. And, you know, there's a chance that if he's still there, they don't make it through Utah. Let's be honest. I mean, the Mammoth gave him a good series, and, you know, were it not for the Knights kind of getting that kick in the rear from Torts and then maybe also buckling down and playing a bit of a different system in front of Carter Hart, they might not be in this position.
1: You wrote about Mitch Marner. One win away from the Stanley Cup final. How is Toronto taking this? Because I know that's the angle you took in this piece.
0: So I talked to a bunch of pretty prominent voices in the Leafs community, let's call it. I mean, like media, some podcasters, an ex-teammate of Marner's as well, who spoke to me kind of on background. And I think you could split them up into three tiers. The Toronto reaction to Marner, which is you have people that feel this is an absolute dagger in their backs by a guy who didn't perform in Toronto and now looks like a completely different player in their eyes in the postseason. You have people like Jeff O'Neill from TSN, who's just like, I can't be happier for this kid. You know, like he deserves this, you know, like he's been through a lot and it'd be fun to see him win the cup. And then there are obviously people using this as a sledgehammer to continue to smash away at the broke down vehicle that is the Toronto Maple Leafs.
2: That's the one I like.
0: The schadenfreude of having somehow allowed this player to be alienated and chip and, you know, want to leave. And then the first playoffs that he's in after leaving Toronto, he makes the conference final for the first time. He's probably going to win the Conn Smythe, and his team could easily win the Stanley Cup. Like it's startling, but it, it

0: idea that Marner will retire a Leaf, and when he does, he will return as the savvy Stanley Cup winning veteran that their locker room needs. Think about that. Think about Mitch Marner eventually being the rings in the room guy for a Toronto Maple Leafs team when he's like 40. It knocked me on my behind when he said that.
1: I've never thought about that before. That is an amazing, like, that would be incredible. Incredible. Because they talked about, at one point, like, were they tied to maybe getting Kadri back at one point? Like they would right the wrong of moving him out, which they never should have done. Yeah. And it never came to fruition, obviously. I guess it could still good.
0: There's a lot of sort of like, how do we fix the timeline, you know, speculation.

0: attention, and that was one way. But look, I mean, I get into it in the story. It's not as if all of the criticisms of Marner in Toronto were somehow overhyped or misguided. I mean, the stats tell you that he wasn't as effective in the playoffs as he was in the regular season. And the video highlights tell you that there are times in which he would be straight-legged and watching David Pastrnak fly by him for a series-winning goal. Like, look, man, like he earned that reputation for whatever reason. So part of the story that I really enjoy is getting into why people think it's different for him now. And I think the ultimate answer is probably he went from being the entire picture to being just a piece of the puzzle. And I think that's exactly what Mitch needed, because he wasn't really built to be, one of the three guys you rely on to win every single season.
1: Hey, Wish, I was really excited at the prospect of a Montreal-Colorado final for numerous reasons. Good storylines. I think the hockey would be fun. And I'm kind of dreading a Carolina-Vegas final. Tell me why I'm a bad hockey fan and I don't know what I'm talking about. And like someone like, you don't know puck or something like that. So tell me, because I just like, I frankly, I was really excited for this Montreal-Carolina series. And I can't, I'm watching it and I'm interested in it, but I'm not intensely watching it because Montreal can't get any shots on goal. And it's really tough to watch.
0: So I think, no matter who comes out of the West, and let's assume it's Vegas, I think the difference is that you're not going to have one team trying to shut down the other team's offense, right? Like, this is clearly a series. Like, Montreal is not trying to, like, win games 1-0 here, right? Like, they're trying to do big stretch passes like they did in the first game. They're trying to get Cole Caulfield, Nick Suzuki going. They're trying to get as many power play opportunities as they can, which is why Lane Hutson decided to Superman in overtime to try to draw the tripping call, and they said no thanks. Because they know inherently that Carolina just has their number defensively, and we've seen it in the last two games. You know, the Hurricanes are doing what the Hurricanes do, which is in this case limit the Canadiens to one shot in the third and one shot in overtime, which is insane. I don't think that like Vegas is going to be like rattled by that. I think they can possess the puck too. And so there might be a little bit more back and forth between the teams if it ends up being Carolina and Vegas. But I also will say, again, I'll defend that this is, I know that the margins are tight and the games go to overtime and they all seem to be 3-2 outside of game one. But, you know, Carolina is a more entertaining offensive team than they've ever been. You know, they've got three lines, maybe sometimes even four, that can create chances in the zone and make a little chaos. And, you know, they've got some really exciting, fun players now, like, you know, Taylor Hall and Ehlers and these guys. So it's, they're different. They're not a total snooze, but to your point, Jason, like, you need two to tango. And so if the other team, the Montreal Canadiens had nine shot attempts in the third period in overtime. They had seven in the third period. Like, it's not sustainable. So you need someone else to kind of like join the party in a way that the Montreal certainly didn't in game three.
1: Do you think Montreal has more to their game? Do you think they because they were insisting after the game, they're like, we have another level to get to. And Marty St. Louis was kind of saying the same things as the players were saying.
0: I do, because I think that they're making some poor decisions when they do get these opportunities that and break through the Carolina defense. I mean, like, not to pick on Nick Suzuki, who I wrote about last night on ESPN, but I mean, when as he goes, so goes Montreal. And, you know, he was trying to make fancy ass passes to Cole Caulfield at a time when he should just put the puck on the net, you know, and he blew a breakaway opportunity in overtime where he had the game on a stick. You know, their next level is doing what we all thought was their advantage in this series, which is finishing their chances. And they certainly did in game one. But the opportunities that they've been given in game two and game three are far fewer, because Carolina, despite their protestations, had a lot of rust in the first period of game one. And they just need to figure out a way to finish these chances that they're getting, because they have to. They're not going to get enough of them to sustain the idea that you can, you know, blow up a pass on a 2-on-1 with the best goal scorer on your team.
2: We're speaking to Greg Wyshynski from ESPN here on the Halford and Bruff Show on Sportsnet 650. I want to jump back to the Western Conference Final here, specifically focusing on Colorado. I mentioned we were talking to Arif yesterday, and one of the questions we asked is about

0: Jared Bednar, the amount of pressure that he's facing here. We both threw out the David Carl thing, and I know you had it on your timeline. God, I think it was tongue-in-cheek, but I took it more seriously because I wanted to ask the question of Harif that if they go out in four and they get swept out of the playoffs, would they consider a coaching change? And Harif kind of said he doesn't think so, but it might be on the table, if only because it would be such a massive disappointment. And there is something to be said about getting swept as opposed to maybe losing in seven, game seven in overtime or something of that nature. What do you think about the situation that Jared Bednar is in currently, one game away from being swept out of the Western Conference Final?
1: First of all, how dare you? Nothing I ever put on Twitter is tongue-in-cheek. I'm one of the most deadly serious people that you know.
2: Yeah.
1: Extremely earnest. Mm-hmm. I think the David Carl stuff comes from a couple places. One, obviously, is the idea that this guy has done everything he can in the NCAA, and it's probably time for him to make the leap to the NHL. And then two, he has said, both on the record and on background, that he has a geographic preference, let's call it, to where he'd like to continue his career. Looking at my spinning a globe in front of me in my leather-bound chair, obviously I can see that the University of Denver is, in fact, in Colorado, where the Avalanche play.
2: Mm-hmm.
1: So it's always been connect the dots that if Bednar is ever, you know, not there anymore, then Carl would leap on the opportunity to go there. But, you know, from a logical standpoint, I mean, is it really the place he should be? You know, I mean, maybe this guy is a savant. He's a genius. He can walk in. He can grab the respect of a veteran room and say, I know the way to get us over the hump and win the cup. Or he walks into a room and gets bigfooted by Nathan MacKinnon.
2: Yes. Like, yes. I was just going to say that.
1: This is not a team on the come up. Yeah. You know, this is a team with really strong personalities. And I would include Cale Makar in that too, to be honest with you. I think he's really grown as a prominent voice behind the scenes on that team, which I think is natural when you watch the master at work and Nathan MacKinnon. So, well, I think that logically it makes sense that if Bednar ever got turfed, it would be Carl they would turn to because he's just like the biggest hotshot rising star coach that we have. The idea that that's the proper landing spot for him in his first NHL gig, I don't know if I necessarily agree with that. I think he'd be much better on the come up with a team like San Jose, for example, than he would be, you know, in Colorado where they are such a veteran room.
2: Yeah, it's a really good point you make. And the same sort of goes for the Edmonton job in that, if you get that job, you've got a huge responsibility, but also you're going to be joining a room where players have a big say. You know, if you go in and tell McDavid and Draisaitl that, you know, you're this genius that knows how to win, like they might roll their eyes. They might roll their eyes, right? And I mean, and maybe your life won't be in danger like you are with Nathan MacKinnon, but it is that. It is that responsibility that you've got. What kind of coach do you think is best for Edmonton or Colorado? You know, and maybe in Colorado is just the guy they've got right now.
1: First of all, your life is only in danger with MacKinnon if he catches you eating a Reese's peanut butter cup. Mm-hmm. I think you guys know that. Like, it's the only thing that you have to worry about.
2: His post-game scrums are amazing to listen to because the reporters are clearly scared of him.
1: Yeah, that's why I want to hire Adrian Dater as a freelancer and just have him cover game four.
2: Oh, that'd be fun. That'd be an adventure.
1: Just to see what we get out of it. deep cut for the terminally online.
2: Deep cut.
1: Listen, I completely agree with you, and I think that's what their struggle is. I mean, listen, I know that there's a lot of prominent people right now in our industry saying that, you know, it's not going to be Cassidy, and I assume that might, you know, end up being the case, or it could be the case. I still think it's going to be Cassidy. Color me optimistic or naive. I don't know. I have a hard time believing that the Golden Knights are going to be able to, you know, hold the line on a tradition that we've come to expect in the NHL, which is you get rid of a coach gets to go coach somewhere else, and you have limited say on where that could be. But we'll see how it turns out. I mean, it is Vegas after all. But I mean, that's why you hear names like Laviolette and others. Like, they need someone who has a little bit of cachet, who has some success on their record, to come in and have the immediate respect of the room, because the runway is very short until McDavid can leave. It's one name I keep coming back to. I got to be honest with you. One name I keep coming back to, and that's somebody that already has their respect,

0: and that's Jay Woodcroft. Like, I know, I know. Listen, I know. We all know, right? But he was on Anaheim's bench this year. He got to see how Q does things. You know, the players didn't want him to go, if we're being honest with you. Like, it turned out okay. Like, Knobloch led them to consecutive Stanley Cup finals, but they didn't. It's not like they didn't like Woodcroft. And I'm saying that, like, if you have a short runway and you need somebody to come in that knows the team, that maybe has, you know, a little bit of a rubber stamp from Connor, that's a guy. If they can't go down the Cassidy road, that's a guy.
1: Yeah, I mean, it's interesting. You do have to get the approval of these players these days. Like, I know a GM will say, like, I'm the GM and I make the decisions, and, you know, the players play, the coaches coach, and I make the decisions. Like, yeah, I don't know about that. I actually wonder what the process is like when a team is hiring a head coach. How much talk do you think they have with guys like McDavid?
0: I think it varies from team to team. I think in the case of Edmonton, you absolutely need sign off from Connor and Leon, like, without question. I mean, they'll say that you don't, but I mean, they hired Connor's junior hockey coach.
2: Yeah,
0: they hired someone. But I think overall in the league, take Jersey for example. If they got rid of Sheldon Keefe. Like, that's not Jack Hughes sitting in Sonny Mehta's office going through resumes. That's Jack Hughes giving a long and nuanced review of the team and how maybe he'd like to play, and then Sonny taking that information and processing that into another coach. Like, they all have input, but I think that there is a different level of input when you have, you know, a Connor and Leon on your team, or another super prominent star player. Like, you have to imagine Sid got, you know, a little bit of a nod, like a text message from Kyle Dubas being like, Dan Muse, Y or N? And then Sid's like, Y? And then they hired him.
1: Like, Sid's like, who? Damn, you know.
0: Yeah, right.
1: Hey, Wish, I wanted to ask you one more team, and it's a team that has kind of been forgotten about, but they also need a new head coach, and a lot of us expect them to be aggressive and active this offseason, and that's L.A. What do you think is going to happen with L.A.? Because they need a new head coach, unless they're going to go with the interim, DJ Smith. And they also need to address Kopitar's departure.
0: Yeah, and that's really the tough one, because, like, that is not only a lineup consideration, but also, like, how do you possibly replace that level of veteran leadership and I mean, he's a franchise pillar, right? So, like, when you take away a pillar, what happens to the franchise? It gets a little wobbly, right? So,
1: yeah.
0: I have heard that the DJ Smith retention could be a possibility. I think the players were fond of him. If nothing else, maybe you do it for the stability of it all, you know, from season to season. But look, you know, they're in a pickle, because they're kind of caught in a purgatory between having really prominent veterans, most of them on the wing, which is kind of the issue, you know, on a team that is sort of in a win now mode, but there's so much that they need to do to win now.
1: Yes.
0: And some of that might require trading away the next wave of players. And that's what makes it difficult. I mean, look, I mean, just like other teams, we'll throw the Rangers in here too. The Kings know that they are one of those teams that if Connor or Austin Matthews shakes loose, they're going to have a shot at him. Right. But that's a Hail Mary. You know, it's like, you can't like, design your team for the next 2 or 3 years based on that hope and dream. But I wouldn't be surprised if in the backs of the minds of management there, they're like, we might get that guy eventually, because we are the LA Kings.
2: You know, on that note, Jay Woodcroft's name has been floated as one of the potential candidates in Los Angeles.
0: There you go.
1: See?
0: Exactly. Oh, can you imagine? Remember when your local team decided to hire Adam Foote and then sign all of Quinn's friends? Like, the level of

0: appeasement that will happen.
1: Yeah, but it worked out. Like, I mean, like, it worked out perfectly.
2: It was a masterpiece.
0: Whoever's trying to bring in Austin Matthews, like the head coach of the Arizona ankle biters is going to be like the assistant coach on the bench. Whoever, you know, coached him when he was seven growing up in Tucson or whatever is going to be like on their bench. It's crazy.
1: Yeah. And the team's just going to be like, yeah, we think he's a good coach.
2: Yeah. Very
1: been
2: good
1: watching
2: coach.
1: Him for a while now.
3: Wish, we're up against it for time. We got to fly. Thanks for doing this, buddy.
0: Anytime.
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1: Okay, we got an open segment on the other side. I want to get some texts from some people just to get their thoughts on the Montreal-Carolina series.
3: Sure.
1: Is the style of play affecting your enjoyment of the series? Because I was really excited for the Habs being in the conference final. And because I really like the players on that team, I think they're a really fun team to watch. And it hasn't been as fun as I'd hoped it would be. But maybe I'm just a downer. I mean, I definitely am a downer, for sure. 100% I'm a downer. But maybe, like, maybe I'm not, I don't know. I don't know. Maybe I'm not seeing the series. Are you feeling the same way when you're watching the series? Laddie, you know, you were saying that when you watch this series, you're just kind of watching it out of the corner of your eye. Like nothing is holding your eye to the screen.
4: It's how I watch the Canucks all year.
1: Okay. But that's different.
4: You look up when this something happens finals. Kind of deal. You're in that mode.
1: Right. Yeah. Okay. Is everyone feeling that way or are some people really locked into this? 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
8: In Surrey, the pedestrian controlled lights at 108th and 139th are flashing yellow. Make sure to watch for pedestrians. Seeing delays in Burnaby because of roadwork. Hastings at Willingdon, slowdowns always, but especially for westbound traffic. And in Vancouver, construction is Oak West 57th with the northbound right lane blocked. 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

0: In the Kintec studio, Step Strong with orthotics and footwear from Kintec.
1: So, we've got an entire open segment here. We have two things to accomplish. One, we're going to listen to our listeners who have texted into the Dunbar Lumber text message in basket about the aesthetically pleasing or lack thereof aesthetically pleasing moments in this Montreal Carolina series. We've also got to talk about Canada soccer and the Jesse Marsh extension. I think we're going to start with the Montreal Carolina series because we're getting a lot of text at 650, 650 into the Dunbar Lumber text message in basket.
0: So I basically threw out the question, are you enjoying the Montreal Carolina series? And the consensus is that it could be better.
1: Okay.
0: And I'm going to read a few texts from each side of the aisle. And I'll start with the ones that are into the series. Ryan texts in and he says, I personally love tight checking defensive hockey. I would much prefer to watch an intense 2-1 or 3-2 game where every inch of the ice is contested than a 6-5 wide open game. I think high scoring games are a sign of two bad teams.
1: Oh,
0: so I do appreciate Carolina's style of play.
1: Thank you, Ryan.
0: Definitely did not enjoy the 1987 Canada Cup where all three games were 6-5 between Canada and the Soviet Union. Two notably bad teams.
1: Terrible.
2: Could just be bad goalies.
1: That's could true be bad as well. Goalies. Now, so we'll put Ryan on the side of the aisle that is enjoying this series. What about somebody else?
0: No.
1: Oh, you're doing more.
0: Okay.
1: Let's get some more.
0: Just you let me handle the Dunbar Lumber text inbox,
1: okay? We'll see how this goes.
0: Tatiana in Langley writes, the style of play isn't affecting my enjoyment because I think the most fun player on Montreal is Jakub Dobish. And if all the action is in his end, you get to see his antics more. And then occasionally you get to see a Habs breakaway to keep things fun. Another text unsigned, for such low shots, the hockey is still pretty engaging. I still find watching Montreal entertaining with the confidence that with a bounce, they can score. Okay. So those are the bruff, you're wrong. The series is great. Just be quiet. Here are other texts on the other side of the issue. Leaf texts in, if the Spurs OKC series is on, that's my priority at this point. As the playoffs wear on, I end up watching more NBA, less NHL. J-Rock in the Okanagan, I think Bruff is half right. The style is a little boring, but I particularly blame the Habs. They could be far better in their own end. You have to move the puck faster. Forecheck is crushing them. Free Petey texts in and he says, the Habs don't have enough heavy wingers. Every time the Habs enter the zone, Carolina simply guides them to the boards and takes the puck away. It's painful to watch because the Habs haven't found a strategy around that. Okay, I'll read one more. Two more. I appreciate and respect how Carolina and Vegas are playing, but man, a series between those two teams would be a painful experience. Every game would be 0-0 going into overtime. One more. Craig and Poco. I was watching last night with my 8-year-old boy. I started dozing off in OT, and he said he would wake me when someone scored. Sure enough, he shakes me and was trying to pronounce Svechnikov, which is a pretty funny story. But Craig, I don't know if that says anything about the game. You have an 8-year-old child. You might have just been tired.
1: It's true.
0: You know?
1: Could have nothing to do with Montreal and Carolina. Could have everything to do with parenting.
0: At any rate, the onus is really on the Habs to figure this thing out because Carolina is just going to keep playing the same way until they need to make adjustments. So hopefully the Habs can show us something in game four. You know, that's the series right there. If they lose game four, they're not winning. They're not rattling off three in a row in Carolina, especially with two of those games potentially being in Carolina. I think it would be over in five if they lose game four.
3: Yeah. Can you imagine Carolina Golden Knights?
0: Yeah, I'm not pumped. Look, are there storylines there? Yeah, Marner's a storyline. Vegas is just a storyline. Torts being there, of course, is a storyline. And Carolina, I suppose you could say, like, this is a team that's, you know, tried. And then, you know, if they win, they finally get over the hump and Carolina wins the cup and you're just like, okay.
3: Maybe the two boring styles will cancel each other out and they'll somehow be entertaining.
1: No.
0: Yeah.
3: No. I know, I'm probably wrong there.
1: No. Well, there's the other part boring. Of it. I mean, the other big part of it is that this is going to sound harsh, but what the hell? Carolina doesn't really matter. in terms of like an important, attention grabbing, intriguing market. The stakes are low there. Like if they win, it's great. If they lose, they're like, we'll just try it again next year.
0: They've won a cup before too.
1: Yeah. There's, you know, not.
0: I think that makes a difference.
1: This group is going to run it back the exact same way. And maybe they'll make another Rantanen type splash, but it's going to be the same cast of characters and the same people with the same ownership group and the same general manager. And there's not a sense of like gravity to anything that they do. Like,
0: that's a good way to put it.
1: If it doesn't turn out, that's fine because they're just going to run it back the same way anyway. And quite honestly, you'd be hard pressed to argue why not. You just keep punching your ticket with 100 to 110 point regular seasons and getting into the postseason, then hope that one year everything falls into place. You get more bounces than you did the previous year. I think this year in particular, you don't run into the opponents that have had your number. But they're not going to fundamentally change anything. And quite honestly, they're not going to change anything around the National Hockey League. I'm not sure a lot of people are going to adopt the style of play that they play, because I think a lot of, you know, savvier, more ardent hockey markets wouldn't want to see this particular style. They'd love to see the success, don't get me wrong.
0: Mm-hmm.
1: But there are certain franchises that are just kind of irrelevant. I mean, we're talking about in the NBA, the New York Knicks going to the final. There's a reason that matters. And some of it, and this might sound hollow and flimsy, has to do with the fact that Timothy Chalamet and Ben Stiller and a bunch of other celebrities are fired up and are on camera flashing the fours when they sweep the Cavs out of the playoffs, and they're playing at Madison Square Garden.
0: Yeah.
1: And the history and the tradition and all that stuff.
0: I mean, Montreal matters 10 times more than Carolina does.
3: It's too bad, because an Avs-Habs final would be amazing. It would be so good.
1: Yeah.
0: Did Lewis Hamilton go to the game? Did they find him at all? Did they show him on the screen? Did you see him at all?
1: I don't know. They got referenced a bunch of times.
0: Yeah. But can you imagine? That's his first hockey game. He goes, is it always like this? Like, yep. The atmosphere is like this all the time. I hope you enjoyed it.
1: Yeah. I mean, you want to talk about the worst part of the series so far is that Carolina went into Montreal yesterday and, due to their style of play, neutered any sort of energy and vibe there was in the building.
0: Yeah.
1: That was part of it. Watching the overtime yesterday, I'm like, this does not feel like an Eastern Conference final overtime game at the Bell Center. This felt like a regular season game, and that's because Carolina plays that style.
0: And credit to them, I guess. I mean, you go on the road, you want to quiet the other crowd. Okay, Jesse Marsh, wanted to talk a little bit more about this, because Canada gave Jesse Marsh a four-year extension that's going to take him through the 2030 World Cup. And I wanted to ask you, Halford, why did they do this right now, right before the World Cup? Was Jesse Marsh demanding it? Not demanding it, but was he saying,
1: no,
0: you know, is this Canada Soccer just really liking this guy and wanting to lock him down?
1: Okay, I'm going to work through it. So allow me, because I'm going to go like, this is the pro and this is the con. And this is the pro and this is the con. Okay? With all of this.
0: Okay.
1: So right now, they've signed Marsh on as an understanding that he's the architect, honestly, of Canada soccer in general. I'm not talking about being the manager of just the men's national team for the World Cup. I'm talking about being the overseer of the entire shebang from coast to coast. And you might say, well, wait a minute. The announcement yesterday in the extension specifically said he'll be signed on as the manager of the men's national team. But it goes way beyond that. There's a vision that he has from the grassroots to all different coaching levels about sharing his philosophy and kind of developing an identity for what Canada soccer could be. Some of it is style of play, but some of it is also how we identify talent, how we grow the game. What are some of the philosophical approaches we want to have? How do we want to play? Like,
0: okay,
1: hockey in Canada is played a specific way as opposed to other countries.
0: Sure.
1: Canada doesn't really have an identity. And Marsh, I think because he's done a really good job and Canada soccer is so enamored with his vision, This is more than that. That's the pro. The con is that if this goes badly at the World Cup, all of those conversations suddenly become a lot more confusing because there needs to be an end product at all of this. It can't just be about philosophies and ideas and big picture. There have to be results. And Jesse Marsh right now is tasked for results at this World Cup 2026, 3 weeks from now when it begins, June 11th. Canada needs to do something of significance.
0: He seems like a volatile figure at times, too.
1: He's very volatile.
0: You know, where sometimes his mouth can get ahead of him. Mm-hmm. And I was talking about expectations for the World Cup. Mm-hmm. And, you know, I think I've set them. The more I think about it, the more I'll be disappointed if Canada doesn't get to play Switzerland for the group at BC Place. So in case you don't know the schedule, they play Bosnia-Herzegovina in Toronto, and then they play Qatar at BC Place. And then in their third group game, they would play Switzerland.
1: Yes.
0: At BC Place.
1: It'd be a massive match.
0: I know the Canadians have a bunch of injuries, but they need to at least put themselves in position to win the group with their first two games against Bosnia and Qatar. Those are two countries ranked well below them in the FIFA rankings. Plus, they'll have home field advantage. Now, people will say, what about Bosnia beat Italy on the way? Yep. I didn't say it was going to be easy. I'm saying those are my expectations. And maybe it's a draw against Bosnia and a win over Qatar. But they need to go into that Switzerland game with, if we win this, we win the group. And then we stay at BC Place for a knockout stage game. That's where I'm at. Now, okay, if they go into that game and they are in a position to win the group and they end up losing to Switzerland, I'm not going to lose my mind. They're going to advance then at any rate. And, you know, they won't be at BC Place for the knockout stage, but they'll have advanced and they'll have won a game, which is, you know, Canada's never done that at the World Cup. You know, those are my expectations. Now you tell me, are those fair expectations? I don't even think they're that crazy.
1: Yep. It is a fair expectation. Now let's tie that back to the start of the conversation with Marsh's extension. Okay.
0: Okay.
1: Expectations, especially for a host country at a World Cup, are always high. And
0: even Qatar.
1: Now I'm glad you brought them up. Because Qatar in 2022 had the worst ever showing of a World Cup host in the history of the tournament. Three matches, three losses, one goal out in the group stage. Shortly thereafter, their manager, Felix Sanchez, was essentially ousted as national team manager. His contract was expiring. They had designed it entirely so that you would have an opportunity to prove yourself at the World Cup, or right, on the flip side, if it didn't go well, we were going to move on. Well, it didn't go well, and they moved on.
0: They had, to be fair to Qatar, they bought the World Cup, but also they had a tougher group. They had the Dutch, Senegal, and Ecuador.
1: That's fine, but it was a disappointment.
0: Sure.
1: They expected more.
0: Yeah.
1: And when you have one of the worst showings in history from a host, you kind of can see the writing on the wall. Like, I'm not going to survive this performance, even though I didn't have a strong team and we had a strong group. How does this pertain to Marsh? Well, I think it's fairly obvious, but you can go back in history and you can look at managers who have had their fate decided almost entirely by how they've done at a short tournament like a World Cup. After Qatar in 2022, seven different managers had their tenure end in one way or another, either they were fired or they resigned because of how their teams performed at the World Cup. It's just the nature of the beast. It's just how the international game works. Canada soccer has entered a very, very tricky situation with giving, and Dave texted in, like, this is about stability. Dave and Merritt texted in. It's called stability. We aren't used to that in Canada soccer. I get that, but I also know that a really bad performance at a World Cup on that big a stage can dramatically alter not just the perceptions,
0: yeah,
1: but how seriously, you can take a manager because there's so much riding on it.

0: Well, especially as a host.
1: If England goes out, Thomas Tuchel is getting sacked.
0: But Thomas Tuchel, now here's an interesting one. I'm glad you brought this up. England originally signed Tuchel to a deal that was going to see him through this World Cup. Mm. And it was going to end after the World Cup. Then, kind of out of nowhere in February, just a few months ago, they extended him. And they said it was because they wanted to avoid distractions going into the World Cup, where it was, well, Tuchel's entire job is on the line here. And I said, well, wait a minute. That was the reason that you hired him in this fashion in the first place, right? Was it was a make it or break it tournament.
1: Yeah.
0: You can't double back and say, well, we're going to take those expectations away. I kind of feel like Canada. Here's what I think.
1: There is also a slight difference between the English FA and Canada Soccer and how many resources they have to throw around at contracts. If you look at the Jesse Marsh contract, it was funded by the Whitecaps owners, the Montreal owners, the Saputo family, and some other donors, some of whom wanted to remain nameless in that. But which is, I mean, I read that and I'm like, is Canada Soccer like a college team or something? Is it like a booster? Is it like PBS? Do they have to do a fun drive for them?
0: I'm a Canada Red member.
1: Do you ever watch those PBS shows? And yes. It's like, it's brought to you by, like, I don't know.
0: You, the viewers.
1: Yeah. No, yeah. But it's also like all these rich people.
0: So right? Do you want my entirely cynical approach on this?
1: I just want your realistic approach.
0: Well, this one's been percolating in my mind grapes for a bit.
1: Okay. Well, that doesn't mean much.
0: I wonder if part of this extension and the announcement was to alleviate some of the pressure and give Marsh an opportunity to go into this tournament with, let's be honest, an incredibly banged up roster, injury-wise, mm-hmm. and maybe lessen some of the, not expectations, but some of the potential punishments that could come with not meeting expectations. I wonder if they're like, Jesse, you're going to be our manager, mm-hmm. regardless of what happens at this World Cup, and we're going to keep you through the next cycle.
1: And also control yourself.
0: So take it easy. Don't freak out. Now, I want to play the audio.
1: I wonder too. Before you play the audio, mm-hmm. consider this. You know how we were talking about who's doing the sell job in the Canucks negotiations with Malhotra? I wonder if there's something similar at play there, because Canada Soccer, for all the gains they've made in the last few years, and the gains have been enormous, mm-hmm. they're still Canada Soccer, right? And when they get a guy that they like and they get a guy who they think is competent and who is very passionate about the program, passionate just in general.
0: Yep.
1: Maybe they're thinking like, geez, if we have a good World Cup, we might lose him.
0: And that's a very, very valid point, because prior to taking the Canada job, I mean, we've spoken at length about how close he felt he was to taking the American job. But it was also later revealed that South Korea had offered Jesse Marsh an opportunity to interview for that job after they got rid of Jurgen Klinsmann. So he's a guy that would be in demand. And you bring up a great point. Canada Soccer might just be saying, hey, almost regardless of what happens at this World Cup, we believe in the vision. We believe in this guy. We can't lose this guy. You want to talk about tempering enthusiasm and setting expectations? Here's Jesse Marsh on Alphonso Davies and what he might be able to do or maybe not do at the upcoming World Cup. Here's Jesse Marsh on Alphonso Davies.
2: Alphonso will be here on the 31st in Edmonton. So we spoke with Byron and thought that the best thing for him was to continue his initial recovery treatment until the 28th. Then we're giving him a few days to, you know, get away, and then he'll be joining us the 31st, and we'll pick up his rehab from there and, you know, try to put him in a position to physically succeed and to be part of our team. So we're excited because we haven't seen him in a while. So I've visited him a few times, but I think for the team, it'll be a real boost to have him back in the group, and we'll be pushing to get him fit and strong and healthy so he can contribute to our matches.
3: Do you think he'll play in the World Cup?
2: Yes, I think Alphonso will play in the World Cup.
3: Do you think it'll be on June 12th?
2: No, I don't think he'll be ready quite on June 12th, but we'll see.
4: What a freaking boost.
0: I don't know how much of a boost it's going to be, Greg.
4: He said the word, so I had to play.
0: I know you did. If he's not ready for the opener, and based on those comments, it's fair to suggest that he might not be, I really want to know what's going to happen in the days between the Bosnia match and then the subsequent matches that's going to get him up

0: to speed.
1: Yeah,
0: I really do.
1: Well, maybe they're also going to be like, let's see how it goes against Bosnia and how much we need him.
0: That's what I'm wondering.
1: You know, like a bit of a Cale Makar situation.
0: How long can we
1: hold
0: out?
1: Cale Makar would not have played game three if the Avs said we're in a better position.
0: It's like, how long can we hold out for?
1: Yeah.
0: So that's a big, big thing. It's a big thing that they're already... Now, things could change between now and
1: Bayern Munich is sitting there going like, come on, Canada.
0: Yeah.
1: win without him.
0: Things could change between now and Bosnia. But right now, that's what we're going on. First real public and very definitive and clear statements on where Alphonso Davies is at. And make no mistake, for all of the depth that the Canadian program has now and all the different players they're going to rely on, Alphonso Davies still remains their best player. And they obviously would want him in the lineup. And it doesn't sound like he'll be there for the June 12th opener against Bosnia. Okay, it's time now to tell you about our friends at the VGH Plus Hometown Heroes Lottery. 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
3: 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Strike three. The Blue Jays win the ball game and they win the series. They take the first two from the Angels, dominating today 6-1 over the Halos.
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5: In Surrey, a crash is King George Boulevard southbound at 105th. That's in the right lane. Lights are flashing red, 108th at 139th. At the Alex Fraser Bridge, a crash is northbound at the south end in the left lane. And in Burnaby, vehicle incident is Highway 1 westbound after Gallardi. 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In the 1130 News Traffic Center, I'm Dawn Powers.
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0: 7:33 on a Tuesday. Happy Tuesday, everybody. 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We are in hour two of the program, or the midway point of the show. We are trying to get James Myrtle on the phone here. Hour two of this program is brought to you by Jason Hominuk at jason.mortgage. If you love paying too much for your mortgage, then don't let Jason shop around to find the perfect mortgage for you. Visit him online at jason.mortgage. James Myrtle, senior writer for The Athletic, of course, is covering this Habs-Canes series for The Athletic. We're working on getting him on the phone. He's not quite ready yet. Hopefully he will be soon. I'm going to ask James a variety of things. Well, continue that conversation. A lot of people did weigh into the Dunbar-Lumber text message in basket on the aesthetics or lack thereof in this Montreal-Carolina series. I didn't see if many people took objection to my remark that Carolina does not matter. I feel like it might have been a bit harsh. I did couch it by saying this might be a bit harsh.
1: But I think you kind of nailed it. I mean, the gravity of a Carolina win is not the same as if any of the three other teams won. If Montreal won, obviously that's a massive story. If Colorado wins, the storylines around McKinnon and McCarr and the NHL's best team during the regular season wins the Stanley Cup, that's interesting. And man, if Vegas wins the Stanley Cup with Torts as the head coach and Vegas being Vegas, that's a massive story. If Carolina wins, like, the analytics nerds might be like, this is a win for us. And we'd be like, shut up, nerds. It was boring, right? You know? And yeah, there's some semblance of a storyline that you can make if Carolina, if any team wins the Stanley Cup. But I don't know. For me, you know, a lot of it goes to fan bases, right? And I'm just like, if Carolina wins the cup, I don't care. You know?
0: No.
1: I don't care one way or the other.
0: It's understandable. Like, again, I go back to what I said earlier. Like, if Carolina doesn't get it done, if they lose and they get knocked out and they somehow blow this 2-1 lead in the Eastern Conference Final to Montreal,
1: that's almost a bigger story than if they win the cup, frankly.
0: But it's not.
1: Because then it's just like, oh, it's the same narrative in Carolina.
0: Yeah, but that's the thing. It's nothing really changes. Nothing. There's no material difference, I don't find, in our lives, in the National Hockey League's life, maybe even in the Carolina Hurricanes world, that losing fundamentally alters anything.

0: If Vegas plays Carolina in the Stanley Cup final, what do we cheer for? What do we root for?
1: The series to be over quickly?
0: No, and sometimes we root specifically against a team. And I would kind of like to cheer against Vegas, but that would mean Carolina wins the cup, and it's kind of like, meh. I think it would be fascinating if Vegas wins the cup, Torts is the head coach, and Mitch Marner is on that team. Like, to me, that's interesting. Mm-hmm. And even though I might have to hold my nose and be like, oh, I don't like Vegas, and they win another cup, and I'm not happy about that, at least it would make me think, at least it would make me have mixed feelings. If Carolina wins a cup, it's just like, okay,
1: yeah,
0: I'm happy for Rod Brindamore. I hope maybe, hopefully, finally he'll get into the Hall of Fame, because I think he should be in the Hall of Fame.
1: I'll say this, though, like, Vegas Carolina would be on par with as uninteresting and forgettable a Stanley Cup final as when Vegas played Florida. Do you remember anything about that Stanley Cup final other than Vegas won? Was there a single moment of that Cup final that you remember?
0: They won it in five, didn't they?
1: Yep.
0: Yeah. Not really. I had buddies down there for game five when they won. And they were like, it was cool to be in the building. And then you got outside and you're like, oh, yeah, we're in Vegas. And most of the people here have no idea what's going on.
1: And like, I say all this acknowledging that it might sound a tad ignorant or dismissive, but I'm just relaying what's out there, either in listener land or, quite honestly, anyone that's been following the league and the sport for the last decade, two decades, like Carolina. In addition to being a non-traditional market, plays a style that is not super aesthetically pleasing. And you can do a deep dive on how impressive it is that they've built on, you know, a real shoestring operation with an owner that does things in a very controversial manner, although less so because the winds have come, so the money that's spent or not spent doesn't really matter as much.
0: Mm-hmm.
1: And Tulsky is a fantastic

0: this is a tantalizing matchup because I think if most people at the beginning of the NBA playoffs, if they said the Knicks made the final, they'd be like, yep, I could see that happening, but not in the way they have.
1: No.
0: They are on one of the hottest playoff runs in NBA history. We mentioned this earlier in the show, but they embarrassed the Sixers and they embarrassed Cleveland, swept both those teams out of the playoffs, and now you've got them in the final. And I think regardless of who they play, it's interesting because it's either Wemby and the Spurs or more likely, I think, Oklahoma City, which is, you know, all basically, you know, built up to be this, the next dynasty in the NBA.
1: Let's go now to the Able Auctions Hotline. Our next guest, of course, senior writer from The Athletic, James Myrtle, joins us now on the Halford and Breath Show on Sportsnet 650. Morning, Myrtle. How are you?
2: I'm good. Sorry about the technical difficulties there, guys.
1: It's okay. I'm going to say it's not your fault because I've worked here for a while, so I know how things go. Okay, I want to start with a two-part question here. What Montreal needs to do to, I guess, get back in this series and generate more shots, but I think more importantly, can they do the things that they need to do against a very stout and resolute Carolina Hurricanes team?
2: I'm starting to have my doubts. Yeah. I'm starting to have my doubts if they're going to be able to match. I think there's a talent gap here in this series that's relatively substantial, and that's part of what you're seeing on the ice. I don't think this is just purely tactical. You know, Carolina's fourth line, they're putting out their, I mean, they played more than their first line in the first period, and there's just no way on earth that would ever happen for Montreal, which is scared to use their fourth line. And in fact, I don't think they got a shift in the overtime period. So you add up the fact that Carolina had two sweeps and is rested coming through the first two rounds, and they have a talent advantage, and they're the more veteran team. Mm-hmm. And then Montreal's had two seven-game series that they had to fight really hard through. They look a bit gassed to me, and they look a bit out of answers for what they need to do. I don't know that necessarily there's anything tactically that Carolina's doing that's changing the paradigm. The style that they play under Rod Brind'Amour is just really, really relentless forechecking and playing a man-to-man defense all over the ice. And it's not easy to do because it's really about being high energy all of the time. And is Montreal going to be able to match that or be able to counter that? I think it's going to be incredibly difficult. So their path to victory is try and generate more opportunities on the power play because their power play has looked dangerous and got them that nice goal there from Hudson. Keep the score close, which they've been managing to do, and get to Freddie Anderson a little bit more because he hasn't been tested very much, and when he has been tested, he's looked shaky.
0: Yeah. If Carolina does away with Montreal in this series, can we respond with, well, hey, fair enough. Carolina's been at this for a while, and this being the playoffs, and Montreal is just emerging out of this rebuild. And like you say, there are still areas of the Montreal roster that need to be addressed that haven't been addressed yet because Montreal has gone about this rebuild in a really patient way.
2: Yeah, I mean, like, what they've done is remarkable. They had a 106-point season this year, and they were, 5 years ago, they were dead last. 3 years ago, they were fifth last, and then 4 years ago, they were fifth last. I mean, they came right from the league basement, and they were a wild card team last year, and they've taken another step this year. And you look at their cap situation, you look at their prospect pool, you look at how young the team is and how many of their best players are playing in their first conference final, playing in their first playoff run. It's all the arrows are pointing straight up for Montreal. And on the flip side, I think part of what you're seeing with Carolina is they've been through these wars again and again and again and come up short, and they've lost series like this in the past to, you know, a team like Florida basically did this to them in previous years. They've learned the lessons, and that's a veteran team, and they're ready for this moment. And I think you combine with the age of Montreal's roster, the talent disparity of the roster, and how much hockey that they've had to play, how much more they've had to play than Carolina, and I think those are just all things working against Montreal. But I'm not down on the Canadiens' future by any means watching this series. I just think that it's a mismatch in a lot of different ways, and I think experience is a big one.
0: Sometimes the hardest thing can be, you know, the rebuild is challenging.

0: Don't get me wrong, and the Habs have done a great job, and we can talk about that in a bit. But sometimes the most challenging thing is putting the finishing touches on a team and taking a good team and turning it into a champion, because everyone knows what you need. And sometimes it's like that last piece. Like, I think the Habs need to address the center ice position probably, which is why there's going to be all sorts of talk about, hey, can they convince Sidney Crosby to come to Montreal, or some semblance of that? Can they get Robert Thomas out of St. Louis? You know, I just don't think Phil Deneau is going to cut it, or Jake Evans, whoever is their 2C, right? And that can be really difficult. I mean, you covered the Leafs for a while. Getting over the hump and turning a really good team into a championship team can often be the toughest step. What do you think Montreal needs to do, and how do you think they will approach this, considering how they've approached the rebuild?
1: I mean, I have a lot of time for their management group. I think they're very smart. It's not a fluke that they've turned this around as quickly as they have. And it hasn't just been about getting really terrible and just picking first overall again and again. You know, they've had some high picks, obviously, with Slavkovsky and Demidov, and they've hit on some deeper picks with Hudson. But they've made a lot of trades, and they've made a lot of really smart trades. So, I mean, depth is a big area where you're right about center. That's probably the number one need. But the other needs I see is that, I mean, Carolina's fourth line is way better than Montreal's. Like I said, they can't even play those guys. But you look at the blue line, I mean, the first goal that Carolina gets in the game, they got Gostisbehere out there, who had 50 points in 55 games on their third pair, and he's dancing around some of the depth lines and depth D pairs for Montreal. They need to become a deeper team. You know, they need to upgrade some of the players at the bottom end of the roster, because those players wouldn't be playing for the Hurricanes right now. So, you know, find a 2C, find someone who can. I think that Suzuki and Caulfield and Slavkovsky have acquitted themselves fairly well in this series, but Hudson is just getting completely bodied every time he's got the puck, and he's having a difficult time doing what he needs to do. And part of that is, I don't think that there's enough other skilled players on the ice when their top line is not out there for him to pass to. And they're getting really fed, and they're having a really difficult time moving up the ice. You know, people are saying, you know, why does Montreal just shoot more? They're not even getting they don't have the puck. You know, they don't have the puck in the offensive zone. It's not just a matter of Carolina's just shooting every time they get the puck. They've got the puck like three times more than Montreal does. So, you know, the entire process for them to get the puck and break out of their own zone and get through the neutral zone and everything is incredibly difficult right now. And at least part of that, as I said, is not tactical. It's a skill question that they need to answer. And they need to bring in another high-end center. And, I mean, you mentioned a couple of options. I mean, potentially Connor McDavid could be on the move at some point, right? Potentially Austin Matthews could be on the move at some point. You know, there could be some really big seismic changes in the NHL at the center ice position over the next 2 or 3 years. And if you're Montreal, you're going to want to be in the mix for those. And I look at their cap situation, and I feel like they potentially could do that. So it's going to be really, really interesting. I know they made a hard push for Matthew Nyes at the trade deadline. He certainly would have helped them, but I think if they could get someone, a true difference maker down the middle, that really changes the complexion of what this Montreal team looks like.
2: We're speaking to James Myrtle from The Athletic here on the Halford and Brough Show on Sportsnet 650. Okay, Myrtle, one of the reasons I wanted to get you on the show was this article that you wrote 5 days ago titled, "Have the Canadians Pulled Off the Best Quick Turn Rebuild of the NHL's Cap Era?" And I actually joked, I'm like, I don't know if I want to get James on here to talk about this, because in Vancouver, whenever anyone hears that, like, we can do a rebuild, but we can do it quickly, like, how do we do it, right? How do we need to cut corners. That's kind of been the organization's MO for a bit. But this is a little different, because I don't think the Habs intentionally wanted to expedite the process. It just happened quickly for them. So walk the listeners through how they were able to go from the last place team in the NHL to a conference final in 4 years, and maybe why, I don't know, you don't need to go down the Canucks road, but why it's maybe not feasible for the Canucks to do the same, because the Canucks, of course, did finish dead last in the NHL this season.
1: Yeah, I mean, the Canucks don't have pieces like, I mean, part of the story behind how Montreal's been able to turn things around quickly is that Cole Caulfield and Nick Suzuki have both developed into marvelous players in their prime. You know, and I think that they've, you know, Caulfield had 50 goals this year.

0: Suzuki's going to win the Selke Trophy, you know, and he's a guy that can put up 100 points. You know, they've hit a ceiling where I'm not sure everyone thought they were going to be able to get to, and that's been that's a massive part of the team. And then you've got Slavkovsky playing with them, and he's really taken a step every year, just figuring out that big body and how to use it and how to play, and he's going to be a force in the league for a long time to come. So I don't know that Vancouver has pieces like that that are going to develop into that as quickly as what Montreal had. Sometimes it can be hard to bottom out while not just going totally scorched earth and getting rid of everything. You know, and that's like what Buffalo did back in the day when they were trying to get Connor McDavid, and they ended up getting Jack Eichel. And it's almost like if you go too far into that rebuild process, then it's going to take you a long time to come out of it. You know, and I think San Jose did that to some extent. Chicago's done that to some extent. And the thing that teams worry about when you go into rebuild is if you go full rebuild and you don't have any of those pieces, it does take a long time. And Montreal didn't have to do that. I mean, they were also in a cup final like 2021, right? So, you know, they have players on their roster that have been on this team when it was good, and then they're on it still now. So it can be tricky to do, you know. And that was part of what worked for Toronto, is that they kept Kadri and Morgan Riley and some of these players that they had when they were bad, and then that helped them come out quickly. I mean, they went from dead last to making the playoffs the immediate year after once they got Austin Matthews. So it can be done. But the other thing, too, is I think Montreal's just been very smart at identifying the needs that they have and being aggressive at going out and getting them. Everyone talks about Vegas, you know, the trades that they make, but I think Montreal's made a lot of really smart acquisitions, and they've won a lot of the trades that they've made. And the Noah Dobson deal is a perfect example where they wouldn't be where they are right now. They wouldn't have had a 106-point season if they didn't go out and get another, you know, I don't know what you want to call Dobson, top two. Probably a top pair defenseman.
1: He's a bit of a Philip Hronek type, and that's a message to a team like San Jose. You gotta go out and get guys like that, or otherwise you could be in the conference final like the Habs if you go out and get that guy and maybe send the second overall pick our way. We're not going to do that, but
0: if we're sending messages to Mike Greer on this show, then I guess we can do that. But yeah, like you look at Montreal's top four on D. It's Hudson, who they drafted with a great second round pick. But the other players they acquired by a trade, Matheson was a good trade. Dobson was a good trade. Carrier they brought in with a trade. You know, it's not just, as I said, it's not just going scorched earth and building through the draft. Sometimes you can trade, and sometimes it's for a veteran player, someone who's been in the league a little bit. And Dobson's not an old guy. I mean, he's still a guy that's really in his prime, and they trade the picks to the Islanders to get him, and it really helps level up their team. And now they've got this window here in Montreal where they presumably should be a contending team for the next 5 or 6 years unless they screw something up. And part of the way they've been able to do that is by bringing in a really high-end defenseman, which can be hard to find.
1: Hey, Myrtle, real quick here, what's the latest on Austin Matthews in Toronto?
0: I think it's too early to say, to be honest. I mean, he's got 2 years left on his deal. You know, I don't think that there's a huge amount of urgency right now to decide. But, you know, I think for him, he's had a couple seasons where he's had injuries, and the team, certainly this last year, the team really struggled. And I think what he wants to do is feel like he's using the last years of his prime to contribute to a contending team. And I think what he wants to see from the new management group led by John Chayka is this a contending team? Like, do we have a chance? You know, or am I wasting my time, wasting my few precious years where I'm going to be a difference maker in the league? Am I wasting it here? Or are we going to actually, like, put something together and turn this around? And so, you know, I think he wants to see what kind of trades they make. He wants to see what they do in free agency. You know, obviously the Leafs lucked out in getting the first overall pick, and that's going to help. But, you know, even if they take Gavin McKenna, which is, I think, what they're going to do, it's going to take McKenna some time before he's a real difference maker for them. So there's a lot of other work that needs to happen. And I look at Toronto's blue line, and Chris Tanev's going to be 37 years old in the fall, and I don't see a way for them to quick turn that at all. So the question is, I think what they have to find out from Matthews when they sit down with him is, are you in for something that's going to take a little bit longer? Because I just don't see any way that they're going to be good next year.
2: Myrtle, thanks for this, buddy. We really appreciate it. Enjoy the rest of the series. We'll do this again soon.
0: Okay. Thanks, guys.
2: Thank you. James Myrtle from The Athletic here on the Halford and Brough Show on Sportsnet 650. Time now for the smart decision brought to you by Crow. I'm going to go to Major League Baseball last night. And the no-hitter thrown by the Houston Astros. What a decision by Houston manager Joe Espada to close out the no-hitter.

0: hitter. It was a multi-pitcher no-hitter. But to close it out, he brought in a rookie chucker. Alimber Santa. What a name. Santa.
1: Alimber Santa?
0: Yeah.
1: That's how he gets down the chimney.
0: You're the worst. 23-year-old rookie making his Major League Baseball debut comes in a situation to close out a no-hitter and does so. The first pitcher in Major League Baseball history, I believe since the year 1900, Greg.
1: He channeled some Bumpus Jones energy in that outing.
0: Please explain.
1: He was the last player to throw a no-hitter or be part of a no-hitter in his debut. And he had quite the career starting in 1892, threw the no-hitter, his only game that year, and then went on to make six more starts in his career.
0: Bumpus Jones.
1: Bumpus Jones.
2: There's not enough Bumpuses out there.
1: There needs to be more Bumpuses.
2: We got to bring more Bumpus.
3: So, what are two Bumpuses?
2: Yeah,
3: Bumpus?
2: Yeah.
0: So, a smart decision
2: would be to name your kid Bumpus.
0: No, smart decision by the manager to trust a rookie in his MLB debut to close it out. Dumb decision. I'm adding an extra bonus decision here. Do you have the audio?
1: I have the audio of just the no-hitter itself.
0: This is also kind of a petty decision, which is great. So the final pitch.
3: Smart decision, dumb decision,
0: and a petty decision. All in one. Brandon Nimmo's at the plate. Two outs, two strikes.
1: 9-0 is the score.
0: Mm-hmm. He challenges the third strike on a no-hitter. Wow! And it's on the screen right now, Jason. While the Astros are on the mound celebrating.
1: Bases were empty. There was no rally.
0: There was nothing going on. Brandon Nimmo decides
3: he's going to tap
0: the helmet.
3: That's a jerk move. That, you know what? That's a Halford move. That's a total Halford move. You may hate that, but it's because you see yourself in that decision.
0: I don't hate it. Who said I hate it? I'm celebrating it right now. We got the audio? Let's play it now.
4: Call third strike! The Astros 17th no-hitter. It's a challenge by Brandon Nimmo. For now, it's the seventh no-hitter in the last 8 years, and it is confirmed. The Astros with a no-hitter. Alimber Santa.
0: It was so funny watching the challenge because it was the most half-hearted challenge of all time.
1: And it was a strike. The fact that it was still a strike, too.
3: There's always a chance.
0: Yeah.
3: There's always a chance. If you got the challenges, use them.
0: 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Final hour of the program coming up. 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
7: In the clearing stages of a crash in Surrey, King George Boulevard, southbound at 105th. At the Knight Street Bridge, a still dump truck is northbound before Mitchell Island with the right lane blocked. Construction in Burnaby is Lougheed Highway at Lake City Way, seeing westbound delays. And then more construction is westbound Barnett Highway at Hastings. 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In the 1130 News Traffic Center, I'm Dawn Powers.
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0: 9:03 on a Tuesday. 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
0: 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Nathan Rourke joins us here on the Halford and Bruff Show on Sportsnet 650. Morning, Nathan. How are you?
2: I'm doing well, guys. Thanks for having me. Good to talk to you again.
0: Yeah, thanks for coming on. Good to talk to you as well. We'll start with the preseason opener over the weekend. Pretty cool for everybody in Langford. Over 6,000 in attendance at Starlight Stadium to see not yourself and a lot of the other starters, but still CFL football on the island. Let's get your takeaways from what you saw from the guys that were out there competing for spots and, you know, working there against the Elks. A 34-16 loss. But what did you see from a positive side in the loss from the guys that were out there, Nathan?
2: Yeah, I saw a lot of really great effort and got a lot of energy. It was great to see the guys, you know, flying around. I mean, when you're in camp, you're going against the same guys for a number of weeks. So it was great to be able to see us be physical and toughness against another team. And I think we definitely made some plays. Obviously, it's a preseason game. There's some guys learning the rules for the first time. And so you're going to be making some mistakes. But ultimately, I think it was a positive for us.
1: What's the hardest rule for guys to learn?
2: A lot of times it's the no yards. We have guys coming down playing specials and they're just so used to the fair catch rules. And so the 5 yard halo is a tough one sometimes for guys to pick up.
1: Okay. Are you going to play Friday in Winnipeg?
2: Yeah. I mean, that's the plan at this point. Yeah. I'd love to get a series just like last year, or a series or two, just to kind of get a rhythm for things, kind of get a feel again for the speed of the game and always love an opportunity to play in Winnipeg, which is one of my favorite environments in CFL. So hopefully that's the plan and we'll be able to get that done.
1: Tell us about your goals for this season, what you worked on in the off season. You had a very good year last year, but what more can you do this year?
2: Yeah, I mean, I think it's one of the great things about professional sports, and one of the hardest things is that it's not at all about what you've done in the past. It's what you can do in the present. And so trying to replicate something is harder, I think, than doing it for the first time. And so, you know, we had a lot of success as an offense last year, but defenses are smart. They've been studying us all offseason, and we have to find ways to be able to evolve. So I know for me personally, evolving includes trying to take care of the ball a little bit better, throwing some less interceptions and being able to take care of the ball, not putting our defense in bad positions and ultimately coming away with more points. We got to find ways to be able to end games with the ball in our hands and in the victory formation and especially down the stretch. So obviously at the end of the day, having the West come through BC would be a huge advantage. And so we're excited for the opportunity to just kind of get started on all that.
1: How do you balance the desire to cut down on the turnovers, but also maintaining your aggression and not being tentative?
2: Yeah, I mean, we talked about it. Buck talked about it when he first came in the quarterback room. He said that we want to be aggressive and not sloppy. And so I think, you know, obviously there's going to be, you know, with how many games we play and how defenses in this league are, you know, there's going to be times where it's a tip ball and, you know, it just, it's going to land in their lap and things are going to happen. And so I don't think that number can be zero, but we can certainly eliminate the sloppy mistakes where you're forcing a ball, putting it into a situation that, has no business being there. And so I think just another year in the offense, being more comfortable with it, just taking what the defense gives me. Those are the type of reads that I like to be able to be making.

0: making and decisions that they could be able to be making. And ultimately, I think that's what's best for the team.
1: Did it take you some time to get comfortable in Buck Pierce's offense?
0: Yeah, absolutely. I think for us, you kind of get more comfortable as the season goes on, and you get more reps and you get to go up against different teams and you get to see different game plans and how they handle certain things. I think that there was also some time that the coaching staff needed to learn us as personnel and what our strengths and weaknesses are. And so I think that there was a little bit of that last season. And then obviously, you know, we kind of felt like we hit our stride at the end of the year with, in 9 games in a row. So hopefully we can just kind of pick up where we left off and win what we know now and go from there.
1: What would you consider your strength? What should, I don't want to give away anything to the opponents here, but when you have a conversation with Buck Pierce, you know what you do well. And so what is that?
0: Yeah, I think the things that I can do outside the pocket, certainly a strength of mine, being able to do stuff on the run, to be able to do the RPO Sally game, to be able to throw on the perimeter, I think is definitely a strength of mine. I think that's where the CFL game fits me well, is that, there's when we're running it, there's options to throw it. And just the width of the field allows for us to do a lot of different things. But I think that I've also been able to, when I'm at my best, I'm able to get the ball out of my hands really, really quickly and I'm able to make decisions and get the ball to our playmakers' hands and let them go do something with it. And I think, especially with a yard off the ball, that can be very demoralizing for defenses when you're not able to get to the quarterback. And so I think ultimately that's the kind of football that I want to be playing. You look at the top quarterbacks in the league, someone like Trevor Harris, that's kind of what he does as well. And so you look at Levi Mitchell, those type of players, they've been able to have success in this league by getting the ball out of their hands, and I think I do that well as well.
1: So every athlete will say that, you got to take one step at a time and you can't look forward too far and you got to stay in the moment, et cetera, et cetera. That being said, we're starting a season right now, and I know the fan base is happy to have a good team, but getting a little tired of this losing in the West final thing. Is that in your mind? Because the narrative around the Lions, whether you like it or not, is they're a good team, but they can't get over the hump and they can't get to a Grey Cup.
0: Yeah. I mean, hey, look, we're tired of it as well. It's been 15 years coming up this year since we've gotten to the Grey Cup, let alone won it. And that's what a huge motivation. I mean, this group particularly has lost in West Finals for a number of years now, and we're motivated to be able to get over that hump more than anyone. So we're hoping we can do it for the province and obviously put it together this season.
2: We're speaking to BC Lions quarterback Nathan Rourke here on the Halford and Brough Show on Sportsnet 650. Nathan, training camp and the start of the preseason, everything. Unfortunately, it means you have to put a hold on your fledgling flag football career. I don't think we've had a chance to talk to you about this since you participated in some flag in late March, early April. And this is all obviously with an eye on the 2028 Olympics, where flag football is going to be a part of the program. I hate talk about questions, but there's no other way to introduce this. So just tell us about your experiences. I know it was brief this spring playing flag, and then I guess what you're hoping to keep an eye on as you get closer. I know it's still a couple of years away, but the 28 Olympics in LA.
0: Yeah, I grew up playing flag. I played, 7 men to a side growing up, and a little bit of eights. And I always played it, also playing tackle at the same time. And obviously when you're growing up, you never thought that, they had the opportunity to play in the Olympics. And so then they made that announcement, and there seemed to be some support from the CFL as well as from the Lions on the possibility of players going to the 28 Olympics. I thought it was at least something that I should explore and try to look at. So obviously the game is a little bit different. It's fives, and so the field is smaller, and less people. And so

0: I was going to try to explore that and see what it would be like, it would probably be in my advantage to try to play and have some buddies. Ever since I've been out to BC, that I know who have played at UBC and SFU, and that have been bugging me to come out and play in their flag football league. I've always kind of dismissed it as kind of just something that I not really worth my time. But right. You know, now with this prospect of playing, in the Olympics, I was like, well, maybe this is something that I should give a chance and kind of learn the game a little bit. And certainly have gone to some flag events, been very active in the community in BC, trying to grow and support the men's and the women's flag football, as well as the boys and the girls community football leagues. And definitely see that it's a different game. And so I don't necessarily think that the tackle skills that I have are going to the one-to-one translation to the fives game, and so I wanted to do that. So I played a couple weeks in the elite division in the BC adult football league, and I'm very appreciative to all those people there who helped me to try that out, and had a good time doing it.
1: Would it be possible for you to go to the Olympics?
0: The way that it's been explained to me right now is that there's depending on who makes the roster, because it's not a ton of people, but the CFL is going to support and do their best to be able to make it a least amount of commitment away from the CFL season in terms of scheduling and health benefits and all that different type of stuff. And certainly at this point, it seems like there's going to be full participation and support from the clubs and from the CFL to help make CFL players eligible and available to at the very least miss one or two games during the 28th season. And because I think it's only going to be about maybe 3 weeks, two weeks maximum. So in terms of the competition, so not sure exactly what it's going to look like, but from what I've heard so far, it seems like there's going to be full support.
2: Is it useful as a training exercise? Because we've heard about hockey players in the past here that have either played ball hockey or roller hockey in the off season. And I know there's a lot of soccer players that will play futsal when the weather turns lousy. And it's like a fundamentally different game. And some there's always an interesting debate around it. It's like, does it enhance your skills? Does it actually, is it not advantageous to what you're doing for your day job? So I'm curious, is like, when you are playing flag, do you actually think like, wow, this is something that could benefit me when I go out and play actual proper tackle football?
0: Yeah, I think that there are some things. I think that the decision making is just so much quicker. Which is good, and be able to anticipate things. The windows are a lot tighter. It's like you're in the you're in the red zone the entire time. So like just in terms of the throws are a little bit different, but also with the free rusher, and there's some players that are very long and have a long reach and wingspan, stuff like that. Having to change your arm angle and try and shape the ball kind of around players is kind of, that's something that I think has been advantageous to kind of, if there's a free rusher and about zero or pressure or something like that, that's something that I experienced in the tackle game. So I think that that's been good. I think at the end of the day, I saw it as a net positive, because I don't think it takes away from the tackle game at all. And that's my main priority. I hope people understand that. Like my main priority is my role with the Lions, and if there was any take away from that, then it wouldn't be worth my time, in my opinion.
2: Nathan, this was great. Thanks for taking the time to do it. Best of luck this weekend in Winnipeg. We'll do this again soon.
0: Thank you, guys. Appreciate it.
2: Thank you. Nathan Rourke, quarterback of your BC Lions and aspiring flag football quarterback here on the Halford and Breff Show on Sportsnet 650.
1: Okay, get your what we learns into the Dunbar Lumber text line and we'll read them on the other side. This is a what we learned that I wanted to get to yesterday, but we didn't have time. And it's kind of related to the Jesse Marsh story today, but it involves another manager, and that is the manager of England, the German

0: Thomas Tuchel, who has made some controversial decisions in his squad for the World Cup. He left off Harry Maguire, Phil Foden, and Cole Palmer, who a lot of people would have expected to be on this squad. And you can certainly make the argument to not have them on the squad. But
1: Cole Palmer scored in the Euro final against Spain.
0: Right. But him and Foden have had a tough year, and Harry Maguire's getting a little bit older. But the Harry Maguire snub in particular has caused quite a furor in England, because Harry Maguire has made a big deal out of it.
1: Yeah.
0: And so has his wife, and so has his mom. And they have been very vocal about the disappointment of being left off the squad. And others have said that it's unfair, and, you know, he epitomizes the sacrifice that is required to play for England. But at the same time, and he's in a tough position because the fact that he is quite vocal in his disappointment is almost helping prove the point that, you know, like, maybe you weren't Mr. Sacrifice, because if you were Mr. Sacrifice, you'd accept the decision and you'd say, good luck to my teammates. I'm disappointed, but I'm going to leave it at that.
1: It's ridiculous what Maguire's done. It's absolutely ridiculous.
0: It seems almost like he's coordinated this media frenzy too, like telling everyone he knows that has a voice that...
1: Okay, first off, what was supposed to be a private conversation between him and Tuchel got leaked early. And that's how this furor really started, because that began the leaks of the England roster before the official England roster was announced. Tuchel called a bunch of guys who thought they were going to be on the team and didn't make it, and did them the courtesy, I would say, of saying, hey, I'm going to talk to you man to man, not face to face, but phone to phone or whatever, and we're going to have this conversation.
0: Right.
1: Here's the thing. Whether you believe that you were justly or unjustly added or removed from the England roster or not, quite frankly, it really doesn't matter. The manager makes the decision, and that's the decision. You know, it's funny. You have these conversations with youth sports all the time, with parachuting in parents, where they don't like a decision. And I always say to them, I'm like, look, either you embrace all of the coach's decisions or you revolt against all of the coach's decisions. You can't pick and choose which ones you like. And if a decision goes against your kid, your entire reasoning and logic for fighting against it can't be that it was a decision made against your kid. Because guess what? The coach is going to have to play some kids and not play some kids, and pick some kids and not pick some kids. It's not that he's singling out your child. And in the case of Harry Maguire, he felt like he deserved to be there, and it was unfair that he wasn't, solely because he felt he should have been there. There wasn't any real other reason. Like, there was no...
0: I wonder if his story over the last few years has almost contributed to his disappointment, because he has made a comeback of sorts, right? Yeah. Like, he wasn't playing for United for a while. And then, I mean, you know this better than I do.
1: He was in fine form this year.
0: Right.
1: But the manager decided that it wasn't the form that he wanted for the World Cup.
0: And, you know, whether you agree with this decision or not, one thing I will say about Thomas Tuchel is he is steadfast in his decision making. He is ruthless in his decision making, which, you know, I mean, as an England supporter, I'm happy to see that he's confident, and I hope that he's picked the right squad. But I also know that if England disappoints at this World Cup, and, you know, for the thing for England is not winning the World Cup is the disappointment. Right? He is going to hear about it. Here is Thomas Tuchel talking about Harry Maguire specifically and his rather public disappointment.
2: When Harry Maguire said yesterday that he was shocked and gutted, were you disappointed in that reaction?
3: It was not necessary to make it public. I knew about the reaction. I knew about his feelings about it. It didn't help, but I understand. I understand the disappointment. I respect him a lot as a player, even more since the last March camp, because he was excellent on the pitch. I respect him as a big personality, but the decision

0: It was not a personal one. It is a decision for the four central defenders that were outstanding for us. And yeah,
1: does it show that reaction why perhaps you left him out?
0: I didn't say that.
2: So one of the things that we want to do on this show is get everyone interested in some of the narratives heading into this World Cup. So, you know, that you can get, maybe if you're not an England supporter or anything, but you have a little bit to go on when England ultimately crashes out. You can say like, oh, that was interesting because
3: they should have had Harry Maguire.
2: They should have had Harry. Yeah, you can say that.
3: Yeah.
2: You know, like you can act like an expert and you can say things like, you got to wonder what having Cole Palmer in there might have done for an England team that struggled to score.
4: It's great for the theater and drama. It is
2: it's awesome.
4: Right?
2: Yeah.
4: Because Tuchel's made some very big, bold decisions. My angst about it, and I kind of pivoted back to the youth sports thing, is like, when a manager's in charge and he makes decisions like this, he will suffer the consequences if it backfires.
2: Yeah.
4: You do not need to have a preemptive strike and say, hey, I should have been there. Mm-hmm. Right? And I know that there's been snubs countless times when these selection processes come about and guys are always upset. And sometimes they act emotionally and irrationally. But this is a big gamble for England. It's a big gamble for Tuchel. And I'll tell you this, as someone that's just got the bucket of popcorn on the outside, wait, this is an amazing development.
2: Totally.
4: The stakes really were already high, and you couldn't have made them any higher, except when you make high-profile omissions like this. Tuchel didn't take the safe choice. He didn't take the guys on reputation and the guys that had been there before. In some instances, he went completely off the board. And it makes it a lot more interesting going into the tournament.
2: Who are some of the other potential volatile stories heading into this World Cup? I mean, I think the United States is a potentially volatile story because
4: The three hosts are right at the top.
2: Yeah.
4: The U.S. because Pochettino and what he's done has been lackluster to this point. Their lead into the World Cup has been awful. They have a chance to be a massive disappointment in front of the home crowd.
2: Yeah.
4: Mexico has been on lean times, although they've kind of had a rebound and a swing, including winning Gold Cup, and take whatever you will away from that.
2: Sure.
4: But there's massive pressure there as well.
2: Mm-hmm.
4: All three hosts, I think, are going to be some of the driving storylines. England always is as well. You want to look at...
2: France sometimes has, interesting storylines.
4: The expectations for France are sky high because it's such a loaded roster. Yeah. Spain coming off the Euro victory.
2: Mm-hmm.
4: Spanish team for the first time in history does not have a single Real Madrid player on the roster, which is amazing.
2: But they're still favored to win.
4: Yes. So there's a lot of really great dynamics going in. Unfortunately, we're up against it for time. We're going to go to break. We're going to come back. We can't continue this and what we learned. Get yours in. Dunbar Lumber text message in basket at 650-650. Tell us what you learned over the last 24 hours in sports. We're going to make a promise. We're going to try and read as many humanoid submissions as we can on the other side. 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
8: If we're going through Langley, vehicle incident is Highway 1 westbound after 264th. In Surrey, a crash is 24th at 168th, affecting traffic all ways, and lights are flashing yellow 108th at 139th. At the Knight Street Bridge, a stalled dump truck is northbound before Mitchell Island in the right lane. 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In the 1130 News Traffic Center, I'm Dawn Powers.
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24: 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What did I say? Talk to the audience. Oh, God, this is always dead.

0: on the show.
1: 8:34 on a Tuesday. Happy Tuesday, everybody. Halford Bruff, Sportsnet 650. 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
1: You're smug that you figured this out.
0: Not bad. Not bad. So, in an effort to read more humanoid submissions for What We Learns, we're skipping over ours today. We're going straight to the in-basket. 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
2: Unsigned, What We Learned. I learned that a father-son combo can get a team to a finals. Your move, Canucks. And in case you have no idea what that's about, here's another text. Hey, guys, just wondering if you think there's any positive comparison to be made between Jalen Brunson and his father being a coach on the Knicks and Manny and Caleb Malhotra possibly uniting with the Canucks.
0: I mean, does everyone know the backstory there with Jalen Brunson and Rick Brunson? Is everyone aware of this?
2: Tell them.
0: Okay, so Jalen Brunson, star guard for the Knicks, his dad was a longtime NBA player and then transitioned into coaching.
2: Mm-hmm.
0: Last year, he was an assistant coach on the Knicks, and there were complaints.
2: Yes.
0: Anonymous complaints that the father of the star player had too much influence on the coaching staff and that the Brunsons might have had too much clout within the organization.
2: That was after the Knicks crashed out in the conference final. I think after the Pacers, there are all these reports that there are a bunch of unhappy Knicks.
0: And to be clear, he's not the head coach. The head coach is Mike Brown.
2: So maybe the complaint was not so much because of the father-son thing, or it was more just like, you've got this associate coach here that is running the show, it seems to be.
0: To the point where there was a report last year that they were actually going to lessen the role of Rick Brunson on the coaching staff to maybe appease some of the complainants. So back to our original point, there's always going to be issues when a father is coaching his son at any level, let alone the highest level.
2: Yeah.
0: I think it's unavoidable. I really do. Even with the best intentions and the best individuals and everything, I think it's unavoidable because there's so much at stake. And in this case with the Canucks, added stakes with the rebuild and, you know, the pressure of being that draft pick and that cornerstone.
2: You're just really against this.
0: I'm really against it. I am really against it.
2: Yeah. I go back and forth on it. One day I wake up, I'm like, ah, they're high character people. They'll figure it out. They won't put themselves above the team. And then other times I'm just like, even if they don't do anything wrong, someone will make something out of it. Because the nature of human beings, we're awful people.
0: I just say, go look at the Brunsons or the Brunsai, as it was.
2: Yeah, yeah.
0: Brunsai. I like that one. This one is from Adam in the Woodshop. Hashtag WWO, what we learned. I learned that the enhanced games, brackets, the steroid games, are taking place in Las Vegas, and you should have the dogs provide daily updates. I haven't been paying too close attention to this. I did see the jacked swimmer. Did you see pictures of him?
1: Yeah, but the swimmer that won wasn't even on steroids.
0: What was he on?
1: Nothing.
0: Oh.
1: That's been the big story with this games is that all these non-doping athletes are winning.
0: Why would they go to the steroids?
1: Just to prove, I guess, that they can compete. There's no advantage to
3: winning. They lost horribly.
1: No, they keep winning.
2: I think it's been a bit of a dud overall, hasn't
1: yeah.
2: it?
1: Yeah.
0: Yeah.
1: It's not going the way they planned it, at least.
0: What you'd need for it to be successful is for the steroid athletes to break every world record.
1: Correct. Mm.
0: And then validate the fact that the more steroids and other drugs that you do, the better you become at sports.
2: Is there a bit of a problem with this, though, in that the best athletes aren't going to go to the enhanced games because Correct. The best athletes are going to want to win on the level and just like the you not mean so much they're on gonna the level.
0: I think the answer you're looking for is they would like to compete in a real games.
2: Right.
0: Yeah. I think that's what you're looking for.
1: The other challenge too isn't the procurement of steroids technically a bit of a gray area.
0: Yes,
1: still?
0: It is, Greg.
1: not you know, part of the problem here.
0: Dare I say that the steroid games in Vegas might have some issues.
1: Yeah. Interesting. Mm-hmm.
2: I just expected better out of the Winklevoss twins.
0: I know. The Winklevi.

0: yep, against
1: that
0: Boston.
1: Was okay.
0: That was cool.
1: Good. That was a good game.
0: That was pretty cool.
1: Yep.
0: But overall, yeah, anything it's else? Been like, I mean, look, have there been good games? Of course, there's been good games. The Stanley Cup playoffs. But when we get more and more people texting in and being like, ah, playoffs this year, I don't know. I don't think they've been great.
1: I think the Montreal-Tampa Bay series was excellent. I think it was as good as you're going to get. And really what the NHL envisions with its first round.
0: Mm-hmm.
1: Outside of that, here's one for you. Do you, with that ballyhooed matchup between Dallas and Minnesota in the first round, is there anything that in retrospect really stands out as like that was an unforgettable moment, or that was something that we're going to talk about years on from now? Anything?
0: Yeah.
1: You know?
0: If there's Carolina Vegas in the final, it's not going to be good.
1: No.
0: It's not. I can't see how that series would just be must watch. Unbelievable hockey.
2: No, it'd be boring.
0: That captures even the casual fan.
2: Unless you're like that one guy that loves defensive hockey, one goal games. I mean, I kind of see what he's talking about. Like there is an there's an aspect
0: there's something to be said for a hard fought game.
2: Totally, that can be entertaining, and you could feel that intensity of a one goal game. I totally understand it, but for the most part, over a 7-game series, that kind of hockey does kind of wear you down.
1: You still need chances.
2: You still need some excitement. It's still sports,
1: guys. We're trying to get to more listeners. Duncan the Chef, hashtag WWO, what we learned. I learned that the Hal Bro show is roughly at its 10-year mark, brackets, with a brief disruption in between. Yes, thank you, Duncan. Your show has been a disruption. Who knows? Who knows what he's talking about? I did get sick that one time. Your show has been a non-negotiable daily listen for me, and I look forward to the next 10. Congrats, gentlemen. 10 more years of this very ambitious, Duncan. I appreciate the thought. I don't know.
2: Why 10? Think 20. Maybe 30.
0: Yeah, I need the money.
1: I'd think 10 weeks. Never mind 10 years.
0: I was actually thinking about this the other day, not just because it's 10 years or anything. I have no idea about anniversaries or dates or anything like that. But I was thinking about how we did have a good experience at NBC.
1: Yeah.
0: And we got to do some cool stuff.
1: Very cool.
0: We got to do a lot of travel and, you know, Olympics, Stanley Cup finals, all-star games, drafts. It was really cool. But that was never us. It was never us.
1: But it was a good experience to go through.
0: Us. But I'm so glad we came back and did something local.
1: Yeah.
0: Because I think Vancouver's a really unique market. Mm-hmm. Every market will say that. But I do think Vancouver is a unique market when it comes to the Canucks. And I think we're just able to be ourselves way more with a local angle. And I love doing a local show.
1: Yeah,
0: I mean, the national guys make way more money. And, you know, they have a higher profile. They certainly dress better because they're given the clothes.
1: Better hygiene.
2: Much better hygiene. Oh, much better.
0: Yeah, more respected.
1: Right.
0: You know, people don't spit on them.
1: I feel like we're getting off top.
2: Generally better looking.
0: What I'm saying is that this is right for us.
1: Yeah, no, I agree. It's like when they put us on television and they're like, you know what's better for you guys? Radio.
0: God, I was thinking about some of the debates that they forced us into there. And it wasn't them like
1: even when we've done TV,
0: being bad people.
1: Even when we've done TV locally, though, like when we've gone on the Canucks intermissions. I look at that and I'm like,
0: that ain't us.
1: Let's go back to radio, Halford. Let's do that.
0: Yeah.
1: Someone brought it.
0: Do you remember those debates that they'd be like, you take this side and you take that side? And I'd be like, well, I don't believe in that side. It doesn't matter.
1: I was like,
0: well, it kind of matters to me because I'm putting my opinion out there.
1: We had this great old school TV producer who we worked with at NBC. And he was very much like, here's how TV works. You take the right side and you take the wrong side. And then you argue for 2.5 minutes. And I'm like, okay, let's do it. Okay.
2: Why are you smoking 3 cigarettes at once?
1: He was the best. Okay. Scooter in Port Moody. Hashtag WWO. What we learned. Getting a legit 100.1C in Suzuki in exchange for an aging Max Pacioretty are the types of deals that supercharge a rebuild. Historically, the Canucks don't make those types of smart deals.
3: They really sewered the Vegas Golden Knights with that deal, huh?
0: They both got something out of it. But they did.
1: Patches really didn't do much for Vegas.
0: Yeah, they won a cup, though.
1: But like, it wasn't like Pacioretty put them over the top.
2: Have the Golden Knights been around for 10 years?
1: 2017. Nine years.
2: They have a chance in 9 years to win 2 cups.
1: That's correct.
2: The Canucks have won one.
1: That's correct. And 3 Stanley Cup
2: finals. Thanks for pointing that out.
1: 3 Stanley Cup finals.
2: Man, that's just...
0: Okay,
2: don't like
0: has
2: that.
0: Has anyone noticed this? Like, the Canucks have been around for a while, and they've...
2: Never

0: Number one.
1: Yeah.
2: And then this franchise, this expansion franchise comes in and has immediate success.
3: Crazy.
0: Is that pissing anyone else off?
3: Is that just me? Anyone? Just me or what?
2: Yeah, the Canucks have not made those types of deals because the way they've looked at it is like, well, if we trade Pacioretty, we're going to need to get a Pacioretty type player back. And then we all walk over to a wall and bash our heads against it. Hopefully things are going to be different. Unsigned, what we learned. Montreal fans are the best booers in the league. Actually, that's from Peter the Teacher. Apologies to Peter the Teacher.
1: Peter the Teacher.
2: Yes. Did you hear some of the booing? Do you remember the other day I was saying how I hate the ref you suck chant?
1: Mm-hmm.
2: Because there's something pure about just an arena full of just booing.
1: Mm-hmm.
2: We saw that in Montreal. I don't want to say too many nice things about the Montreal crowd.
3: French Canadian boos are extra angry. They have an extra, I don't know what it is.
2: Yeah.
1: Le boo?
3: Le boo.
2: The Montreal crowd, I think when we were talking about them being the St. Louis Cardinals fans of the NHL, like we appreciate them. They're knowledgeable fans, but let's not hype them up too much, right? Because then, you know, they think they're better than us.
1: Yeah, that's fair.
2: Back in the, I mean, people have texted into the show and said, you know, like, when I used to go to games at the Coliseum, the Montreal fans were the worst because they were so arrogant. Yeah, they were. The Leafs fans were just, I mean, a Leafs game in the Coliseum back in the day wasn't a huge deal. It was the Montreal game that was the big deal because the Habs obviously won all sorts of Stanley Cups in the 70s, but also the 80s.
1: Unsigned, what we learned coming in. What we learned after watching last night's overtime, are we going to get an ultra-long overtime game this postseason? Great question. I was thinking about that. We haven't had one of those either, adding to that narrative that this hasn't been a great postseason. The longest game of this postseason so far was Vegas-Utah, Game 5 first round, which went to 5:28 of the second overtime period. So we really haven't had one of those marathon games yet. No, I mean, that's usually one of the great things, especially in the early rounds, is you get so many overtime games. One of them is destined to be one of those lengthy ones, but it has been kind of a dud. Not going to lie.
2: Yeah. I just know how I feel when I'm watching a hockey game that holds my attention. And I feel, as a neutral, I'm usually nervous for both sides or just nervous. Last night's game, and I think there's some people that are texting me like, can you explain why you aren't into Carolina games? And I'm like, they're the whole idea of the Canes is just to suppress, right? And look, is it smart hockey? Yeah, it's smart hockey. But when all you do is suppress, it's not entertaining to watch. And as I was saying, I was watching that game last night and I was kind of like, when is this over? Mm. I want to see a goal and I want to get my prep for the show done. And, you know, the whole idea of Carolina, yeah, do they forecheck hard? Yeah, in an attempt to suppress the breakout. You know, and I don't know what to do about it because someone else texted in and said, would you be okay if the Canucks won the Stanley Cup in that fashion? Absolutely.
1: Yeah.
2: The Canucks could play the most boring style in the world.
1: Sure.
2: If it got them a Stanley Cup.
1: But that's 50 years of pain and torture.
3: They could win the cup finals 1-0 with the other team scoring on their own net, and I would be happy.
1: But that's boring.
2: They could cheat.
1: Yeah, that's true. They could cheat. I mean, that's all right.
3: Just straight up cheat.
1: Yeah, it's just fine.
2: Cheat. Just give me that moment of celebration. That's what I want.
1: Brandon and Poco, what we learned yesterday, Claude Lemieux carried the torch into the Bell Center prior to the start of Game 3. Should the Canucks hold a similar torch ceremony next season, but use the torch to burn Elias Pettersson's contract? Clever. Clever.
3: Claude Lemieux, eh?
1: Okay.
3: He elbowed someone.
1: I was wondering
3: on the way.
1: When I heard Claude Lemieux, you know what the first thing I said was? I'm like, they're losing this game.
3: Several fans got slashed as he came into the arena.
1: First thing I said.
2: Oh, he was such a winner, though. He was a winner.
3: But do you remember him as a Hab? So,
1: exactly.
2: Yes.
1: But he won cups everywhere.
3: Yeah. He was such a journeyman.
1: That was the thing. Mm-hmm. So you're talking about a guy that won cups everywhere. Also, top five most loathed players by his peers in NHL.
3: Oh, yeah, one of the all-time dirtiest players ever.
1: Like,
3: but he won.
1: Dino Cicerelli still won't shake his hand, as far as I understand.
2: Oh, Dino Cicerelli wasn't an angel himself.
1: But I'm just saying, like, that's, we're talking about him low.
0: Coleman did some heinous stuff in his career on the ice. Yes. Like that.
1: I did watch the
2: 16 points in 20 games in 1986. Like he wasn't just an agitator out there.
3: No. He's sort of the Brad Marchand of his era.
2: Yeah, he was.
1: He's a great player.
2: He's a very good player.
1: Yeah, and I think
2: And unbelievable in the playoffs.
0: Is he like honorable though? Like, is he the guy that you'd want coming out with the torch? He just feels like a weird choice.
2: Here's a question that
0: with a team as much history as the Habs have.
1: Go.
2: Okay. Someone texted. We were talking about Brad Marchand the other day, and someone texted and said, like, I wouldn't want. We said the importance of character.
1: Yeah.
2: And someone texted in suggesting that Brad Marchand has low character. And I couldn't disagree more.
1: Nah, that's dumb.
2: Because character isn't just, I think we need to have an understanding about this.
1: That's dumb.
2: Character isn't just like, you're a nice person, or you're good, or you never cross the line. Character is also your work ethic. Are you a good teammate?
1: How you treat people.
2: Yeah, well, how you treat people can sometimes, like, you know, did Brad Marchand treat Daniel Sedin well? No.
1: They're playing a sport.
2: But they're playing
1: that's
2: a sport.
1: That's an opponent.
2: And it's like, character is also just how committed are you to the group? Do you do the right things? And so this person said, you know, does Brad Marchand have character? Absolutely he does. He has a ton of character, and that's why he's a winner.
1: Yeah. I'm with you on that. I think, you know, attacking him for that is ridiculous. By the way, back to your
0: question. Brad Marchand's career. Yeah.
1: No. He's like, he's saying, like,
3: his teammates love him.
1: I find that
2: that's exactly.
1: And I will say this, he was doing a lot of stuff early in his career, and guys talk to him and they're like, you can't keep doing this, right?
2: He did mature a little bit.
1: A lot, I'd say.
2: Yeah.
1: To the point where, like,
2: the Bruins were upset with him at times because he was becoming a bit of a distraction.
1: Or Claude Julien hated the crap that he pulled in Vancouver where he did the mock. Lifting of the cup.
0: Were you guys slightly unhinged in your 20s? Probably, right?
1: Yeah.
0: he's learned a little bit in his 30s.
2: Well, he was also a guy that was like, this is the way I got to play.
1: Yeah.
2: To be successful. And sometimes that narrative goes in your head and you start to believe it too much. And I think Brad Marchand, like he could still cross the line. Mm-hmm. But I think Brad Marchand realized, like, hey, I'm actually really good.
1: I'd also like to add, back to your earlier topic, with Claude Lemieux, a very controversial figure and a lot of different opinions on him, I believe he should be in the Hall of Fame.
0: I think
1: 4 Stanley Cups with 4 different teams and a Conn Smythe, I think you should be in the Hall of Fame just for that alone.
2: I honestly thought he already was.
1: Nope, he's not.
2: Yeah, he should be.
1: He should be.
2: For sure.
0: At least that in the conversation.
2: For sure.
1: I bet there will never be another player that will do that.
2: Yeah.
1: 4 Stanley Cups with 4 different teams and a Conn Smythe. That resume?
0: A lot of mercenaries out there these days. I feel like a guy could pick up 4 cups of 4 teams.
1: You think?
0: I think so. Look at what Taylor Hall's been on. If he had a little more luck, he'd probably have 4 cups.
3: 786 points in 1,215 games. Mm.
2: Do you think Chris Draper would be like, I don't think he should be.
1: Darren McCarty? although they shook hands. But
3: I think his reputation keeps him out of it. That's probably why it hasn't happened yet.
1: Yeah,
0: that's a good part of it.
1: Thanks, A-Dog. You know,
3: I'm just throwing it out there.
1: Yeah, no, I'm sure being the
2: stats guys are like, actually, on a points per game basis, he should not be in the Hall of Fame.
1: I mean, maybe they're right. Who's to say? But he'd smash those nerds into the end boards. All right. We got to get out of here.
0: My retainer. My glasses.
1: It was actually the sideboards, not the end boards. Now that if we're going to talk about the
2: drink. Yeah.
0: My ear medicine.
1: It's everywhere. We got to get out of here for today. We will be back tomorrow. Thank you all for listening. Thank you all for contributing. And thanks for all your What We Learns. For now, though, we got to say goodbye. Signing off, I have been Mike Halford. He's been Jason Bruff. He's been A-Dog. And he's been Laddie. This has been the Halford and Bruff Show on Sportsnet 650.
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5: Time now for Sportsnet 650 traffic from the 1130 News Radio Traffic Center. If we're going through Langley, a stall is Highway 1 westbound after 264th. In Surrey, a crash is 24th at 168th, affecting traffic always. And at the Knight Street Bridge, a stall dump truck is northbound before Mitchell Island with the right lane blocked. There's ongoing roadwork in Vancouver Oak at West 57th with the northbound right lane blocked. Today, only get fresh.

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4: 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Matt Marchese, and he has returned. Fresh off winning the Etobicoke Sports Hall of Fame Golf Tournament. As he tells me, I'm not speaking out of school here. No thanks to himself. It's a big thank you to James Richmond.
5: I built a team.
4: Oh, okay. So that's, well, you're very good builder. At that. You are a builder.
5: Apparently I'm a builder. I put the team together, but that was pretty much after it. It was James Richmond, Dan Cameron, Dave Cameron.
4: Pretty good.
5: Pretty darn good.
4: Mike Fuda, champion and Hall of Famer, soon to be Hall of Famer.
5: Pretty good.
4: So how did it go?
5: You know what? It was awesome. It was like, but I do have to tell you, Maddie, my Danhausen curse came right back at me. When you go out, I haven't golfed since last year. And I only have one club in my bag that I care about, which is my very expensive driver, which doesn't work very well. It swings too fast.
4: Yeah. But before we do that, what kind of a driver is it? What
5: Taylor
4: brand?
5: Made.
4: Taylor made. Okay.
5: It was.
4: It was. All right.
5: So after about a 45-minute drive out to the first hole, we had to stop, get some gas. It was a long drive out to 8A. But we parked in my kite. Just as we put the hill brake on, the bag goes off the back, the old doink, the old trick that nobody takes credit for, but who knows how it happened. But I go back, and it was like the scene from The Natural when Billy goes out to get the bat without The Natural being me as a golfer. But there was my club head on one side of the cart path and the shaft on the other side.
4: Hello, FBI. I'd like to report a murder.
5: We've got a chalk outline before we've taken one swing. So anyways, they brought out a rescue club for me, which took a couple holes, but it was tragic. And then we went on to, as it happened, I didn't need my driver all day the way James Richmond hits the ball. But anyways, it was awesome. Shout out to Joanne Noble, Jim Bannon, Tom Falls, Mike Pellick, Jill Maslanka. It was a wonderful, the whole day was, is like the minute we got out there, it was supposed to rain. The sun started shining.
4: Pete's got a sunburn.
5: As you can see by my natural tan.
4: Your glow.
5: My glow. And my farm and my tribute to Daryl Sutter. I got my long sleeves on because you can't see my farmer's tan. That I clearly forgot to pack sunscreen as I baked under the morning sun. But it was awesome. Great day. Jake McCabe was there. He raised some great money. I think they raised like $23,000 for their scholarship fund. So all in all, a wonderful day. Unexpected victory, but when you got a guy that should be, who jokingly, I think he started out telling me he was a 9 handicap.
4: Sandbagger.
5: I don't want to throw James Richmond under the bus, but anybody that plays him for money and he starts off at the 9.
4: Stop him in his tracks.
5: Stop him on his, and moonwalk him back into reality.
4: Stop him in his backswing.
5: Because he's a 2 on the worst day of his life. But anyways, it was great. Great day.
4: Good.
5: And another shout out to Valerie Savickas, happy 70th birthday. That was a wonderful function on the weekend, set up by your son, Marty, and the infamous Chevy.
4: Mm.
5: That's his lovely wife, who should get medals
4: for having with him.
5: Put up with him.
4: Yeah.
5: His act. Jeez. Anyways, wonderful function.
4: Awesome. I'm glad you enjoyed it.
5: Appreciate it. And great job, by the way, yesterday. Thank you very much. My mom did watch the show. And
4: I knew it.
5: Your Where's Fuda? Sammy did that to me on Hockey Central once. It was like he had a Where's Waldo lunch kit, and he couldn't figure out where in the world I was scouting. But yesterday, that was quite a humorous take on the Fuda 5. Very well done.
4: The Where is Fute's 5? Mm-hmm. Well, I'll tell you what.
5: Where was I with Roddy? And
4: you were game planning.
5: Game planning with Roddy. And
4: yeah. And if you were
5: Mr. Game 7?
4: If you were, you did a pretty good job.
5: Pretty good.
4: Because the Carolina Hurricanes are now up 2-1 in the series. Someone who was on site for that performance last night joins us now from the NHL on TNT, Liam McHugh. Liam, how are we doing?
6: I'm doing great, guys. Thanks for having me on.
4: Oh, thanks for doing this. So watching that last night, and you see once again Montreal just failing to generate offense. And it's just like, does it feel like game one was a mirage based on the last two games, even though they both went to overtime?
6: I'm starting to go back to what Rod Brind'Amour was saying during the game in interviews and after the game. And I love Brind'Amour because he's so expressive and like, he's, I don't even know what I was watching, you know, and his eyes are bulging out and he's like, this didn't make any sense to me. And it does feel that way where his reaction is correct. I mean, to see a wide open game where Montreal is just stretch pass after stretch pass and going through the neutral zone and just flying up and down the ice, so connected and tic-tac-toe hockey. I mean, I know that if you can exploit Carolina, those things are possible occasionally, but to see an entire first period like that and then just burying goal after goal after goal, that's not Carolina hockey. It's not how they played all season. It's not how they've really ever played under Rod, where they are allowing that sort of situation to happen. And certainly the way Jacob Slavin played in that game is, I thought it was great that Brind'Amour said, like, it was almost the least of his concerns going forward because Slavin never plays like that. And it won't happen again, and it hasn't happened again. So, yeah, it feels like it was a dream in many ways. And that's obviously not great for Montreal. But I would also say, guys, like, you know, back-to-back overtime games, a breakaway in overtime, 30 seconds in where you could have scored, and a guy had 101 points during the regular season, had the puck on his stick. It's right there. It could easily be right now 2-1 Montreal.
5: Liam, and I can't, I hate when coaches say that too. Like, we just got to, our players, like, we got to rinse that one throughout the tape or whatever. But it was such an anomaly for, like, it's just every, and they, I mean, we're talking not just the playoffs, the entire year, the way that team plays. But yeah, you had to believe it, but not to the extent of to be able to just get the ship right and kind of shake off whatever rust there was to get back to their own identity. And even at their own identity, as much as, you're right, they're two shots away from it being up 3-0 in this. However, they've also they've also only had three shots. But to get those extra two. So I don't think this series is over, but I would not want to be chasing the Carolina Hurricanes down a couple games.
6: No, and it was interesting because watching this game, and there's nothing quite like being, you know, 5 feet away from Wayne Gretzky while he's taking in all the action and getting his thoughts in real time. And when that overtime finished and Carolina won and they were up in this series, he looked over, he said, now watch Carolina in the first period of next game, because they're going to come in like they now feel like this is their series. They're on their way. They're playing their hockey. And he wouldn't be surprised if they just jump all over Montreal. And he said, because it was almost like he was putting himself on that team in those skates on the ice with them, and the sort of level of confidence that they would have going in there. Just, we're at our game. We know what we do. And now we know it's effective. And they can look at the other way where they said, yeah, Montreal was in these games. And you know what? They were kind of lucky to be in these games because we imposed our will. We do what we do, which is we throw shots in net from everywhere. We try to get bounces. We try to get dirty goals in front. We forecheck, we play defense, and I think he now believes the level of confidence on that Carolina bench is probably greater than you would think it was, considering how tight these last two games are. So on the other side, though, guys, and you know this from watching them, Montreal doesn't seem to care, right? Like, they just don't seem to care that they don't belong in certain games, that they are seem destined to lose certain games or certain series. They come right back and they win. And I think a big part of that is the coach. And I think a big part of that is Jakub Dobish, who has just been phenomenal. And again, was brilliant last night.
4: Yeah. And that's the part where if you're Carolina, you're like, oh, I guess that's the one thing, whether you're Carolina or Montreal fans of either team, that you can look at this and say that could be the deciding factor if Montreal can even get slightly more offense, because Dobish has been that good. And Freddie Anderson hasn't had to be great. He's had to make the saves that he's had to make, but it's not like he's run into a tune of a 9.55 save percentage in this series. Also because Montreal hasn't really allowed him to get there. But Point being is that if there can be a difference maker in this series and Montreal can push the envelope offensively even just a little bit more, Jakub Dobyš is the guy that can do that based on the track record that we've

0: seen in these playoffs.
1: Yeah, and I love, I mean, listen, all goalies are sort of weirdos. As the dad of two lacrosse goalies, I can attest to that.
0: That might even be weirder than hockey goalies.
2: What about goalie dads?
1: that's fun. I'm losing my hair daily watching them. So there's nothing more stressful. Nothing worse. I remember Henrik Lundqvist, when I told him years ago about this, he's like, "Oh God," he's like, "I just feel awful for you." These two kids chose that. And I don't know why, but I think Dobish is he's a little quirky. He's different. I mean, we've seen him make a save with a stick in his skate. We've seen him leg wrestle with people in front of the net. And even stranger, we saw the overtime game in Carolina where he lets up that goal. And let's be honest, he was fooled on that shot from Ehlers. He leaned one way, Ehlers shot the other way. He sort of lingered on the ice and he looked up the Jumbotron and Lundqvist was watching that. And he said, "This is really odd." He goes, "You know, if I lose a game in overtime, that puck is in the net." He goes, "I'm off the ice." You know, he's like, "And I'm slamming equipment." He said he wanted to look at it. And sort of like gave us a quizzical like, "Oh, that's how he beat me? That's odd. All right, now I got it." And he just moved on. Which isn't to say that he's not emotional, because he obviously is. But he, I don't know, I don't think he gets too affected by the big ups and downs. We've seen him be a bounce back goalie in this postseason in the way that we've really seen, I'd say, Andrei Vasilevskiy be in the past, which is as high a praise as you can get for playoff goaltending. I think he keeps his team in the game. You're right. And I think he's also at the point now where it's the opposite of Freddie Anderson. Freddie Anderson, no one wants to hear that it's a terrible job to be a goalie where you're not getting a lot of volume. They're like, "Oh, yeah, that what an awful situation where they're not taking shots on you." But it is difficult. I think Dobish is comfortable right now. I think he sits there, "I'm getting a lot of shots. There's a lot of volume. I like that." And I don't think that changes for him. I don't think his mindset going in is, "There's a lot of pressure on me." I think it's same as it has been throughout the playoffs. And that is a great thing for Montreal, because he's fully capable of stealing multiple games still.
0: He is. And again, we keep coming back to this idea, like Montreal could very well be up. I mean, if they could get a shot that hit the net in overtime, they could be up 3-0 in this series. So I guess there's something to be said about that. But on the Carolina side of things, like Nick Ehlers has the two goals in game two. And then, you know, I hate to say it, but it feels like the unlikeliest of scorers, Andrei Svechnikov, wins it in overtime. It's been a tough playoff for him. But if you're Carolina, you look and say, okay, Taylor Hall's, he's playing really well. He's scoring. Nick Ehlers is starting to pick it up. If they can get Svechnikov going, this changes the series completely, because what's the one thing that we've said, Futes, you and I have said it, like, he has the talent to score 40 goals in the National Hockey League. We just don't see it on a consistent basis, and we certainly have not seen that in these playoffs. But if that's kind of the jumping off point for him in this series, that's massive for Carolina.
1: Yeah, I think if you go back to, you know, the end of the regular season into the playoffs, you would sit there and say, even take it back further, right? We've said this time and again the last few years. Carolina gets this level, and maybe it's their style of play, or maybe it's the lack of a real true superstar that in a tough moment they can rely upon to score a big goal and make a big play. And Svechnikov, I think it looked like he always had the talent, like he was always on the verge. He hasn't become that. Some people would say the same about Sebastian Aho. And I thought both of those guys, and I know Rod Brind'Amour will tell you how great they played defensively over the first couple of years. You don't sign them to those contracts because they're playing solid defense. You sign them to those deals because you want them to score goals. And more specifically, you want them to score goals and points in the playoffs. And it really hasn't happened. You get a goal from Svechnikov, and I thought he was more noticeable in that game before he scored. And you get Aho, which we had him on after, because at that point, Aho was still credited with the goal. And it was kind of weird in the middle of the interview to ask him to then bring over Svechnikov when they changed it. So we kept talking to Aho. But he seemed pretty thrilled that, like, maybe the puck hit his pants and he was getting credit. I think he was just happy that he was involved, that he was in the play, involved in the screen, on the ice for a big moment. And his entire interview just felt like relief. Like, I was part of something positive, something big. And then I think you have Seth Jarvis, who I don't think worries about these things quite as much as the other two guys, which is a good thing. He can keep those two hopefully a little bit looser. But if you get them going now, and that third line has Ehlers on it, and the two snowplows next to him, Anson Carter calls it the two snowplows and the Ferrari on that line. And then that second line, which, let's be honest, first couple rounds of the playoffs, probably the best line in all of hockey. This is the reason that you believe.

0: Carolina could win the entire thing, and should win the entire thing. So if that carries over, it is a huge amount of trouble for Montreal. But the question is, can that carry over? Can Svechnikov build off that?
1: Well, I think it's amazing because the one thing, and having spent a year in Carolina, you won't find a better. You guys are probably seeing it more now when you get to talk to these guys. There's not a more humble crew than this group. And not a group. I mean, I find it fascinating. Both these teams are such an incredible reflection of their coaches in such a positive front with what we're seeing. But that group there, I find even when they're not scoring, they're not playing poorly. They're still playing Rod Brind'Amour style. Like, you're never questioning Jarvis or Svechnikov's attention to detail or their effort, even when they're not scoring, which is, it's got to be amazing, though, to think that to catch yourself and not look ahead. One, because Montreal's a great team, but even Montreal looking forward after that first game, because you know that there's no Goliath in Florida this year, right? Yeah. And you're looking over, and as great as Vegas is playing, you're looking at the Goliath based on their injuries. There's a path there that if you can stick to your game, there's teams can really believe that the chalice is within reach, right? So it's hard not to get ahead of yourself, but can all change in an instant, which I find fascinating.
0: I think that Western Conference is so indicative of that, right?
1: Yeah.
0: I mean, you look at that Western Final and the way Colorado had been going and the way they're built top to bottom, the depth, the top tier talent, guys that have been through it, bringing Kadri back, having Landeskog back at 100%. It was theirs for the taking. And then it changes. Injuries happen. Teams get hot. Teams get healthy. Vegas gets a new coach and they get a new injection of life. And all of a sudden it flips. And it doesn't flip slightly. It flips violently. It completely goes the other way. And I think you're right. I think both of these teams, and I think it's a great thing for Montreal going forward that they're a reflection of their coach. And it's funny to hear the younger guys on the team basically talking like little Marty San Luis. They're all saying the same thing. They're all bouncing forward. No one's bouncing back. And then on the other side for Rod's team, we get to talk to Nick Ehlers after he had the overtime winner the other day. And, you know, when you sign a big ticket like that, when you come from Winnipeg and you sign that big deal and you are this team sort of marquee off-season signing for, let's be honest, a club that does not have a lot of us. I don't think you sit there and say, I expect to play third line. I think you expect to be top line. You expect to be top billing. Ehlers scored that goal he came on with us. He was fighting back tears. I mean, it felt like a fourth liner had scored a lucky goal. I mean, he's another guy. They're all in with Rod Brind'Amour. They believe in what he's saying. It is a family feel around that team. He has built that. And I think it's pretty cool to see because I think he's built it in such a way that they are successful year after year after year. And the narrative was up until the point, and then it can't go any further. So to see that they still trust it, they still believe in it, and now it appears that they are on the verge of getting to where they want to be, it's a pretty cool thing.
2: Looking at this Carolina team, and you see, you know, how they've gotten there, and you talk about, you know, there's some wounds with this group, and the fact that there's a lot of guys that have returned. I keep going back to this, and I think I asked Rod Brind'Amour about this earlier on in the year, just about where this team is at. Those wounds might actually help you going forward right now, and with the additions that they've made, because now they're so raw that it's just like, we don't want to do that again. And whether, like, we talked about the Florida Panthers not being there, that was a big part of the wound, right? The no pun intended, the claw marks that were left by the Florida Panthers. And now looking across, I have to believe that even though this series, you know, the last two games have been close, that Carolina looks in that and says, that's not the Florida Panthers on the other side. That's not our nemesis that has made us fall the last couple of seasons. Like, I wonder how much that plays into it too.
0: I think there's something to be said about the fact that, like, if it was the Florida Panthers again, it would feel like they're chasing them. And it doesn't, it feels the opposite. You know, it is a team in Montreal that's ahead of schedule and that's on the rise, and Carolina's been there. They've done a good job of every time you bring up what's happened in the past, that's a narrative that doesn't apply. It

0: does, though, is there. And I would say more than anything, the person I really worried about was Freddie Anderson, because his numbers in conference finals games are not good. And it almost made it worse that his numbers over the first two series of this postseason were off the charts, right? Because, like, oh, great. Well, you play two teams that barely get into the playoffs, that is a surge down the stretch just to make it in. Congratulations. You had great numbers against them. Now it matters. And the numbers start to dip. Now, again, a lot of that shot volume, and if you let a couple in, you don't have great numbers. But you made the point earlier, Freddie has been solid, and that's all he has to be at this point. Carolina is good enough where if Freddie Anderson is solid, they can win a series. He doesn't need to go out there and steal it. That has helped a lot. I think the wounds of the past fuel this team. I don't think they want to say that out loud. But I don't think what's happened in the past has them afraid. That being said, you brought up Florida. It might be a different story. Like, if it was Florida again. Because I do think that changes things. And then you start bringing up the sound bites of Rod Brind'Amour telling you, yeah, we got swept, but that wasn't a sweep. That wasn't a sweep. You know, it was too close. And you go back to all those memories and you dredge them up. But I don't think that's the case now. I think this is a team that believes in their system, believes their time is now. And there is something to be said about going through it, sticking with it, and finally coming out on the other side.
1: What was the building like last night? Did it feel a little like it's loud? Did it feel tense at all? Just knowing the gravity of the situation and Montreal just not being able to exploit anything that Carolina was doing?
0: I think it got a little more tense as the night went on, as these games tend to do. But you know, going in, it did not. Now that could be me. This is my first Bell Center experience, and it is everything it's built up to be. Absolutely phenomenal. Massive, historic crowd in on every single play, not overreacting when they shouldn't, but definitely reacting when they feel like they've been wronged. And I did not feel it was tense at all from the majority of the game. I really did not feel that way. It almost felt like, hey, we're here, we're proud of this team, we're excited, and we're in it for the ride. Then you get to overtime, things get a little different. Because now the stakes are raised. We're right there. We let one slip away. Then you get the tension. So, yes, it got tense. But, no, I honestly didn't sense that tension the way you would elsewhere. Because I do think there is something to be said. I know it's been forever. It's been since 93. But I think there is something about this team, this coach, the age of these players, where, you know, this is going to be a good team for a long time. And Carolina is the team that's been here before. So, no, I didn't feel that tension until probably right around overtime.
1: Yeah, it's such an incredible building. Like, I've only been there once, and it was years ago, and the Habs were not very good. Like, I think Trevor Linden was the captain at that point. Like, that's how long ago it was. They were playing your Islanders, actually. He was the captain. No, he was the captain with the Islanders at the time. Yep. So it's been a while. Now the biggest question that I have is, how was the Shen show last night? I saw you guys hammering those back on the panel. Seemed pretty good.
0: Excellent. Excellent. I thought it was great that Hank mentioned that he had crushed a few of those during his playing time and may or may not have gotten mustard on his jersey and then gone back out there. So again, you know, I think if you guys are in the market for Gretzky or Lundqvist game used jerseys from Montreal, look for some sort of, like, you know, ketchup or mustard stain as the seal of authentication for that. You will know that they've worn those at that point. Everything about it, I don't know, it's just different. Everything's unique. Everything has its own feel here. And I will say, I love the fact that hockey has changed so much that, can you imagine? Gretzky talked about eating hot dogs, like, in between periods. And, you know, before overtimes, can you imagine if someone handed Nathan MacKinnon a hot dog?
1: Oh,
0: like, really in any situation, like,
2: or a teammate tried to have one.
1: Yeah.
0: Oh, yeah. How great would that be? Just watching the reaction video to Nathan MacKinnon staring at Brent Burns eating a hot dog.
1: Okay. So here's the question. What is the deeper rooted, hate look? Nathan MacKinnon getting the stuffed animal at the Olympics after losing, or somebody offering him a hot dog before overtime? No, I think.

0: I think I'm going with the hot dog.
1: Yeah.
2: Might be right.
1: I'd like to see them combined. I'd like to see someone offering them, yeah, both at the same time, and then just see what happens.
0: It's funny, Liam. Those things were so addictive that Luc Robitaille, we went to our trip to Montreal, and I'd heard about them, and then you're like, it's the bun, it's everything about the steam. They're just different, but they're you can't deny it. Tasty. So we come back to Los Angeles, and he has the actual machine that makes them in our management box at Staples Center. On. So it was like in between the second for like Rob Blake would just sit there, and we're like, what is it? Luke bought one of the machines in Quebec and had it shipped here.
2: I've never had one.
0: Oh yeah, they're good.
1: Oh, it's it was pretty darn good. I'd say it was, I mean, honestly, if you go back and look at the video, Lundqvist, like, he didn't speak much during that. he was just crushing it. Yeah, it was like Joey Chestnut on the 4th of July.
0: Biz call it? The Biz
2: hat trick, because he has three of them
0: afterwards.
1: Yeah, three of those. Yeah,
0: that's
1: crappy. Three of those and sit on the bench.
2: See, Lundqvist says that he only had them when he was backing up. I don't know if I buy that. Especially the way you're describing how he didn't say very many words. I don't know if he just had them when he was backing up.
1: No, listen, no one was allowed to look at Lundqvist when it was game day. So, like, you know, he could have been eating them the whole time. And really, who's going to, outside of Tortorella, who was going to tell him not to do that?
2: Yeah, nobody. Nobody. No, you're absolutely right. Well, glad you enjoyed the Shen showed. Great job on the panel, as always. Thanks a lot for doing this, Liam. Appreciate it.
0: Thanks, Liam.
2: And enjoy the rest of the series. I'm sure we'll be chatting soon.
1: All right. Thanks, guys. Appreciate it.
2: Liam McHugh from the NHL on TNT. I was jealous of those guys last night.
0: Oh, bud. They're so predictable. And again, it's like people get at baseball games. They like, Buck Martinez, I think, has a thing. You can only put mustard on or something. You can't put ketchup on it is. But these guys, I mean, they've got their condiments and stuff down to a T.
2: Whoa.
0: And they just rifle them back.
2: Wayne Gretzky said he's not having it because there was no onions and mustard.
0: You talk like Pac-Man, it's just like boom, boom.
2: I did, so when I was hosting on weekends, it was a Saturday, it was in the summer, and I think I was hosting solo, and we were doing shows from home, so I'm like, what am I gonna do here? And my wife made a comment about hot dogs the night before, and when she eats a hot dog, which is not very often, it has to be like petrified, like sign of the cross, done, cooked, okay? Like roasted. And I was like, okay. So I asked people to the text line, what do you like to put on your hot dog? That got more responses than any sports question that I've ever asked on the show. It's
0: everybody's
2: incredible.
0: Got their own.
2: Everybody's got their own thing.
0: Tzatziki.
2: No.
0: Mm-hmm.
2: Who? You?
0: Mm-hmm.
2: Tzatziki on a hot dog.
0: Oh, yeah.
2: Oh, Tree, our pal upstairs, Dimitri, is just rolling right now.
0: Let him.
2: He's a Greek boy.
0: It's whatever you want to put on your own hot dog is what you put on a hot dog.
2: Not a salad?
0: I'll go with the Anna Dewith theory that if eventually it's all going down the same spot, if it makes it taste better, go ahead.
2: Dude, I don't know. Like,
0: it's not like it's available. It's only you do it at home. It's not like I'm at a ballpark and I'm like, I can't have this hot dog. They don't have any tzatziki. But if you have an option, I'm telling you.
2: Okay, so if you don't have tzatziki as an option, what do you have?
0: Mustard ketchup.
2: Mustard ketchup. Okay.
0: I can't have cold onions, buddy. I don't know what it is. It's always been fried onions. Go to town.
2: Yeah.
0: Cold onions, take it easy, please.
2: I like the horrible for you shakeable bacon bits on there.
0: And you're calling me out on hot dogs?
2: Yeah,
0: a little ketchup. God. What do you put ketchup that friggin' fake nacho cheese on your stuff too?
2: No. No, that's not usually available. Mm. And that would go on a chili dog.
0: Oh.
2: My father-in-law is probably like, what do you mean the fake cheese stuff? He loves that stuff.
0: Oh.
2: Buys it by the tub.
0: Yeah. You want nachos in this orange stuff?
2: Plastic.
0: Orange plastic.
2: What do they say about the cheese that comes in the wrapper there, it's one ingredient away from being a yoga mat.
0: Oh, my God.
2: I hope none of those people sponsor the show. Yeah. Actually, they don't. I know that. All right, we're going to take a break. When we come back, we'll talk a little bit more about what we saw.

0: last night from the Habs and the Hurricanes, as well as a look ahead to tonight. It's win or go home for the Colorado Avalanche. Do they have enough in the tank? Do they have any bodies left? We'll find out. 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
3: Everyone through Langley, a stall is Highway 1 westbound after 264th. In Surrey, a crash is 24th at 168th, affecting traffic all ways. At the Knight Street Bridge, a stall dump truck is northbound before Mitchell Island in the right lane. And in Vancouver, a crash is east 12th at Victoria, affecting east and westbound. Also going to find a crash in Burnaby, Hastings at Beta, delays both ways. 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In the 1130 News Traffic Center, I'm Dawn Powers.
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3: The Carolina Hurricanes, they win it in overtime again. An identical 3-2 score from Game 2 in Game 3. And it is Andrei Svechnikov who gets off the mat and wins it in overtime. Poor Jakub Dobish didn't have a chance. Didn't see it. Bad turnover by Lane Hutson.
4: Mm-hmm.
3: Very uncharacteristic turnover.
4: Cross ice.
3: Whoopsie. Well, and Craig Simpson made the point on the broadcast. He's like, fatigue can do that to you. But I think with Lane Hutson, it's a different kind of fatigue. It's not just about the minutes that he's playing. It's also how hard the minutes have become. Because of the way that the Carolina Hurricanes are making a point of getting after him.
4: Yeah. Carolina's, they're heavy, right? They play a very, very heavy game.
3: Like, and they're not as small as people
4: no,
3: think.
4: No, like guys like Martinook and Carrier, they grind on you. Like Svech is a beast. These guys are big men. So they've added some, even like when you talk about their small guys, they're thick, right?
3: Like Stanko, fire hydrants.
4: Blake Jarvis is thick, right? Like I think Aho and Kakiyomi are probably their lightest, and Aho doesn't play a light game either. But no, they're a heavy group. And it never surprises me. It's amazing you say it too, Matty. He's the one guy that at the end of the 1 year you're gonna look and see 40 goals and go, where did that come from? And you're gonna be it was always there.
3: Yeah.
4: He's kinda like to me, same thing that Adrian Kempe became, and I'm surprised he hasn't got there yet. Because he's got an absolutely ridiculous shot.
3: Oh, yeah.
4: And like Justin Williams said, this guy, they had to keep him off the ice. He would stay on the ice till his hands were blistered, how much he shoots the puck. So it's incredible that more of them don't go in. But I'm never worried about him.
3: He had 31 goals this year. It's not like but it's come playoff
4: time. Last year, honestly,
3: he shot the lights out in the playoffs for the first two rounds.
4: Yep. But good for him. Different hero every night. Taylor Hall getting mucky.
3: Scoring a goal again.
4: Going to the hard places.
3: Listen,
4: you didn't like the Sam Bennett comparison someone threw out there for you, right?
3: Yeah, who threw that out there?
4: I just think that he's playing so hard. I think it's a game.
3: It's a different type of player. Well, my thing.
4: But I think the playoff sandpaper, it's different because Sam can get in your grill and knock you out too. Whereas that isn't something Taylor Hall brings to the table from a fighting standpoint. But as far as a guy, an elite first rounder, that kind of lost himself and then had to reinvent himself.
3: That's fair.
4: And has become a prolific scorer that goes to the hard areas. I can see it. I agree with you. They're not guys I would go as comparables. But I think
3: the story makes sense.
4: The situational comparison and the production comparison is there. He's scoring big goals, man, at big time.
3: That he absolutely is. And what did we talk about early in the playoffs when he started this scoring parade? That was kind of the quote-unquote throw-in when Mikko Rantanen was dealt in the three-way deal from Dallas to Carolina through Chicago.
4: Yeah, but this is one I would definitely, for every time you throw a bit of a dart at the analytics stuff, this is something that their group would have done a lot of work on, seeing the upside of a guy like this. It's the same thing when you look at a guy like what a guy like Howden is doing or a guy like Dowd is doing situationally, you're getting him. And again, it's the buy, I think was what Roddy said, the fact that this guy bought in.
3: Oh, yeah.
4: Which is like, you either buy in or you're out in Carolina. That's the obvious thing.
3: Adapt or die.
4: Yep. So it's a hell of an addition. And you're seeing now the hands and the speed is still there. And he's, again, this was a guy that, I mean, again, he was most valuable player in the league. And this is a guy that scored for fun in the Ontario Hockey League while he was winning championships with the Windsor Spitfires. So,
3: first overall pick?
4: Yeah. It's a nice addition. It's like, what is it Elliot says? You know, some of those guys never lose that first round loss.

0: and who's playing where. But everybody else kind of got their, they've got their gravy from their high picks and high selections, and then they've acquired some really good pieces that have found their game in different areas.
1: Well,
0: Montreal's captain's probably the best pick Vegas has ever made.
1: Yeah,
0: as a draft.
1: Yeah, I would say that. Like looking at let's use the Colorado Avalanche for example. Even though I know they're down 3-0, but as a talk, because Montreal is built more internally for the most part, and we can certainly look at Carolina as part of that conversation. But Colorado is probably the best example. Okay, so Nathan MacKinnon, first overall by Colorado. Gabriel Landeskog, second overall by Colorado. Arturi Lehkonen is a second-round pick from the Montreal Canadiens. Valeri Nichushkin was a first-round pick by the Dallas Stars. Brock Nelson was a first-round pick by the Islanders. Nazem Kadri is a first-round pick by the Leafs. Jack Drury is a second-round pick by the Hurricanes. Cale Makar, first-round pick by the Avs. Brent Burns, a first-round pick by the Wild. Sam Girard, a second-round pick by the Preds. Like, these are the types of guys. Mackenzie Blackwood, second-round pick by the Devils. Like, these are all...

0: That's exactly what you're talking about. It's still in there. It's whether or not you find it in the certain locale. It's maybe this is a little bit of a stretch to compare this, but they say as a human being, you go through, you by the time you're like 50, you'll have had 10 different careers, right? In the National Hockey League, you're not necessarily going to find your way with the first organization that you go with. Sometimes it's fit. Sometimes it's timing. Sometimes it's your development cycle. Like, there's so many different things that go into it. But in the talent and the wherewithal to play the game at a high level is generally there if you're drafted in the first round.
1: Yeah, for the most part.
0: There are some that it's not.
1: They're 100%. And those ones are career altering with regards to that. But you look at it. And there's everybody has their skeletons too. And I'm looking up because you think about when people talk now about how do you get, usually you have to draft and develop your own, right? We see that happening with outside of Vegas again, who just traded for and developed others. Even when they had Petrangelo, they were just a masterclass at acquiring top players from other teams. But you look at, like, to think that Devin Toews, right? He's a fourth round pick of the Islanders.
0: I think they traded him for 2 seconds.
1: Like, this guy's a legitimate number one defenseman in the National Hockey League. Like, Makar, you've got a draft. Lane Hutson was drafted. Who else would you say? Slave, I mean, masterclass too, because they weren't all first rounders in LA. Like, I think Slavin, I mean, they've moved on from some of that core defense group. That was traded, but these guys, like, when you build
0: it, was a four.
1: Yeah, like, unbelievable.
0: You look at Vegas, okay? Because Vegas is, they have like nobody that they've drafted, basically. But they
1: is William Karlsson the only one left from
0: them? They didn't draft him.
1: No, but wasn't he part of the expansion draft?
0: Expansion. Shea Theodore is there, and McNabb is the other one that's there.
1: Okay.
0: But you look at the draft.
1: I mean, as far as the amateur draft.
0: No. There's nobody. Jack Eichel, Mitch Marner, Alexander Holtz, Tomáš Hertl, Brett Howden, all first round picks.
1: Mm-hmm.
0: Barbashev, Saad, William Karlsson, Colton Sissons, second round picks. Noah Hanifin first, Shea Theodore first. Rasmus Anderson, Jeremy Lauzon, Caden Korzak, all seconds. Carter Hart, second. It's just, you said it so perfectly. It's about your staff and being able to find these guys. And sometimes, you know, as a distressed asset, which also helps because you're not having to pay a premium for some of these guys.
1: And it also, somebody said it the other day. It was, who's our guy? He's on Kipper and Bourne. Doug McLean.
0: Mm.
1: He was like, they just don't care. In Colorado, either, right?
0: Like, in terms of
1: distressed assets.
0: Oh, yeah, no.
1: Carter Hart's going to make us a better goaltender.
0: In Vegas, yeah.
1: In Vegas, sorry. He's going to be our goalie. You can morally say whatever you want. Bottom line is they don't care.
0: I know.
1: And he's got a 950, so, I mean, obviously, at some point, your moral compass is either going to be go with a guy that could win the Conn Smythe or a guy that you're going to question what happened off the ice and whether he should be playing. But you can't doubt how they build their team.
0: No.
1: There is no screwing around.
0: No.
1: Like, I mean, even the whole moral thing about right now, like, this isn't fair what they're doing to Casty. They do not care.
0: And they're not doing anything illegal.
1: And it trickles down. No, they do not. But they wear the villain card well. But you know what they are? They win.
0: They win. And that is a very, not only is it, an attractive place to play because of its location, but winning cures all. That's where, and not to change the conversation, but that's where the Buffalo Sabres thing is going to be fascinating to me, because Buffalo is on a lot of no trade lists. You know that. I know that. Much like Canadian teams.
1: Yeah.
0: It's on a no trade list, a lot of them. I wonder if that conversation changes because you can look and say, now I can see the light at the end of the tunnel here with this group. I'm okay to go there. And that to me is kind of the true test of winning cures all.
1: And that'll be, honestly, it's a great point, Matt, but it'll be fascinating because we're still waiting to see. I think we've got Jarmo coming on this week too.
0: I think Thursday.
1: So Jarmo Kekalainen, general manager of the Buffalo Sabres. But we've got to look at

0: happens with the Tuck situation, with regards to a local guy deciding to want to stay. I think that's going to be an interesting look. But yeah, it's where you are in your career. And are your jeans full enough of money, but you don't have a ring, that you can look and say, realistically, I want to win a championship. This team has been built exceptionally well through the draft, through trades, through tough times. And now I got a chance to win. And that place is going to be sold out every night, and it's rocking. I want to go there.
1: And we talked about this yesterday with when Sammy Cosentino was in here, that a lot of players that play in Buffalo, they retire and stay there.
0: Oh, no. It's, trust me. I mean, when I talked to like Colin Pattersons and the Robin Regeers of the world, and I mean, Brad May, like these guys, they love it. Yeah. They absolutely love it. And you can't deny the electricity when they're winning and the fans and the way that place rocks. You see it firsthand with your football team.
1: One of the best fan bases in sports.
0: Yeah. So, yeah, I think if you look at it now, and the color of money is just the same, it's still U.S. dollars. If you're going to get paid, and you probably, in some cases, if you want to win a championship that big, you probably don't have to overpay as much.
1: Yeah. Yeah, I think that's fair.
0: If you realistically look at that window and say, yeah, man, I want to win a cup, and I've made enough money, that's, you should be circling that place as a no-brainer place you want to play.
1: The one that's where the Canadian market thing is fascinating to me, because everybody keeps talking about the tax situation in Canada, failing to also point out the fact that right now, getting paid in U.S. dollars, which they get paid in U.S. dollars, just as a reminder, that they're making 30% more. Right? Does that balance out? Because I've never thought of it as the money. I think there's players that don't want to play in Canada because of the attention. So I don't think it's a tax issue as much as it is the attention, personally.
0: There's probably new reasons now, because there's Canadian players that have Canadian teams on their no-fly zone. Like it used to, I don't, a knock, the first time I had ever seen this was with Dustin Brown, right? And he clearly had nothing against Canada. He played his junior hockey with the Guelph Storm, but his no trade clause was just the teams in Canada. And that's his right, you know, as an American born player, to want his family to be based in the States. So that was the first time I've ever seen one of those specific to that thing. But there's other players I've heard, you know, whether it be tax situations or, like, it amazes you to think that there's, you know, Toronto-based, GTHL-based kids that would consider having the Leafs on a no-fly zone. But it is what it is.
1: Yeah. So our pal Jonathan Davis sent us this. He put together a chart.
0: Yes. Okay.
1: So since 2009, the St. Louis Blues are the only team to win the Stanley Cup without having a player on their roster who was drafted first or second overall. Of the other 16 winners, the Vegas Golden Knights, with Eichel second overall to Buffalo, are the only team to have a player on their cup-winning roster that was one of the top two picks drafted by another team. So currently, there are 12 teams in the NHL that don't have a player on their roster that they or another team drafted with one of the top two picks. That's a pretty incredible stat.
0: While you're at it.
1: Well, you can ask him. I'm sure he's listening.
0: JD, while you're at it. Sorry to pull you off the Manhattan Strip. have a look at the fewest amount of draft, a team winning the Stanley Cup, what's the fewest amount of your own draft picks?
1: I'd imagine that it's Vegas when they won a few years ago, right?
0: It's got to be, but I mean,
1: because they literally haven't played anybody that they have.
0: Seems to float his boat.
1: It's good for us. He's our remote stats department.
0: Remote.
1: And that's where it comes down to.
0: And then it comes down to asset management, because.
1: Well, of course.
0: Because when you think about it, as hard as it is to win, and we hear what we, you know, when we marvel at what Florida's been able to do and the teams that seem to find their way to the Final Four year after year after year. Carolina, I mean, conference final, how many years in a row? Is to do what Vegas has done is unbelievable. Oh, yeah. Boy, one year they missed the playoffs, and then was it six conference finals or something in 9 years or something ridiculous?
1: Yeah.
0: Without any of your own players, any of your own draft choices.

0: It's insane what they're able to do. And the funny part is, Maddie, it's not so funny, is everybody was like, everybody that used the old excuse, oh yeah, but come playoff time, they march out a team with $40 million over the salary cap. Well,
1: can't do that anymore.
0: They didn't do that this year, and they're still marching along.
1: Okay, Carolina, here's a great example of how they're built. Sebastian Aho, second round. Jordan Staal, first round. Kotkaniemi, first round. Stankoven, second round. Jankowski, first round. Svechnikov, first round. Jarvis, first. Hull, first. Ehlers, first. Martinook, second. Carrier, second.
0: But you got three of your own, too, though, right?
1: No, but I'm just saying, but it goes back to the point, like, there are different ways to build your roster, but the thing we keep coming back up with is if you don't have guys that were drafted in the first and second round on your rosters, you ain't winning.
0: Oh, no, 100%.
1: That's the reality. And they don't have to be drafted by you. However you acquire them is fine. But
0: I would love to look back at, because there's certain players when you think, I mean, obviously anybody could be traded, but the Pittsburgh Penguins, when they were on that run, like you talk about center depth, when they went Crosby, Malkin, Staal.
1: Yeah, who was the fourth? Was that Max Talbot?
0: Something ridiculous.
1: Yeah, I think he was their fourth.
0: You're talking now center depth to the... But at some point, they couldn't... I can't remember, but when they moved on from Staal, it was like same thing. The salaries were starting to get... Couldn't afford them. And then, because you think about a foundational player, like when you think about... you almost forget that he won his cups with the Pittsburgh Penguins.
1: Yep.
0: Because he is like, when you, outside of, I guess you could say, Ronnie Francis, Rod Brind'Amour, Justin Williams, I'm probably missing Glenn Wesley maybe. These guys are they're the face. You think of Jordan Staal as the face of the Carolina Hurricanes.
1: Mm-hmm.
0: But he'd be winning his cup.
1: Well, he's been there 1, 2, 3, 4, 5, 6, 7, 8, 9, 10, 11, 12, 13, 14 years.
0: 14. Wow, are we old? Or I'm old.
1: 1, 2, 3, 4, 5, 6 in Pittsburgh.
0: What did he get traded for, man?
1: I was actually just looking that up. He was traded for a first, Brandon Sutter, and Brian Dumoulin. The first ended up being Derek Pouliot. Portland? Is he Portland? Yeah, Portland. It was a pretty good package at that point. All right. Okay, we're going to focus a little bit more on the Colorado Avalanche. Megan Angley from Guerrilla Sports Denver will join us. Do they have anything left in the tank? Is Nathan MacKinnon going to play? Kel McCarr? I'm assuming he's going to play. And who plays in net? We're going to find out. Elliot Friedman will also join us at the bottom of the next hour. 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
4: If we're going through Burnaby, a crash is Hastings at Beta, seeing big westbound delays. In Vancouver, a crash is on the McGill on-ramp to Highway 1 westbound. Also going to find crews on scene to a crash East 12th Avenue at Victoria, where eastbound is blocked. And then in Richmond, a crash is eastbound Highway 91 before Knight Street in the left lane. 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
1: Sports Denver, Elliot Freeman will join us at the bottom of the hour. You know, when you go through the off-day quotes and media avails for the Colorado Avalanche, everything points to the same thing that we've kind of ascertained about Nathan MacKinnon, is that you're basically going to have to cut off his legs for him not to play. And that's kind of where everybody's going right now, as it feels. But
0: you're cutting his legs off?
1: That's the only way it feels like he's not going to play. But I don't know, would you, knowing what we know about Nathan MacKinnon, would you be shocked if he was not in the lineup tonight?
0: Oh, absolutely. But I was also, when you see him come back out and he just can't go.
1: He did catch Brett Howden on the one.
0: No, but you know what I mean.
1: Yeah, like, it's not the same.
0: And usually they'll have a couple days to figure out some different methods of figuring out a better way to get a goal than it would be mid-game, just with it being a fresh injury. But yeah, that was, I can't see any circumstance that he's not in the lineup.
1: Yeah, I kind of agree with
0: you. But you can also

0: So, like, again, when we start to go back, it wasn't as, remember, we were getting into the, first of all, it's when you have guys that skate at the speed of light,
1: mm-hmm.
0: it's noticeable when they're no longer skating at the speed of light.
1: Yeah.
0: Because, I mean, remember people were talking about McDavid and stuff when he lost a step and I couldn't find it, but it's like, okay, I guess you can see that.
1: It was that Mach,
0: But it was more that people were picking it up when he had to go left, right, or make tight cuts.
1: Mm-hmm.
0: Like, if he were to pull the McNabby move.
1: Yeah, McKinnon on McNabb.
0: Yeah. Like, I don't know whether we're going to be able to see that based on the injury, right? Yeah.
1: Well, we may find out. Megan Angley from Gorilla Sports Denver joins us now. Megan, how are we doing today?
2: I'm hanging in there. How are you guys?
1: Hanging in there like the Colorado Avalanche?
2: Exactly.
1: Yeah.
0: Those trainers got her in some dough.
1: Yeah, no kidding. Well, I asked Mike the question, and you cover Nathan McKinnon a heck of a lot more closely than we do on this show. Would you be shocked if Nathan McKinnon was out of the lineup tonight?
2: I would. I think it'd be a reflection of how serious the injury truly is. And so I'm not really expecting it just because of how much of a warrior he is.
1: Well, the other big question going into this one, outside of the fact that they're down 3-0, is that Cale Makar is clearly hurt. We don't expect him to not play tonight. But I made this point yesterday on the show. You can see the difference in his game. I saw 5 block shots on Cale Makar yesterday, last game, and that to me was the thing that stood out the most. I don't know if he's not able to get the puck fast enough because of the injury, or it's just the velocity on the shot just isn't the same because of it. But what was the most noticeable thing from Cale Makar for you regarding the shoulder injury?
2: Yeah, well, a little bit of hesitancy in the shooting, and then, of course, a lot of his attempts blocked. I think some of that is a really good game plan designed to shut him down on behalf of Vegas. But I think the other part of that is a little bit of loss of power just because of what he seems to be dealing with that shoulder injury. But still then very effective in other aspects of the game, to include a player like Devontaeus, who in this series I think has been prone to mistakes that he doesn't normally make without Cale Makar in the lineup. And as soon as Cale was back, it just seemed like Devontaeus was making better decisions with the puck. And with respect to Cale getting in lanes and a good stick check to, you know, break up some of the opportunities that Vegas is trying to create. So to me, the impact of having him in the lineup is still so much greater than without, but it is a bummer in watching this series unfold, seeing the way in which they need their star power to provide offense. It's tough that is one area of Cale Makar's game that he just seems a little less dangerous.
0: Yeah, we always like to see the best of the best and the healthiest of the best, and it's got to be devastating on any front. I mean, we can go back and we can turn back to like the Florida Panthers, who got this kind of news the first day of training camp. You know, when you put up your lines and you expect to see Barkov for the entire year, and when you build a team like they've done and add the cadres of the world and make the great moves they've made, you're always counting on your top guy being in there, and McKinnon and Makar. Were you surprised at the terminology? Like, I mean, usually coaches this time of year go out of their way to be, even when they're not feeling good about things, they never admit they're not feeling good about things. And I was a little surprised when Bednar said that our morale is as low as it could possibly be.
2: Yeah. Jared Bednar, he only tells you what he wants you to know, and he's very honest. So to me, it struck me as a very honest moment.
0: Oh, yeah.
2: Him reacting in real time, because I also feel like, out of context, in the 48 hours that follow, there's a lot of work being done to repair morale and check in with his team. So I don't know, you know, that could be a message that really resonates, and seeing their coach get so honest with the media like that. But to me, that was just unfiltered Jared Bednar. I have a lot of respect for that aspect of him as a coach. But it is concerning to, like, the average viewer to hear the head coach, he is the mouthpiece for the team, talk about how the morale would be low.
1: Okay, so looking at where the series is at, it's 3-0. And Jared Bednar said it's not about buy-in. And Gabriel Landeskog said it's, you know, it's not for a lack of trying. Like, we threw everything that we could at Vegas, and we just, you know, just weren't fortunate enough. even though the morale is low, is like, even with the injuries, do you think there is still a belief

0: that they can still do this because Vegas is playing at an incredible pace right now. You could go back to just when John Tortorella was hired as their head coach, replacing Bruce Cassidy. Like, they've been on an absolute tear. And looking at that with the injuries, I'll just ask you flat out, do you think that there's a chance here that they can come back in this series? Even, like, to win one game is one thing, but to beat Vegas four in a row the way they're going, this is as tall a task as ever for them.
1: Absolutely. I think it's easier for me to say that I think the get this one in Vegas, take the series back home, and for me it's kind of a game at a time, what I feel they're capable of, because it is a tall task to win out the rest of the way. The other thing I think about is how Vegas has been as advertised, and that is with full respect to what Vegas is. And so games one through three, I don't think that Vegas has made huge tactical adjustments that the Avs have just been unable to counter. So in my eyes, there should be a path to winning. And though I have a lot of respect for players like Gabriel Landeskog, and Jared Bednar has even, you know, talked about his assessment of some of these games, I do think that there have been a few shifts where the buy-in wasn't at 100%. And I've otherwise seen this team rally around that type of a game plan that requires they put on their work boots and they can't deviate even from, you know, a couple seconds off a shift. And so I do think that is their key to winning. And something like the adversity that they're dealing with right now, whether it's their place in the series or dealing with injuries, should be something they rally around. I look at someone like Gabriel Landeskog, who has had his back against the wall, wasn't sure if he was going to play hockey again, and the odds would tell him that that was an unlikely thing, and he defied those odds. And I hope that maybe they can even look to Gabriel Landeskog and everything that he's overcome just to get back to playing hockey as a reason not to get too caught up in the likelihood of them being able to do it and just take it a game at a time.
2: When you think about this time of year, everybody kind of says you got to, like, the team's always talking about boxing out the outside noise or the pressure, the outside noise. With these little flippant rumors coming out of Nashville with regards to GM Chris McFarland, is that something that's been a bit of a disturbance outside noise-wise, or easy for them to block that out with the team?
1: I think it should be easy for them to block it out with the team. Chris McFarland is similar to Jared Bednar in how honest he is. So I imagine that's something that's being internally addressed to nip it in the bud, just because I do think the rumors took off sooner than maybe they had legs. And so I think that's something that could very easily be remedied from the inside with really honest, open communication.
2: That's a great answer.
0: Yeah. Well, I think that's probably the best way to put it.
2: It's not unlike stuff to get legs that doesn't have legs anymore.
0: Well,
2: the way things get either leaked or even when they're false get leaked.
0: Yeah, no, absolutely.
2: It's just the timing of it sucks.
0: Yeah, well, and that's, I don't think that that's done intentionally, but unless Vegas decided that they wanted to leak some information out there, which, hey, nothing would surprise me anymore.
2: The nasty boys.
0: That's very wrestling of them. But so with all this being said, with the way that the team is going, they're down 0-3. Do you expect Mackenzie Blackwood to be in the starters net tonight?
1: I do. And it's not to sewer Scott Wedgwood, who I think has stepped up for them throughout points in the playoffs and certainly in the regular season. But I think they need, in the same way that they went goalie to goalie and, you know, pulled both guys at different points in the Minnesota series, it was less a reflection of the goaltender and more a wake-up call to the team. And so I think that the Avs need a spark of something different in net. That should be a good place to start. And they're both different goalies in what they offer. So I think that will just help to add a bit of dimension to this series as well, because I have a lot of trust in both goaltenders still. But in looking at some of the goals against, you know, it's been few and limited in this series. But I think there's a couple that I know Scott Wedgwood would want back. So it seems like a good natural place in the series for them to turn to Mackenzie Blackwood.
0: The one good thing with the Avs is it's not like they're going to an unknown here. It's not, you know, we had this conversation about the Montreal Canadiens and the goal that Jakub Dobish allows to Helenius in the last series where it goes five hole and you're, you know, Martin St. Louis, there's a shot of him looking at his assistant coach and going, should we do this right now? At least with the Colorado Avalanche, they have a veteran.

0: guy who is behind Scott Wedgwood right now and Mackenzie Blackwood, who is more than a capable goaltender. Like, having that, I would assume, also allows Jared Bednar to sleep a little bit better, despite being down 3-0 and saying, I know that I can go to this guy and I know I can get his best.
1: Absolutely. And both personalities between Blackwood and Wedgwood have really come around to this rotation. And so it's not even a worry then if they do need to turn back to Scott Wedgwood, that there's any hurt feelings, and you know that he's going to go out and compete his heart out with the right stuff between the ears. So same for Mackenzie Blackwood, you know, having not gotten these starts the last few games, I think he has the right attitude for it as well.
0: Okay, so here, last one for you before we let you run here. Looking at, so we're going to take Nathan MacKinnon and Cale Makar out of the equation here, because not only are they banged up, but they would be the obvious answers. Who needs to step up the most with those two guys banged up?
1: It's two guys. I mean, certainly anyone can take their pick, right? But it's Martin Necas and Brock Nelson. Both players, you know, Brock Nelson was extended over the last summer. Martin Necas in this season, a huge contract extension. I've loved their regular season play. The 30-goal scorer that is Brock Nelson has had a hard time getting the offensive side of his game to translate. And for Martin Necas, I think he has a creativity to his offense that he can sometimes get caught overthinking in, and it's rendered him also less effective offensively. And so where he's tried to step up in his game and being engaged and, you know, shutting down his matchups, I think he's lost sight a little bit of how to be dangerous offensively as well. And so those two players, I think, can really open up the game, especially inside that top six for the Avs, whether, you know, Nate and Cale are playing or not.
0: Both of those guys, it's a great point, because that's exactly who I was thinking, based on the fact that those guys just have not perform to the level that you would expect. Like, Natchez has a bunch of assists, but
2: more Naz too.
0: Yeah, and he's got to score goals. Martin Natchez, one goal in the playoffs so far. Brock Nelson with two. Not great if you're the Colorado Avalanche, but we will see what happens tonight. Megan, thanks as always for doing this. Greatly appreciated. We'll chat soon.
1: Thanks, guys.
0: There she goes. Megan Angley from Gorilla Sports Denver. Tonight, the Colorado Avalanche in Vegas, taking on the Vegas Golden Knights, 8:30 p.m. Eastern. Pregame on Sportsnet CBC and Sportsnet Plus. Puck drop at 9 p.m. Eastern. I'm assuming you would not be shocked if it was Mackenzie Blackwood in net tonight, just for...
2: Nope. They've done it. They've done it. It's worked. It's not a... I mean, any way you're going to look at it, you're like, from a Vegas thing, you're going to go, you know, there's a huge chink in the armor, we're in their kitchen, et cetera, but it's worked. And they've both shared the net at different times and both been outstanding at different times, and they both struggled at different times. But I do believe that the time is right for a switch in that position. And you hope that it's not something that you're, you know, they're looking at early in the first period or something, going, we got to go back. Because then you really have somebody in your team's kitchen. But no, I think the time is right. And again, I would love to see. It's hard, Matt, because you sit there and say, you know, you got to get off to a good start. But they did that. You can't get off to a better start.
0: Yeah.
2: I mean, you think the Colorado Avalanche, up 3 Cobb, I don't care who you're playing. Like, they're not one of those teams that we sit there and we talk about. Like, I mean, with Carolina, they're never out, you know, never out of it. I just felt with the stakes that what they are, Makar back in the lineup, we get up 3-0, and the way that they got up 3-0, that this series is going to be 2-1. And it was like nothing really fazed Vegas, but it was a lot of self-inflicted.
0: Yeah, well, that's
2: very un-Avalanche-y stuff going on there.
0: Yeah, well, I was saying to Sammy yesterday, 3-0, first period, I was like, I'll watch a little bit of the second and then I'll catch up on the rest because this one's probably in the bag. And then they score early in the second. I'm going, guess I'm staying up a little longer. Yeah. This was my favorite tweet in regards to that. Our pal, the lawman, Gary Lawless, this was from yesterday. Just talked to my soon-to-be 89-year-old mom. Your father said they'll never score 3 goals. I'm going to bed. But I stayed up. Give Mark Stone a big kiss for me. Dad is 93, so cut him some slack. people all over the East Coast who went to bed Sunday night after the first period, waking up in the morning to see the final score. Vegas did

0: What?
1: Wow.
0: It's true, though. Because that was the exact sentiment from people, is that, oh, Colorado, they found their game here. Vegas doesn't have a shot in this one. Let's see what happens in game four.
2: You're of all the games, and you know I'm one of those, don't jinx it, don't play it till it's out. 3-0 Avalanche lead. I'm like, hey, we got ourselves a series.
0: Yeah, it looks like a series for Vegas right now. Want to get to some texts. Okay, do you know what gets me about, and we love all of our viewers and listeners, but I'm so flabbergasted at how many people get offended by the jersey that goes up. So here's a text. My husband and I enjoy your show. I have written a couple of emails to you previously, but have not received a response. Apologies. I don't know what email it was sent to because we don't have an email address.
2: We don't have an email.
0: So could you please explain to your audience why you are displaying a Las Vegas shirt, it's Vegas, on your show rather than supporting and highlighting the only Canadian team remaining in the playoffs? As a Canadian broadcaster, I would have expected recognition and support for Canada's remaining teams. And then it says, is Sportsnet not a Canadian company? Well, we are. Thank you. First of all, I wish we could pan over to the jerseys that we have. Because we've done this before. That's brand new. We haven't even seen that one.
2: Yeah, and we've had a Montreal Canadian. I don't know where you guys yesterday, but we have the Montreal Canadian jersey. Every game game day.
0: Eye Candy was, he was busy running around yesterday. He had to get our pal a coffee, Sammy Cause.
2: Ooh.
0: So we had a Jays jersey up yesterday. And I looked at it during
2: Canada's
0: the show. I'm like,
2: team.
0: It's staying there.
2: Yeah, it's okay.
0: We have a Montreal Canadiens jersey up 90% of the time. And they lost last night. Vegas is on the cusp of winning. Vegas has a lot of Canadian players on their team.
2: People get very sensitive.
0: I don't get it. I really don't.
2: I know
0: understand.
2: I usually don't get ticked off, but I mean, that one the other day, I'm still razzed about. So when we had Biss on, you told me I wasn't allowed to address it. I've had a couple of times I've woke up at night.
0: Actually?
2: Really? Did you really say that?
0: Yeah, it's silly stuff.
2: Did you really say that?
0: Here's a text from Luke. And not that we're doing texts right now, but there were a couple of good ones
2: You can clear it up, though. When somebody says, pardon my French, when they swear.
0: It's a joke. Yeah, people don't like jokes today, though, Futes. Have you noticed that?
2: It doesn't mean that you're equating the French language to swearing.
0: It's a joke.
2: Thank you. It's a joke.
0: Yeah, people don't like jokes.
2: So when Paul Bissonnette slips up and swears, which he's prone to do.
0: Once or twice. Now that we've cleared that up.
2: Yeah, I'm glad. I'll sleep better now.
0: This is from Luke in Port Hardy, BC. Should the Habs put Brendan Gallagher in the lineup to add some energy to it?
2: Yeah, why not? Who's coming out? Let me know who's coming out.
0: Well, this is the issue, right?
2: Well, he seems to, they've had the, Marty St. Louis had the Midas touch, right? So get him in, get his goal, get him out.
0: But I look at Brendan Gallagher in a series like this, and I don't see the help. It's you need to have.
2: They're not scoring. He scores big goals. I agree with you, Matt. I mean, as far as the pace of it and stuff like that.
0: That's where I'm looking.
2: I don't know. Drag him into the mud, draw a penalty, do something. Get in Freddie's grill. He came in, he scored. This guy's clearly a huge pulse of the team. Marty knows his team better than all. Oh, no. Do we get in trouble again?
0: No, this is really funny. No. If Vegas does rehire Cassidy like the dorks are saying, does he have to take the job? I know he's under contract. He says, no, I'm good. Danhausen, you're cursed.
2: I like that.
0: That's a good question.
2: That would be an interesting conversation.
0: Well, then he would actually, if they
2: Bruce,
0: did.
2: Welcome back. I'll come back.
0: Well, he would be able to resign at that point.
2: How do you know? He's contractually obligated.
0: Paul Maurice had a contract with Winnipeg. He resigned.
2: Yeah, but then he can't coach somewhere else. Whole thing is right now, Matty.
0: No, I know.
2: Why can't then he resign right now? Remember they said that he can't.
0: But technically he doesn't have a job.
2: We were told, though, contractually, he can't resign and then sign with somebody else or it would have been done by now.
0: No, I understand that, but he's not actually, he's being paid, but he's not actually working. If they offered him the job, I think that changes the conversation.
2: I don't think you know what you're talking about on this one.
0: I don't.
2: It's interesting.
0: I'm trying to make sense of it.
2: Because it doesn't make any sense. But it's an interesting thought, but I don't believe that he can.

0: I don't think he can do that.
1: Well, I guess we'll find out. I don't know who sent this.
0: Because you know what they would not, it wouldn't do if he could do that? Offer him the job.
1: Yeah, well, I'm scrolling back. This is Ryan in Peterborough. You guys can't make anyone happy. Vegas jersey, bah, support Canadian teams. Hab jersey, Habs homers. Who are these guys? Cheers.
0: Thank you.
1: Thank you, Ryan.
0: Thank you. We apologize. We apologize for our lack of jerseys.
1: Oh, people are taking our side on this. Someone complaining about what jersey you've got up in the studio is crazy. LOL. You're a hockey show. Vegas and Colorado play tonight. Wouldn't you think that you guys having a jersey up for whatever game day is makes sense? Man, this world's gotten sensitive.
0: Uber sensitive.
1: And Fuchs knows a thing or two about Ubers.
0: Yeah. Yeah, I do.
1: Have you taken one since? Or is it just, well, no, you've
0: no
1: taken,
0: fly zone.
1: No, you've taken Ubers with me, but you have support in the car just in case something happens. Back up.
0: I've had a couple good Uber experiences since the non-good Uber experiences.
1: That's good. I'm glad.
0: It's troubling. It's a very sensitive world.
1: Actually, I wanted to because we were talking about goaltending. We're talking about
0: Megan was a good interview. I love when she used the word Seward.
1: Yeah. No, she's good.
0: Was she talking about the goalie?
1: Yeah. So Mark Lazarus put this out there from his article in The Athletic, and he's talking about Scott Wedgwood and just the rise, and Scott Wedgwood's response to the rise of goalie tandems across the league. This is what he had to say. The game's gone from a little more north-south to a little more east-west. Wedgwood said, it's not just straight. Now it's like a ball of yarn in your D-zone. So there's a lot more ups and downs and post-integrations and torque on the body that maybe the early 90s, early 2000s, when it was more of a linear game. Goalies back then, Scott Wedgwood, back then could push downhill, get to a post, and there was a lot more stand-up. So just the torque on the body would be the first thing. And now everyone can shoot and everyone can score. The mentality of preparing for a game in the NHL now is not just, I've got to focus on three guys. We've got to focus on a 20-man roster. Always know who has the puck. There's a lot that goes into it. The skill level of all the players makes you work a little bit harder than just the way the game's played, a little bit more east-west, makes it more fatiguing.
0: Did he sign? So, is this the thesis?
1: It's pretty good, though.
0: I was going to say.
1: It's very interesting, like that. But I mean, he would know. He does it.
0: Well written. Well, that was an interview or that was an essay?
1: That was his quote.
0: Yeah, good for you.
1: What do you make of that? Do you think there's
0: stop the puck?
1: Well, no, I get that. But he's talking about the rise in tandems
0: I heard it.
1: And maybe that's the way that we're going.
0: Stop the puck.
1: Well, of course, he might not get that opportunity tonight.
0: Can shorten it down. Take a few words out.
1: And I read that fast. Mm-hmm. Should have
0: did, but you've read it very, very elegantly.
1: I try. Somebody says they're angry at the brand of boxers that we're wearing.
0: The what?
1: The brand of boxers that we're wearing.
0: That's interesting.
1: They've got X-ray
0: on a multitude vision of levels.
1: Yeah. All right, we're going to take a break. Enough about our boxers and the jersey.
0: That's gold on member.
1: Elliot Friedman's going to join us when we come back. He is in Montreal. I wonder if he had a chance showed.
0: Oh, yeah.
1: You think it's a guarantee?
0: I don't know. You're looking good. You're looking good. He's on that health kick, so I don't know. It's hard not to, though, Maddie. They're there.
1: I know. I'm jealous. I want
0: to
1: try.
0: They're there. You go to certain, it's like you go to Philly and they bring in cheesesteaks after the game. You don't go, trying to lose weight. Eat what's there.
1: Talking about Shen Shodes ahead of my 72-hour fast.
0: You're 72 fast. Get a couple Shen Shodes. And I'm going to J game tonight. $2 Shen Shodes.
1: Looney.
0: Not Looney Shen Shodes.
1: Yeah.
0: Mm. But they're not quite like the
1: I was going to say. No, probably
0: they are not Montreal Canadian level Shen Shodes.
1: Interesting. All right. We'll ask Elliot if he had a Shen Shode last night. It's the Fan Hockey Show on the Sportsnet Radio Network, Sportsnet 360, and wherever you get your podcast. 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
15: 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And wherever you get your podcast, Matt Marchese, Mike Feuda here with you. No Elliott Friedman yet. He's getting a chance show

0: Maybe. Oh, there it goes. It finally happened for you.
1: What happened?
0: Computer died. So I'm like, you know.
1: I never lived.
0: Oh, boy. Okay, so Conclave Nashville has now reached 113 days, for those that are wondering.
1: Well, it made sense, and I actually wanted to ask, we will ask Freeds, but I said, are the Predators waiting to talk to Avalanche GM Chris McFarlane? Which I found fascinating for one reason, because the inference was out there that they were waiting for something, hence the Conclave. And that would be something well worth waiting for. However, again, it's like the assumption, like once we've seen Vegas Gate here, he's got a contract.
0: There's none
1: of this, the wording of your contract you can get out, because all Colorado has to do is add some fancy titles.
0: Oh, president of hockey ops.
1: Yeah, you don't have to, out of anything, this would probably lead to a raise, a substantial raise, and a little different wording about a sexy title, because from all accounts, Chris McFarlane runs the show there. And one of the most brilliant moves, Joe Sakic, was to step aside and let Chris McFarlane run the show. So I can't see a team where the Avalanche are at in their build, growth, anything, letting this guy walk.
0: Does, if he got a promotion to eye candy, is that sexy enough?
1: No. No. Although I will give the
0: Candyman,
1: the Candyman credit.
0: He was good today.
1: He was
0: dad jokes galore this morning.
1: Upper level dad level jokes to the point of almost asking me to leave the room.
0: You told him to go for a walk.
1: I said go for a walk.
0: Our next guest likes to walk a lot. Time now for Around the NHL with Elliot Freeman, brought to you by your local Toyota dealers. How are we doing, Freege?
2: I'm good. How are you guys?
0: We're good. Did you have we were talking with Liam McHugh, and they had Shan Schoedz on the broadcast last night. Biz hammered his. Henrik Lundqvist, Liam said, barely got in a word because he was just slamming it down his gullet. Did you have any last night?
2: Actually, I did not have any last night. I actually went for a nice big lunch, and I was completely full. I think that's the first game I've ever been in Montreal where I did not have a Shan Schoedz.
0: Wow. I was right. Yeah, you were. But you were saying it because he's more fit now and he's watching himself.
1: Yeah.
0: That was why. It was because he was full.
2: No, I still eat a lot of crap. Like,
1: Most of the whole stuff about taking your son to the gym and that was a...
2: I am in better shape, and I've gone down from a 40 waist to a 34.
0: Attaboy. Oh, nicely done. Well done.
2: But I still eat a lot of garbage.
0: Okay,
2: I like crap. I have a sweet tooth. I eat all that stuff.
0: I was just saying, since Christmas, because Christmas in an Italian household with all the sweets is dangerous, and I didn't have any sugar cravings until Christmas, and I can't stop now. It's the worst. Once you have a little bit, you're cooked.
1: Now you're doing another one of those.
0: I got a 72-hour fast starting after dinner tonight, so we'll see how that goes.
2: Is it a cleanse? Like you said, a 72-hour cleanse?
0: Just a fast, like a water fast. Nice. Yeah. I'll do my cleanse in a couple weeks, and then we'll see how that goes. Nice. Montreal needs to cleanse the last two games. They're down 2-1 in this series. And I asked Liam McHugh this question, and I'll pose it to you as well. Does the first game feel like a bit of a mirage, seeing the way the last two have gone?
2: 100%. And the thing, Matty, is that the Carolina players, to a man, said after game one, you know, we won't be that bad again. They were bad. They had a really bad night. They made a lot of poor decisions. And they all said, that will be the only game like that. You won't see another one like that. And, you know, so far in games two and three, they have shown that that is completely 100% true. They've been much better in these games. They've made smarter decisions. You know, aside from the overtime last night where Hudson found Suzuki for that great pass and Suzuki unfortunately shot wide, they have not let... One of the things they talked about was not letting Montreal skill players get behind them like they did in game number one. And they haven't allowed it except really for that one occasion. And they've just been a lot better. They've been really on top of them. And you know, now what they have 25 shots now in the last two games. Amber was just telling me that Carolina has more blocked shots.

0: Montreal has shots taken.
1: Wow.
0: They're not getting anything through. So that's definitely going to have to change. And a lot of that is that the Hurricanes just deserve credit for how well they've played.
1: So Lane Hutson has the giveaway last night on the eventual winner. And, you know, he did score, but it's not been his best series. And I don't necessarily think that that's all a Lane Hutson problem. But you talked yesterday about, you know, Matthew Tkachuk's line about cutting the head off of the snake. Does it feel like Lane Hutson, the way that this offense has gone, that Lane Hutson is now the snake in Montreal?
0: 1,000,000,000%. You know, Matty, like, that's so true. And you can see it. They're going hard at him. He has taken more hits than any other player in the playoffs. And, you know, he was mad about the Taylor Hall one in game two. And, you know, Carrier got him pretty good last night. You know, he's, in a lot of ways, Matt, it's a big compliment. It's that we know how good you are, and we're going to try to take you out of the game. And, you know, I really admire the kid. First of all, I think he's a great player. But number two, he, even though he's not, you know, a jack monster like Amber, he doesn't back down. He keeps playing. And but it's very clear that Carolina has said, that's the guy who can beat us, and that's the guy we have to make it hard on. And they have, but the kid keeps fighting. And I think he deserves a lot of credit for it.
2: What do you think? I mean, it's amazing, too, because you think it's unprecedented to have these. Like, normally when you go through these, like, it's electric there. Everybody, you know what I mean? Like, from the torch out, outside the building, inside the building. And they've been, it's a credit to the visiting teams, but they've been unable to really consistently use it to their advantage.
1: Yeah.
2: And Dobish has been outstanding.
0: Yeah, you know, I didn't get a chance to ask it today, but like last night during the game, when I was listening to Lube talk about it, I was wondering if they would consider putting him in a hotel or something.
2: Yeah, I heard you say that.
1: Yeah.
0: And it's funny, because that's what my buddies are saying to me, too. Like, why do you keep talking about what a great atmosphere it is when they can't win a game at home?
1: Well, both things can be true.
0: And I said, both things can be true. It's a great atmosphere and they can't win here. I don't know, but, you know, the other thing that's wild also is I was looking at it, and in the first period last night, they didn't get a shot for 4.5 minutes. In the second period, they didn't get a shot for between 2 and 3 minutes. In the third period, I think their first shot came 10 minutes in. And in overtime, they had one shot. I think they had one shot in 25 minutes. You know, the building, in that second period last night, the building was really going crazy, and they played really well. And the building does go crazy a lot, but they're really not sustaining anything. Part of me, and St. Louis talked about it today. He said, St. Louis has some really good lines. He said, number one, the game tells you what to do. But also he talked about giving up the puck to get the puck back in a better spot. So that really leads me to wonder, is he going to start talking about flipping the puck out and creating foot races and things like that? Like, that's what I'm wondering if we're talking about, what we're talking about here. And because they're definitely going to have to do some things to create not even offense, just some pressure, some sustained opportunity.
1: Well, not only that, to relieve some of the pressure that you're facing too, because they're exhausted, right? They're just they're just skating, and Montreal is a fast team, but they're just chasing Carolina with the

0: going forward? Like, or do you think he goes back to the well again, maybe some minor changes?
1: It's tough to tell today because there was no practice. It was an off day. We'll see what he shows tomorrow morning.
0: No, I mean, what your opinion, just based on what you've seen from Martin Saint-Louis. He's not been afraid to shuffle things in-game. I just wonder about from the start of the game.
1: I mean, the one thing we've all kind of wondered about is, does Gallagher show up at any point, right?
0: Somebody did text us about that today on our text line. So,
1: but, you know, he hasn't done it yet. I mean, he did it in Tampa, but he hasn't done it since Tampa. That's the one thing I think we're all kind of wondering is, you know, is that the guy you put in at some point?
0: We had
1: tough to say today because, you know, there's nothing really to look at.
0: Yeah. We had Megan Angley on today from Colorado, and we were just talking about the outside noise with regards. Was the little bit of the cart ahead of the horse there with regards to the Nashville Predators talking about McFarland?
1: Well, I think so. Like the idea that it's a done deal, I find it really hard to believe. Do I think they want to talk to him? Yes, I do think that, Mike. But he's under contract, and not just until in the NHL. For people who aren't familiar, contracts all end on June 30th. The NHL year is July 1st and June 30th. So if you have a contract that ends this season, technically it ends June 30th. He's under contract for beyond this year. I think one more. And, you know, the idea that, I mean, look, if you want to say that there's some surreptitious deal going on here, be my guest and go ahead. But the idea that Colorado would have given him permission to talk to them and work something out, I don't believe that for a second. But do I believe they want to talk to him? Yes. And don't forget, they've already tried to talk to Tulsky. They got denied. So, you know, the idea that they would want to talk to him, 100% I believe it. The idea that something is down the road or he's accepted a job pending the end of Colorado season, I do not believe that.
0: Or we can just, you know, say that Vegas put it out there. To really mess with them. By the way, Conclave Nashville is now at 113 days for those that are keeping track. I will be keeping track of that. Looking at the Colorado, it's the gift that keeps on giving. Looking at the Colorado Avalanche right now, it seems as though Mackenzie Blackwood is in the starter's net. We presume that he gets the nod. Nathan MacKinnon, as of last check, was not skating, but that feels like one of those, if he's going to put on his equipment, it's going to be one time and not two times. Kale McCarr skated. Like Jared Bednar said, it's not about a lack of buy-in. It's not about, you know, they're big guys are not producing. Brock Nelson has two goals. Nichushkin has two goals. Nate just has one goal. Like, it's just shocking that, and I don't know if they're dealing with injuries, but everybody's dealing with injuries. Mark Stone scored the other night, and he's dealing with injuries. So, like, what can Colorado do to get the most out of these guys other than, hey, it's win or go home? Like, that seems to be kind of where we're at right now with the Avs.
1: Well, number one, I don't think you have to sit there and say we have to win four games. You have to win one game. You can't win four games in one night, so you have to win one game. I do think the supporting cast has to be better. You know, I went back and the one thing that really stood out to me the other night from their game, Matty, is I watched that power play in the third period and, you know, McCarr, as you said, is not 100%. MacKinnon tried it and he's hurt. Those other guys, and maybe that's what happens when that happens during a game and you just can't adjust that quickly, especially with something like your power play. But the other guys need to step up. You know, the other thing too is, Nichushkin is not there this morning either.
0: Yep.
1: And that got kind of lost the other night with everything that was going on, that he left the game and wasn't playing. He's another important player for them. But that's the number one thing I look at, Matty, is somebody else has to step up. Somebody else has to make a difference. And, you know, I like Brock Nelson, he's been pretty quiet. That Vegas team.

0: they know what they know how to play, and they've shut down the middle of the ice, and they've made it very hard for the transition game. So who else is going to make it? It's sort of like what we're talking about with Montreal. They've run into a structure where if it's played right, it's extremely hard to score against them. So who's going to do something here? Who's going to make a play that's a difference maker?
1: Any news or moving and shaking on any of the coaching fronts?
0: On Vancouver, I think we're going to know pretty soon, like in the next few days, where that's going with Malhotra. Toronto, I don't get a sense that one's close. I think they're working their way through it. Edmonton, I think they're taking a bit of a timeout. I think they want to wait to see what happens with Cassidy. And while I don't believe Vegas is inclined to change their minds, they did say wait until after we're done. So we'll see where that goes. Am I missing anybody? Oh, Kings. So Kings, I think they've interviewed a few people. I also suspect that they're another team. Now that, you know, David Carl's name has kind of been out there a bit, I think they're another team that would be kicking the tires on that one.
2: Interesting. The David Carl thing fascinates me because...
0: By the way, I did have someone say to me, don't count out AJ Smith keeping the job there, but I think they're also looking at... I think they're one of the other teams is kicking the tires on Carl a bit.
2: The David Carl thing is interesting because we talk about the Young family, his connection with the University of Denver. And I don't know what's with the Avs. Like
0: all the Bednar stuff?
2: Yeah, like if they get swept, is that a legit question?
0: What could happen there? I think it's fair to wonder what could happen there. Like, I think Jared Bednar is a really good coach, and I think, you know, you'd be careful what you wish for. But unfortunately, the way it's gone for Colorado, people are certainly wondering about that. I don't think it's unfair to ask if, you know, would that be an option?
2: Well, the other part too is it's a very veteran team, right? Like that's the other part. Even when, you know, his name was mentioned with Toronto, it's like, okay, so you're going to, like he's going to be the guy that comes in, and Colorado is to another degree with the veteran guys that they have. I always wonder about that fit and what the players think, not knowing this guy, because he doesn't have a track record in the NHL, obviously. And to take over the team that is, you know, the President's Trophy winner, like that's not a small task. And it's just one that we just don't see very often.
0: Well, here's the thing, and again, I think what you're asking is fair. This year in Pittsburgh, there were people who thought there was no way that Dan Hughes was going to be able to walk in there and tell Crosby and Malkin what to do,
2: sure.
0: Right? And so the older I've gotten and the more I've experienced life, Matty, the thing that I really believe matters the most is, can you hold a room? Can you convince people that you know what you're doing? Now, I would say this. I would think in Carl's case, I think all these questions you ask are fair. I would think at the base, people would see what Carl has done. The fact that, like hockey players are fans, right? Like, they know what's going on out there. They know how successful he's been at the college level. They know how successful he's been at the World Juniors level. So I think at the very least, he would be able to get their attention. Then I think it would be up to him to show, can he, like, I think players, and Mike, I would love to hear you tell me if I'm wrong here. I think players want two things. Number one, you are going to be committed to make them better and have a legitimate path to show them how they can be better, because players are happier the better they play, and that also leads to better contracts. They want to know that you're investing in them. And number two, they want to know that you have a plan to make the team good so that they can win. And I think the advantage that Carl will have is he's going to be able to walk into a room with all the winning he's done the players will look at him and say, okay, this guy's a winner. And then he's going to have to convince them that he can do those two things with him. And I think, like, looking at Muse this year with Pittsburgh, it just shows to me, Matty, that if you know what you're doing and you have a plan that makes sense, people will listen to you.
1: I think that's exceptionally well said. But I think there's as well, I look at some of the past cases for guys that came out of, let's say, Pierre DeBoer comes out of junior, where he was as respected as you can be, but also as hard-ass as you could be. And that version of Pete DeBoer needed to be changed dramatically from the one that went into Florida kicking asses to the one that's developed into the coach that he is now.
0: Yeah.
1: And I just think there's a, like, even with Muse, I believe he's coming out of a pro environment. There's just so much. I think that you said the two things that are most important, and I think communication and the ability to get your point across and be honest and direct. And I just find it's just a fascinating thing to see, whether not knowing him personally, everything about him seems to be like, again, this is the ultimate new man, new world coach. But that ability to communicate your thoughts and your honesty and your experience without having to project yourself as larger than life, just to show them that, hey, I got some scars on these belt buckles too, because again, and Pete will be the first one to admit, when he went into Florida, he kind of came across as he wanted them to know that you can't push me around, even though I didn't approach pro.
0: Yeah.
1: And that takes away from some of the greatness and communication that made Pete what he was, because he was trying to be something different just to prove a point that I'm the boss.
2: Yeah, and the other part, the one thing that we can say about Dan Muse's staff, and we got to go after this quickly for you, but he hired the right staff around him.
0: Yep.
2: The support staff is going to be massive for our first-time head coach.
0: Coaches matter.
1: A lot have been there, done that, guys.
2: Yeah.
0: Are they teachers? It matters, 100%.
2: Yeah, absolutely. Freege, as always, man, thanks a lot for doing this. Enjoy the off day. Enjoy the game tonight, and we'll chat tomorrow.
0: All right, boys. Chat tomorrow.
1: Thanks, Freege.
2: That was Around the NHL with Elliot Friedman, presented by your Canadian Toyota dealers. Tonight, the Vegas Golden Knights, and I can't believe that I'm saying this, look for the sweep against the Colorado Avalanche. 8:30 p.m. Eastern, pregame on Sportsnet CBC and Sportsnet Plus, and 9 p.m. Eastern, puck drop. I don't want to be right.
1: That's too many nights off. No hockey.
2: No hockey. I get to catch up on some shows, but I want to do that after the hockey season's done.
1: We need some series to go deep.
2: Yes.
1: For entertainment value.
2: Because the way that both are trending right now, the Stanley Cup will be awarded June 4th.
1: Carolina needs some time off.
2: Yeah, they're tired. A big thank you to our guests today, Liam McHugh, Megan Angley, and Elliot Friedman. Thanks to Mike Frank and Jake behind the glass. And of course, my champion co-host. Not only is he a Stanley Cup champion, but he is a winner at the Etobicoke Sports Hall of Fame golf tournament and assembled quite the fine roster. A big thank you to all of you that watched and listened to the program today. Matt Marchese signing off for the Fan Hockey Show. 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Bye-bye.

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15: 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Happy Tuesday, everybody. It is Halford, it is Brough, it is Sportsnet 650. 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Jason, good morning.
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15: 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It begins at 6:30 this morning. Craig Wyshynski from ESPN, our NHL insider, is going to join the program. Another OT decision in the Eastern Conference Final last night. Carolina takes a 2-1 series lead with a win in Montreal. Tonight, Vegas looks to punch a ticket to the Stanley Cup Final.

0: and try and complete the sweep against Colorado. So much to get into with Greg Wyshynski at 6:30 this morning. 7:30, James Myrtle, senior writer from The Athletic, is going to join the program. James is covering that Eastern Conference final, including last night's game in Montreal. He also wrote a piece we will discuss today, titled, Have the Canadiens Pulled Off the Best Quick Turn Rebuild in the NHL's Cap Era? I've joked that I don't even want to bring this up in Vancouver, but we're going to try anyway. We're going to tempt fate and talk to Myrtle at 7:30 this morning. 8 o'clock, Nathan Rourke's going to join the program. BC Lions quarterback. Lions kicked off their preseason over the weekend. It was the Lions in Langford at Starlight Stadium, over 6,000 in attendance. It was a 34-16 loss to the Elks, but Nathan Rourke and almost all of the Lions starters did not play. What did Nathan see in the loss? Will he play in the second preseason game this Friday in Winnipeg?
1: He's like, I didn't even watch it.
0: Yeah, I didn't even go. He went. We'll talk to Nathan Rourke at 8 o'clock this morning. Finally, day two of our White Spot $50 gift card giveaway this morning. Every day this week, we're giving one away at 8 o'clock. Be caller number 5, 604-280-0650. That number again, 604-280-0650. Make Tuesdays at White Spot your family tradition and enjoy a great deal on fish and chips. Fish and Chips Tuesday, everybody. $50 gift card to White Spot, caller number 5 this morning. That's what's happening on the program today. Without further ado, Laddie, let's tell everybody what happened.
2: Hey, did you guys see the game last night?
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4: Oh, what happened?
5: I missed all the action because I was...
6: We know how busy your life can be.
7: What happened?
8: Missed it?
5: You missed that?
0: We will begin in Montreal last night. It was Andrei Svechnikov, 14:06 of overtime. Carolina Hurricanes, 3-2 win in overtime. Carolina Hurricanes now leading 2-1 after three games in the Eastern Conference Final.
1: So the Habs had chances to win this. They had chances in overtime. I'm sure the most upset of their fans is probably like, and maybe if the referees had called that trip on Hudson, they would have had a power play and could have won it there. Now, Carolina got a few calls as well in overtime because the referees decided to make no calls in overtime.
9: None.
1: But
9: what was the deal on that? Too many men call.
1: Yeah.
0: I don't know. I think that was
1: a makeup call for
0: what an amazing
1: not calling the Hudson. Like, did they blew the whistle and then they were like,
9: they had a face off at center ice.
1: Yeah. We just want to blow the whistle because it's fun.
0: We got one of them illegal shifts that we talk about sometimes. Let's just put the puck in center and get back to business.
1: Yeah. So, but, you know, overall, my only question, and I think the only question that really matters in this series is this all the Habs have got? Mm. Because game one, Carolina was off. And, you know, they just didn't play well. And after game one, they did make a few adjustments, but the biggest adjustment was they got back to playing the way they can play. And game two and three, even though they both went to overtime, Carolina was the better team in both of them.
0: Mm-hmm.
1: And last night looked at times a lot like game two. It's like, can't get shots on goal. I mean, it reminds me of watching the Canucks at times this past season, but
0: no,
1: you know, in the playoffs, you know, they got by Nashville. But there were times where they just could not generate a shot. And you credit Carolina because that's what they do. They play a smothering defensive style. They check. And, you know, they play the system. And is it fun to watch? Not really. Is it fun to play against? Not really. Is it fun to play if you're the Carolina Hurricanes? Nope. But it can be very, very effective. And the Hurricanes are now two games away from finally getting over the hump and getting to a Stanley Cup final. But the Habs, you know, they say after the game, they're like, we know we can do more. And Marty St. Louis goes up there and says, we can be more effective in areas. And you know, Lane Hudson took the blame for the loss, which was noble of him. But, you know, yeah, he made a mistake. But that certainly wasn't all on him last night. Because, you know, the Habs are playing at home and they should be able to, I don't want to say should, but if they can't generate more energy, if they can't generate more chances against a very stingy Carolina team, like, they're not going to win this series.
0: Let's go now to Marty St. Louis. Here are some of those remarks Jason was talking about at the podium after.

0: after a 3-2 loss in overtime, dropping the Habs to 2-5 this postseason at the Bell Center. And this is now the first time this postseason that the Habs have lost consecutive games. Here's Marty St. Louis with his team now down 2-1 in the series.
1: I mean, you need everything working, you know, against a team like that. You know, I don't think you can just rely on the power play. Like, you gotta defend when it's time to defend, which I don't think, you know, especially in that first period, I don't think we did a great job defending. You know, there's not one thing, but you have to put it all together. You're at this stage right now, you have to put it all together. Execution's part of that. You know, jam is part of that. There's not one thing. We just got to put it all together. I know we can. You know, like, we didn't expect this to be, you know, easy, and we're okay with that.
0: So here's the interesting thing. You'll notice in that clip that Marty St. Louis doesn't mention the shot disparity or getting more shots on goal, right? He talked about we're going to need to defend better, and I didn't think we did a great job of that. He talked about jam, not like strawberry or some sort of marmalade. He's talking about having a little bit more, you know, jam. Here's the interesting thing about all that. In between games two and games three, St. Louis mentioned how one of the biggest mental challenges and hurdles in facing the Hurricanes is you have to accept the fact that you're going to be outshot. And that's just because of how the Hurricanes play. He said there's almost no way around it. And the challenge is not to get overly caught up in shot disparity. I think he's going to need to readdress that approach because the Habs are not going to win any more games in this series putting between 12 and 13 shots on net. The numbers right now are awful. They've been outshot 92-47 through three games. They have 25 total shots in their last two games. And in the last
2: both two of which went to overtime.
0: And the last two games, maybe the most telling was that through 40 minutes of game two in Carolina, the Habs had a grand total of 5 shots on goal. That was awful. Through 40 minutes of game three on home ice, where you've got the crowd behind you in last change, they had 11 shots on net. It's nowhere near enough. And right now, they hold the dubious distinction of having the fewest shots on goal in a playoff game that required overtime. 12 and 13, the last two playoff games that they've went to. The only other team that ever had that fewest shots and got to overtime was the 1978 Chicago Blackhawks. It is not anywhere good enough. And there's a lot of weird messaging coming out of the Montreal room because Slavkovsky had a weird remark too, where he said, like, oh, we've got the recipe after game two to figure out how we're going to get more shots on goal in game three, to which I think a lot of the reporters last night were like, would you like to share that recipe with anyone? Yeah.
2: Would you like to bake that cake?
0: Anybody, anything. Because right now, they're getting smothered. And it's funny because whatever they unlocked in game one feels like a distant memory now. And it's only two games prior.
2: Yeah,
0: but whatever they locked in game one, whatever they got in game one feels like a distant memory.
2: Well, I think the Hurricanes, well, two things. They made some adjustments. And number two, they just played better. You know, they didn't play very well in game two or in game one.
0: St. Louis did get away from that hard match, though, yesterday. They had Staal going hard matching against Suzuki. And that didn't bode well for Suzuki. He got kind of smothered in game two. Yesterday, St. Louis was able to get him away from Staal, but Montreal right now, and look, this is no condemnation of Montreal. They've had a great season. They've got a very talented young team. They're going up against a very difficult opponent, but right now, their offense consists of, let's hope we get on the power play. Mm-hmm. Let's pray that we get something out of that top line, but there's really a lack of punch right now from everywhere else in the lineup. And
2: Carolina's good.
0: Carolina's a very good team.
2: They're a good team.
0: Begrudgingly, I will admit.
2: And they are not everyone's cup of tea, but they're very good, and they are very motivated.
0: Yeah,
2: right now
0: you can see it, right?
2: To get over the hump and get into a Stanley Cup final, because you know they could win the Stanley Cup very, very not easily, but you know this is a team that has been at it for a while, and they've had good teams, and they've made it to the second round, and made it to the conference final, but the conference finals, or sometimes the second rounds, have just not gone well for them. And now they can smell it. And that's only going to make them, you know, commit to their system even more. You know, it's possible that Montreal just doesn't have the horses to get this thing done.
0: It's possible.
2: You know, But it's

0: it's disappointing. I mean, not if you're a Carolina Hurricanes fan, but I think we were all kind of dreaming about, frankly, a Montreal-Colorado Stanley Cup final. Not everyone, maybe, but I think a lot of people, the consensus was, yeah, a Montreal-Colorado final will be awesome with the two teams in the history with Colorado coming from Quebec City, but also the way the teams play. You know, Montreal can play a very exciting style, and so can Colorado. And now you're looking at a Stanley Cup final. And again, I'm trying not to disparage these two teams because they're working very hard, and I admire
1: it. Feels like there's a but.
0: No, I admire teams that can play a system and leave their egos aside and just do whatever they think is best for their team. And in Carolina, you've got a system that is a smothering defensive system. And yeah, they forecheck hard, et cetera. But it's like, it's a lot of checking out there. And in Vegas, you've got a team that, you know, a few years ago used to play a very exciting style. And now it's more of a
1: real defensive.
0: It's
1: they block a lot of shots.
0: They block a lot of shots. I mean, it's kind of torts hockey. They pack the middle of the ice. I mean, they're giving Colorado, you know, the best offensive team in the NHL fits. Mm-hmm. And Colorado is just like, we can't get shots on goal either. So you're looking at a Stanley Cup final of Carolina and Vegas, and like, what are the shots going to be, 7-6 or something like that? Like, we can't get shots, you know?
1: So Sports Business Journal recently awarded the NHL its Sports League of the Year award. They may have to take that, rescind it, if it goes Vegas, Carolina in the Stanley Cup final.
0: Well, and meanwhile, you've got an NBA finals, which is going to feature a New York Knicks team that punched their ticket last night, mm-hmm. and has been on a crazy run in the playoffs. Who did they play in the first round? Atlanta. They took care of business against Atlanta, but then they embarrassed Philly.
1: Yep.
0: And they embarrassed Cleveland. Like, I think you can make the argument that the Knicks made the Sixers give up and they made Cleveland give up. They just, I mean.
1: Or remember, we said after game one, you're like, you can't lose a series after one game, except in this instance where Cleveland has clearly lost that series.
0: So in the NBA, you could have the Knicks in the finals, which is the Knicks in the finals for the first time since 1999, trying to win it for the first time since 1973. Huge media market in New York versus either Wemby and the Spurs.
1: It'd be a rematch of the 99 NBA finals.
0: Right. Yeah. Or you know, this dynasty in the making in Oklahoma City. So the storylines in the NBA finals are immense and crazy. I mean, the Knicks have, and I've originally said, I was like, you know, whoever wins the East is definitely going to lose, but I'm kind of like, oh, the Knicks are just on fire right now. I still think that either the Spurs or the Thunder would go in as significant favorites, but the Knicks have got something going.

0: right
1: we,
0: now.
1: I was chatting with a couple friends about this last night, and they would be an intriguing wager because they've got such an electric crowd. The energy in New York right now for this team is off the charts, right? People are fired up, not just because they're back in the NBA final for the first time in such a long time, but also because of the way that they've ran roughshod through the East. Like, yeah, the East was weak, but they decimated everyone in their path. Like, if you're going to beat someone, go out and beat the brakes off them like they did. Also, they're going to have a ton of rest. That is going to matter. I think, honestly, part of what we're seeing right now in this Carolina-Montreal series is after Carolina shook off that rust from game one, you're starting to see a team that's got a lot more in the tank and has the ability to play the style that they play as energized and effective as they are. So I think that could be a big thing for the Knicks. But yeah, they're going to be decided underdogs, whoever they face in the final. And by the way, with all due respect to our guy, noted Canadian, Shai Gilgeous-Alexander, I want to see Wemby and the Spurs in this NBA final.
2: Absolutely.
1: Well, a lot of people would like to see Canadian Shai Gilgeous-Alexander go for a second consecutive NBA's title and second consecutive NBA MVP. I mean, I
2: like SGA because he's Canadian and he's a terrific player, but yeah, I still don't.
1: Laddie's former backup in high school. Laddie would love to see him.
2: I still don't like Oklahoma City.
1: No, of course not, but that's you. There's a lot of people that would like to see Shai Gilgeous-Alexander get to a final. Although,
2: can you imagine the ratings for a Wemby versus Knicks NBA finals?
1: Off the charts. Off the charts.
2: Especially if the Knicks make it interesting, which I think they could against the Spurs.
1: The Knicks would have a better chance of, they'd be less of an underdog against the Spurs than they would against the Thunder.
2: For sure.
1: Mm-hmm. Without question. Okay. Do you want to get to the Canucks coaching stuff now? Because we got some audio from Fringe on the negotiations with Manny Malhotra.
2: Well, let's play the audio from Fringe. He went on with Donnie and Dolly yesterday and just essentially confirmed that, the Canucks are negotiating with Manny Malhotra.
3: Like, I think they're working through it right now. I think they're talking to him. As I said on the pod on Friday, I think we'll know in the next few days. I still think there's a chance we know in the next few days. I think they're working through it with him. I have no doubt they're negotiating with him. I know that negotiations have been a very big story in the Vancouver area. But I think that's what they're doing right now. I think they're negotiating with him and they're trying to see if they can close it.
4: I think they're negotiating with them, guys.
1: Are they negotiating with them?
4: Getting the vibe they're negotiating with them.
1: Have you heard about negotiations?
2: So I just wanted to play that for everyone just to let everyone know that they're negotiating with Manny Malhotra. But I think we can probably table this.
1: Where'd that come from?
4: Do you have a source on that?
2: Yeah, I think we could probably table this discussion until we hear something more on it.
1: It kind of sucks, by the way.
2: Or if there's no word later in the week, maybe we can start wondering what's up and create a little bit of panic the way we do in Vancouver. If they hire Malhotra, we can continue the discussions about how he's going to tackle this job. We can also talk more about the prospect of the Canucks drafting his son. And if they don't hire Malhotra, well, then we're off on a whole new adventure. But I will say getting Malhotra done is the first real challenge for the triumvirate of Ryan Johnson and the Sedins. Mm-hmm. Firing Adam Foote was an easy decision.
1: Do you think it's a real challenge to get this deal over the line?
2: I think it's like a little challenge.
1: A little challenge.
2: Okay. I mean, they got to negotiate. Okay, well, look, here's what I'll say.
1: Okay.
2: I wonder who's doing most of the selling in this negotiation. Uh-huh. Is it Malhotra trying to convince the Canucks he's right for the job, or is it the Canucks trying to convince Malhotra that there's something to be gained by taking this job and maybe passing up some of the interest from outside the Canucks organization? Because usually when a coach is getting hired, he's going in there and being like, I would love to be your coach and I think I can do big things with your team. But this feels like the latter, where the Canucks are like, no, this is all part of the plan. Like, we need you. Like, this is what we envisioned. You know, we're basically taking Abbotsford and moving it to Vancouver. We had some good success there. We really respect you. You know, we've taken these jobs and the Canadians are like, come on, we're putting our legacies on the line. Yep. Like, you know, this is about the organization, returning the organization, to a level of respect. But Malhotra is also sitting there going like, yeah, that's great. But like, I have a coaching career and I don't want to do anything. I don't want to take a job that's, you know, we're going to lose. So first of all, I want to be well compensated for this. I want to understand what the goals are.

0: cetera, et cetera. And I want to make sure that my name isn't Mud.
1: Yeah, no, that's fair.
0: After this job, because I'm still relatively young as a coach, and I would like to be a head coach in the NHL for a long time.
1: I wonder.
0: Not to put words in his mouth. Put a bunch of words in his mouth.
1: But. I wonder. Okay, and I'll expand it even beyond Toronto, because there are other vacancies out there. I do wonder how much of a draw or their allure there is in just exploring what other opportunities are out there right now.
0: Yeah, the Toronto job, I mean, that's where he lives, Manny Malhotra. And, you know.
1: I'll just jump in.
0: Okay.
1: I can't tell if taking the Toronto job right now would be seen as interesting, intriguing, or one that you would stay a million feet away from.
0: Because, that's a good point. That's a
1: you know
0: point,
1: what I mean? Like, I don't know. Because they do have the flexibility to do some really interesting things, including running it back with, let's be honest, still a very talented group of players that woefully underachieved last year, but are definitely primed, if they're healthy, especially Austin Matthews, to bounce back next year and be in the playoffs. Like, there's a very real chance Toronto could be in the playoffs next year.
0: Yeah, there's a better chance that they'll be in the playoffs than the Canucks, I'll give you that.
1: Yeah. Now, there's other gigs out there as well. And I don't know what the allure would be for the Los Angeles job or the Edmonton job. Is the Edmonton job intriguing?
0: I don't think he's a candidate for the Edmonton job.
1: I
0: don't think they're hiring a rookie head coach.
1: Probably not. And I don't think they're probably hiring a rookie head coach in Los Angeles as well, but we know Toronto is interested. So I'll go back to Toronto again. Is that an alluring job? If where you're at, especially where Manny's at in his coaching career, which is in its infancy, is that the kind of job you want to take on as your first, as opposed to Vancouver, where you kind of know what the expectations are going to be? You're not going to have to deliver wins. You're not going to have to deliver a playoff position your first year. You're not going to be dealing with a lot of veteran presences that aren't necessarily there to learn the job. They've already learned it. It's an entirely different gig. But Toronto, more than any other team in the NHL right now, I'd say, has more pivot points than anybody.
0: Okay. I wanted to table that conversation, but we just started talking and talking and talking. Uh-huh. But speaking of coaches, tell us about Canada Soccer and Jesse Marsh.
1: Okay, well, I was going to save this for 7 o'clock, but we'll introduce it right now. So yesterday, Jesse Marsh met with the media to discuss what everyone thought was going to be the 32-man roster they took down to Charlotte that will eventually be whittled down to 26, and that will comprise Canada's World Cup roster for the World Cup that starts in early June. But while everything else was going on, Canada Soccer announced that it had signed Jesse Marsh to an extension that will see him serve as the head coach of the Canadian men's national soccer team all the way through the 2030 World Cup. Now, that was pretty interesting because, you know, they haven't played the 2026 World Cup yet. And I want to play the audio. This is a video and audio message that Jesse Marsh delivered to all of Canada yesterday upon the announcement that he had signed a four-year extension. Here's the gaffer, the newly minted extended gaffer, Jesse Marsh, talking about the next 4 years and his role within Canada Soccer. Jesse Marsh now.
2: Hello, Canada. Jesse Marsh here, your men's national team soccer coach. Really excited to announce that I will be extending my stay here in Canada with this team and with this program for 4 years. So love this team, love our guys, believe in what we're doing, believe in the potential of what we can achieve at the World Cup and beyond. And obviously the World Cup is a really important moment for us, for the country, for this program. But we also know there's a lot of work to be done from grassroots all the way up through the professional ranks of what the sport is in the country. And I'm really excited to continue to find ways to unite, to make us better and stronger, to help young kids in the next generation to live their dreams of being great professionals and in future World Cups. So thank you all so much for the support. Let's get ready for the summer. All right, man. Excited. Let's do this.
1: So I
0: feel like you're trying to make a point with all that, because normally you'd be like, that's nice and all.
1: I wanted to play the clip with the flowery music and the positive messaging before we start poking holes in it, which we will do.
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2: So, we've got an entire open segment here. We have two things to accomplish. One, we're going to listen to our listeners who have texted into the Dunbar Lumber text message in basket about the aesthetically pleasing or lack thereof aesthetically pleasing moments in this Montreal-Carolina series. We've also got to talk about Canada soccer and the Jesse Marsh extension. I think we're going to start with the Montreal-Carolina series because we're getting a lot of text at 650, 650 into the Dunbar Lumber text message in basket.
4: So I basically threw out the question, are you enjoying the Montreal-Carolina series? And the consensus is that it could be better.
2: Okay.
4: And I'm going to read a few texts from each side of the aisle. And I'll start with the ones that are into the series. Ryan texts in and he says, I personally loved tight checking defensive hockey. I would much prefer to watch an intense 2-1 or 3-2 game where every inch of the ice is contested than a 6-5 wide open game. I think high scoring games are a sign of two bad teams.
2: Oh.
4: So I do appreciate Carolina's style of play.
2: Thank you, Ryan.
4: Definitely did not enjoy the 1987 Canada Cup where all three games were 6-5 between Canada and the Soviet Union. Two notably bad teams.
3: Could just be bad goalies.
2: That could be bad goalies. Yeah. Now, so we'll put Ryan on the side of the aisle that is enjoying this series. What about somebody else?
4: No.
2: You're doing more.
4: Okay.
2: Let's get some more.
4: Just you let me handle the Dunbar Lumber text inbox, okay?
2: Okay, we'll see how this goes.
4: Tatiana in Langley writes, the style of play isn't affecting my enjoyment because I think the most fun player on Montreal is Jakub Dobish. And if all the action is in his end, you get to see his antics more. And then occasionally, you get to see a Habs breakaway to keep things fun. Another text unsigned, for such low shots, the hockey is still pretty engaging. I still find watching Montreal entertaining with the confidence that with a bounce, they can score. Okay, so those are the, Brough, you're wrong. The series is great. Just be quiet. Here are other texts on the other side of the issue. Leaf texts in, if the Spurs-OKC series is on, that's my priority at this point. As the playoffs wear on, I end up watching more NBA, less NHL. J-Rock in the Okanagan, I think Brough is half right. The style is a little boring, but I particularly blame the Habs. They could be far better in their own end. You have to move the puck faster. Forecheck is crushing them. Free Petey texts in and he says, the Habs don't have enough heavy wingers. Every time the Habs enter the zone, Carolina simply guides them to the boards and takes the puck away. It's painful to watch because the Habs haven't found a strategy around that. Okay, I'll read one more. Actually, two more. I appreciate and respect how Carolina and Vegas are playing, but man, a series between those two teams would be a painful experience. Every game would be 0-0 going into overtime. One more. Craig and Poco. I was watching last night with my 8-year-old

0: I started dozing off in OT, and he said he would wake me when someone scored. Sure enough, he shakes me and was trying to pronounce Svechnikov, which is a pretty funny story. But Craig, I don't know if that says anything about the game. You have an 8-year-old child. You might have just been tired.
1: It's true.
0: You know?
1: Could have nothing to do with Montreal and Carolina. Could have everything to do with parenting.
0: At any rate, the onus is really on the Habs to figure this thing out, because Carolina is just going to keep playing the same way until they need to make adjustments. So hopefully the Habs can show us something in game four. You know, that's the series right there. If they lose game four, they're not winning. They're not rattling off 3 in a row in Carolina, especially with 2 of those games potentially being in Carolina. I think it would be over in 5 if they lose game four.
2: Yep. Can you imagine a Carolina Golden Knights?
0: Yeah, it's gonna. I'm not pumped. Look, are there storylines there? Yeah, Marner's a storyline. Vegas is just a storyline. Torts being there, of course, is a storyline. And Carolina, I suppose you could say, like, this is a team that's, you know, tried and tried, and then, you know, if they win, they finally get over the hump, and Carolina wins the cup, and you're just like, okay.
3: Maybe the two boring styles will cancel each other out, and they'll somehow be entertaining.
4: No.
0: Yeah.
3: No. I know, I'm probably wrong there.
4: No, well, the other part of it, the other big part of it is that, this is going to sound harsh, but what the hell. Carolina doesn't really matter in terms of, like, an important, attention-grabbing, intriguing market. The stakes are low there. Like, if they win, it's great. If they lose, they're like, we'll just try it again next year.
0: They've won a cup before, too.
4: Yeah. There's, you know, not...
0: I think that makes a difference.
4: This group is going to run it back the exact same way. And maybe they'll make another Rantanen-type splash. But it's going to be the same cast of characters and the same people. With the same ownership group and the same general manager. And there's not a sense of gravity to anything that they do. Like,
0: that's a good way to put it.
4: If it doesn't turn out, that's fine, because they're just going to run it back the same way anyway. And quite honestly, you'd be hard pressed to argue why not. You just keep punching your ticket with 100 to 110 point regular seasons and getting into the postseason, then hope that one year everything falls into place. You get more bounces than you did the previous year. I think this year in particular, you don't run into the opponents that have had your number. But they're not going to fundamentally change anything. And quite honestly, they're not going to change anything around the National Hockey League. I'm not sure a lot of people are going to adopt the style of play that they play, because I think a lot of, you know, savvier, more ardent hockey markets wouldn't want to see this particular style. They'd love to see the success. Don't get me wrong.
0: Mm-hmm.
4: But there are certain franchises that are just kind of irrelevant. I mean, we're talking about in the NBA, the New York Knicks going to the final. There's a reason that matters. And some of it, and this might sound hollow and flimsy, has to do with the fact that Timothy Chalamet and Ben Stiller and a bunch of other celebrities are fired up and are on camera flashing the fours when they sweep the Cavs out of the playoffs. And they're playing at Madison Square Garden.
0: Yeah.
4: And the history and the tradition and all that stuff.
0: I mean, Montreal matters, is Madison Square Garden.
4: Montreal matters 10 times more than Carolina does.
3: It's too bad, because an Avs-Habs final would be amazing. It would be so good.
4: Yeah.
0: Did Lewis Hamilton go to the game? Did they find him at all? Did they show him on the screen? Did you see him at all?
4: I don't know. They got referenced a bunch of times.
0: Yeah. But can you imagine? That's his first hockey game. He goes, is it always like this? Like, yep. The atmosphere is like this all the time. I hope you enjoyed it.
4: Yeah. I mean, you want to talk about the worst part of the series so far is that Carolina went into Montreal yesterday and, due to their style of play, neutered any sort of energy and vibe there was in the building.
0: Yeah.
4: That was part of it. Watching the overtime yesterday, I'm like, this does not feel like an Eastern Conference final overtime game at the Bell Center. It felt like a regular season game, and that's because Carolina plays that style.
0: And credit to them, I guess. I mean, you go on the road, you want to quiet the other crowd. Okay, Jesse Marsh. Wanted to talk a little bit more about this, because Canada gave Jesse Marsh a 4-year extension that's going to take him through the 2030 World Cup. And I wanted to ask you, Halford, why did they do this right now, right before the World Cup? Was Jesse Marsh

0: you might say, well, wait a minute. The announcement yesterday in the extension specifically said he'll be signed on as the manager of the men's national team. But it goes way beyond that. There's a vision that he has from the grassroots to all different coaching levels about sharing his philosophy and kind of developing an identity for what Canada soccer could be. Some of it is style of play, but some of it is also how we identify talent, how we grow the game. What are some of the philosophical approaches we want to have? How do we want to play? Like,
1: okay,
0: hockey in Canada is played a specific way as opposed to other countries.
1: Sure.
0: Canada doesn't really have an identity. And Marsh, I think because he's done a really good job and Canada soccer is so enamored with his vision, this is more than that. That's the pro. The con is that if this goes badly at the World Cup, all of those conversations suddenly become a lot more confusing because there needs to be an end product at all of this. It can't just be about philosophies and ideas and big picture. There have to be results. And Jesse Marsh right now is tasked for results at this World Cup, 2026, 3 weeks from now when it begins, June 11th. Canada needs to do something of significance.
1: He seems like a volatile figure at times, too.
0: He's very volatile.
1: You know, where sometimes his mouth can get ahead of him. Mm-hmm. And I was talking about expectations for the World Cup. Mm-hmm. And, you know, I think I've set them. The more I think about it, the more I'll be disappointed if Canada doesn't get to play Switzerland for the group at BC Place. So in case you don't know the schedule, they play Bosnia-Herzegovina in Toronto, and then they play Qatar at BC Place. And then in their third group game, they would play Switzerland.
0: Yes.
1: At BC Place.
0: Could be a massive match.
1: I know the Canadians have a bunch of injuries, but they need to at least put themselves in position to win the group with their first two games against Bosnia and Qatar. Those are two countries ranked well below them in the FIFA rankings, plus they'll have home field advantage. Now, people will say, what, but Bosnia beat Italy on the way. Yep. I didn't say it was going to be easy. I'm saying those are my expectations. And maybe it's a draw against Bosnia and a win over Qatar, but they need to go into that Switzerland game with, if we win this, we win the group. And then we stay at BC Place for a knockout stage game. That's where I'm at. Now, okay, if they go into that game and they are in a position to win the group and they end up losing to Switzerland, I'm not going to lose my mind. They're going to advance then at any rate. And, you know, they won't be at BC Place for the knockout stage, but they'll have advanced. And they'll have won a game, which is, you know, Canada's never done that at the World Cup. You know, those are my expectations. Now you tell me, are those fair expectations? I don't even think they're that crazy.
0: Yep, it is a fair expectation. Now let's tie that back to the start of the conversation with Marsh's extension, okay?
1: Okay.
0: Expectations, especially for a host country at a World Cup, are always high. And
1: even Qatar.
0: Now I'm glad you brought them up. Because Qatar, in 2022, had the worst ever showing of a World Cup host in the history of the tournament. Three matches, three losses, one goal out in the group stage. Shortly thereafter, their manager, Felix Sanchez, was essentially ousted as national team manager. His contract was expiring. They had designed it entirely so that you would have an opportunity to prove yourself at the World Cup, or on the flip side, if it didn't go well, we were going to move on. Well, it didn't go well, and they moved on.
1: They had, to be fair to Qatar, they bought the World Cup, but also they had a tougher group. They had the Dutch, Senegal, and Ecuador.
0: That's fine, but it was a disappointment.
1: Sure.
0: They expected more.
1: Yeah.
0: And when you have one of the worst showings in history from a host, you kind of can see the writing on the wall. Like, I'm not going to survive this performance, even though I didn't have a strong team and we had a strong group. How does this pertain to Marsh? Well, I think it's fairly obvious, but you can go back in history and you can look at managers who have had their fate decided almost entirely by how they've done at a short tournament like a World Cup. After

0: Mkhitaryan in 2022, seven different managers had their tenure end in one way or another. Either they were fired or they resigned because of how their teams performed at the World Cup. It's just the nature of the beast. It's just how the international game works. Canada soccer has entered a very, very tricky situation with giving, and Dave texted in, like, this is about stability. Dave and Merritt texted in. It's called stability. We aren't used to that in Canada soccer. I get that. But I also know that a really bad performance at a World Cup on that big a stage can dramatically alter not just the perceptions.
1: Yeah.
0: But how seriously you can take a manager, because there's so much riding on it. Well, especially if England especially goes out, as a host.
1: If England goes out, Thomas Tuchel is getting sacked.
0: But Thomas Tuchel, now here's an interesting one. I'm glad you brought this up. England originally signed Tuchel to a deal that was going to see him through this World Cup. Mm. And it was going to end after the World Cup. Then, kind of out of nowhere in February, just a few months ago, they extended him. And they said it was because they wanted to avoid distractions going into the World Cup, where it was, well, Tuchel's entire job is on the line here. And I said, well, wait a minute. That was the reason that you hired him in this fashion in the first place, right? Was it was a make it or break it tournament.
1: Yeah.
0: You can't double back and say, well, we're going to take those expectations away. I kind of feel like Canada, here's what I think.
1: There is also a slight difference between the English FA and Canada soccer and how many resources they have to throw around at contracts. If you look at the Jesse Marsh contract, it was funded by the Whitecaps owners, Montreal owners, the Saputo family, and some other donors, some of whom wanted to remain nameless in that. But which is, I mean, I read that and I'm like, is Canada soccer like a college team or something? Is it like a booster? Is it like PBS? Do they have to do a fun drive for them?
0: I'm a Canada Red member.
1: Do you ever watch those PBS shows? And it's like, it's brought to you by, like, I don't know.
0: You, the viewers.
1: Yeah. No, but it's also like all these rich people. Right?
0: So do you want my entirely cynical approach on this?
1: I just want your realistic approach.
0: Well, this one's been percolating in my mind grapes for a bit.
1: Okay. Well, that doesn't mean much.
0: I wonder if part of this extension and the announcement was to alleviate some of the pressure and give Marsh an opportunity to go into this tournament with, let's be honest, an incredibly banged up roster, injury-wise, and maybe lessen some of the, not expectations, but some of the potential punishments that could come with not meeting expectations. I wonder if they're like, Jesse, you're going to be our manager, regardless of what happens at this World Cup, and we're going to keep you through the next cycle.
1: And also control yourself.
0: So take it easy. Don't freak out. Now, I want to play the audio.
1: I wonder too. Before you play the audio, consider this. You know how we were talking about who's doing the sell job in the Canucks negotiations with Malhotra? I wonder if there's something similar at play there, because Canada soccer, for all the gains they've made in the last few years, and the gains have been enormous, they're still Canada soccer, right? And when they get a guy that they like and they get a guy who they think is competent and who is very passionate about the program, passionate just in general, maybe they're thinking like, geez, if we have a good World Cup, we might lose him.
0: And that's a very valid point, because prior to taking the Canada job, I mean, we've spoken at length about how close he felt he was to taking the American job, but it was also later revealed that South Korea had offered Jesse Marsh an opportunity to interview for that job after they got rid of Jurgen Klinsmann. So he's a guy that would be in demand. And you bring up a great point. Canada soccer might just be saying, hey, almost regardless of what happens at this World Cup, we believe in the vision. We believe in this guy. We can't lose this guy. You want to talk about tempering enthusiasm and setting expectations? Here's Jesse Marsh on Alfonso Davies and what he might be able to do or maybe not do at the upcoming World Cup. Here's Jesse Marsh on Alfonso Davies.
2: Alfonso will be here on the 31st in Edmonton. So we spoke with Byron and thought that the best thing for him was to continue his initial recovery treatment until the 28th. Then we're giving him a few days to, you know, get away, and then he'll be joining.

0: the 31st, and we'll pick up his rehab from there and you know, try to put him in a position to physically succeed and to be part of our team. So we're excited because we haven't seen him in a while. So I've visited him a few times, but I think for the team, it'll be a real boost to have him back in the group, and we'll be pushing to get him fit and strong and healthy so he can contribute to our matches.
1: Do you think he'll play in the World Cup?
0: Yes, I think Alfonso will play in the World Cup.
1: Do you think it'll be on June 12th?
0: No, I don't think he'll be ready quite on June 12th, but we'll see.
2: What a freaking boost.
3: I don't know how much of a boost it's going to be, Greg.
2: He said the word, so I had to play
3: it. I know you did. If he's not ready for the opener, and based on those comments, it's fair to suggest that he might not be, I really want to know what's going to happen in the days between the Bosnia match and then the subsequent matches that's going to get him up to speed.
4: Yeah.
3: I really do.
4: Well, maybe they're also going to be like, let's see how it goes against Bosnia and how much we need him.
3: That's what I'm wondering.
4: You know, like a bit of a Cale Makar situation.
3: How long can we
4: hold
3: out?
4: Cale Makar would not have played game three if the Avs said we're in a better position.
3: It's like, how long can we hold out for?
4: Yeah.
3: So that's a big, big thing. It's a big thing that they're already, now things could change between now and
4: Bayern Munich is sitting there going like, come on, Canada.
3: Yeah.
4: win without him.
3: Things could change between now and Bosnia, but right now, that's what we're going on. First real public and very definitive and clear statements on where Alfonso Davies is at. And make no mistake, for all of the depth that the Canadian program has now and all the different players they're going to rely on, Alfonso Davies still remains their best player. And they obviously would want him in the lineup. And it doesn't sound like he'll be there for the June 12th opener against Bosnia. I'm going to go to Major League Baseball last night, and the no-hitter thrown by the Houston Astros. What a decision by Houston manager Joe Espada to close out the no-hitter. It was a multi-pitcher no-hitter. But to close it out, he brought in a rookie chucker. Alimber Santa. What a name. Santa.
2: Alimber Santa?
3: Yeah.
2: That's how he gets down the chimney.
3: You're the worst. 23-year-old rookie making his Major League Baseball debut comes in a situation to close out a no-hitter and does so. The first pitcher in Major League Baseball history, I believe since the year 1900, Greg.
2: He channeled some Bumpus Jones energy in that outing.
3: Please explain.
2: He was the last player to throw a no-hitter or be part of a no-hitter in his debut. And he had quite the career starting in 1892, threw the no-hitter, his only game that year, and then went on to make six more starts in his career.
3: Bumpus Jones.
5: Bumpuses out there.
2: There needs to be more Bumpuses.
5: We got to bring more Bumpus.
3: So,
4: what are two Bumpi? Bumpuses? Yeah.
5: Bumpus
4: Eye? Bumpuses or Bumpi?
5: Yeah.
3: So, a smart decision
5: would be to name your kid Bumpus.
3: No, smart decision by the manager to trust the rookie in his MLB debut to close it out. Dumb decision. I'm adding an extra bonus decision here. Do you have the audio?
2: I have the audio of just the no-hitter itself.
3: This is also kind of a petty decision, which is great. So the final pitch.
4: Smart decision, dumb decision,
3: and a petty decision. All in one. Brandon Nimmo's at the plate. Two outs, two strikes.
2: 9-0 is the score.
4: Mm-hmm.
3: He challenges the third strike on a no-hitter. Wow, and it's on the screen right now, Jason. While the Astros are on the mound celebrating.
2: Bases were empty. There was no rally.
3: There was nothing going on. Brandon Nimmo decides
4: he's going to tap
3: the helmet.
4: That's a jerk move. That, you know what? That's a Halford move. That's a total Halford move. You may hate that, but it's because you see yourself in that decision.
3: I don't hate it. Who said I hate it? I'm celebrating it right now. We got the audio. Let's play it now.
6: The Astros 17th no-hitter. It's a challenge by Brandon Nimmo. For now, it's the seventh no-hitter in the last 8 years, and it is confirmed. The Astros with a no-hitter. Alimber Santa.
3: It was so funny watching the challenge because it was the most half-hearted challenge of all time.
2: And it was a strike. The fact that it was still a strike, too.
4: There's always a chance.
3: Yeah.
4: There's always a chance. If you got the challenges, use them.
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0: What's up? Welcome to Canucks Talk here on Sportsnet 650. I'm Jamie Dodd. My co-host is Thomas Drance. 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What's going on, Drance?
1: Not much, buddy.
0: It's a special Tuesday edition of the show today because we're going to do the crossover today.
1: What did you think of the game last night?
0: Yeah, it was fine. It was it's a playoff overtime hockey game, so it's good. Inherently, it's good.
1: Yeah.
0: Right? It's just, if you're then judging it against other overtime playoff hockey games, it's not quite as good. But relative to the rest of experiences available to me in the world, it's high.
1: Yes.
0: Right?
1: Yeah. The environment in Montreal, too, is like such a character.
0: Yeah. Oh, yeah.
1: You know what I mean?
0: Sure.
1: Like, yeah,
0: it makes
1: Bob Lemieux,
0: and that was cool.
1: It makes it feel special.
0: Yeah. It's just of the game of like great hockey games in Montreal, that's probably not high on the list. But no. It was still a hockey game in Montreal. So that's cool. A playoff hockey game in Montreal. I enjoy that.
1: If Montreal had won that game.
0: It's like pizza.
1: Yeah.
0: There's good pizza and there's bad pizza, but it's still pizza. I'm still watching playoff hockey. It's an overtime.
1: I know, but man, there's a huge difference between good pizza and not good pizza.
0: Yeah, for sure.
1: Yeah.
0: But I'm still happy.
1: I thought that was at least like solid. I didn't think that was like, you know, I didn't think that was like 99-cent New York slice pizza.
0: You can say the name of the local chain we're all thinking.
1: I bet you I don't agree with you.
0: Oh, I bet you do. We'll talk off air, but I'm pretty sure you do.
1: Anyway, I thought that was like, maybe it wasn't AJ's, but it was close.
0: Oh, I disagree with that.
1: Okay.
0: AJ's is top tier.
1: Yeah, to be close, I thought that was good. I thought that was a really good hockey.
0: It was like medium. It was fine.
1: Okay.
0: It was fine. It was in the middle. The fat part of the bell curve, as you would say.
1: Yes.
0: We got an hour-long show only tomorrow, so we weren't able to do the crossover in its normal time on a Wednesday. So our pals from Donnie and Dolly graciously accommodated us and are doing it today. So let's go right to the crossover with Don Taylor and Rick Dollywall. They're the co-hosts of Donnie and Dolly on Check TV, Monday to Friday, 10 to noon. 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Rick, Donnie, what's going on, guys?
2: Gentlemen, I didn't know we were talking to pizza snobs.
0: I'm not a pizza snob. I'm a pizza lover.
1: Me too.
0: I like the whole spectrum.
1: I'm like that with beer too, gentlemen.
0: Right.
1: You know, people are like, "What's your favorite type of beer?" And I'm like,
0: cold.
1: Yeah, so long as it's not a nani, I'm in. I'm like that with coffee.
0: I had my first non-alcoholic beer a couple of weeks ago. I actually quite enjoyed it.
1: Really?
0: Like, I'm not going to switch or anything, but I'd always been skeptical. And I was like, you know what? This is getting the job done.
1: Okay, fair.
0: I was designated driving at a party, and I was I can live with this.
1: I've actually never done it, so I'm absolutely just...
0: I was surprised, but I enjoyed it.
1: It's like when someone offers you decaf. It's like, I never get to the point of even trying it, so I have no idea whether it's good or not. Gentlemen, how are you guys?
3: Lovely. Couldn't be better.
2: Excellent.
0: We have
2: happy
0: a text.
2: Here.
0: We have a text in the Dunbar Lumber text line. What's Rick's take on pizza?
3: Pizza. Who doesn't like pizza?
0: There you go.
1: Do you prefer miniaturized pizza?
3: No. The Great White North at Boston Pizza is incredible.
0: Okay, looking it up.
3: Incredible. Is it still on the menu?
0: I had the, I think it was the Carbonara Pizza at Boston Pizza.
3: No. The Great White North.
0: No, I know. I'm just. I'm building on that.
1: Mozzarella.
3: Let's go to the Great White North.
1: Mozzarella, really cheddar good. Cheese, and smoked ham.
3: Oh.
0: Sounds good.
3: Oh, yeah. That's it right there. The ham. The ham killed it. It was right there. The Great White North. Back when Donnie and I were up north paying our dues, I remember...
2: there was not a pizza called
3: I remember the Great Night Word back in the early 90s, late 80s.
2: I think Great White North, I think Bob and Duck.
3: Oh, right. Yeah.
0: There you go. TV.
1: When
0: you
1: I think
0: go.
1: Paying my dues, I think crushing
0: Boston
1: pizza.
0: Boston pizza.
1: Hey, sounds pretty good.
2: All we could afford back then.
1: Yeah.
0: It sounds amazing, honestly. working radio and having Boston Pizza all the time.
1: We walked uphill both ways to Boston Pizza.
2: -30.
3: Because I hung around, because we covered junior hockey up there. Yeah, and after the game, all the boys would go, go to Boston Pizza, and it was great. It was good
2: we
3: stuff.
2: Went to the Husky Diner in Dawson Creek. It was a gas station.
3: I know where the Husky was.
2: Mile Zero.
3: Mile Zero.
0: You anything
3: guys
0: else?
3: Don't care
0: anything
3: about
0: else?
3: You guys don't care.
0: No, I've been up there. I've been Hudson's Hope. What's the other Chetwynd?
3: Oh,
0: all
3: wow.
0: The beautiful wood sculptures down the middle of of Chetwynd. I've been up there. Don't worry.
2: Right next door to Dawson Creek.
0: That's right. Yeah. Never been to Dawson's Creek, but I've been up that way to Fort St. John. But he's a fan of the television program.
3: Dawson Creek, not Dawson's Creek.
0: Sorry, excuse me.
3: But Jamie, Hudson's Hope in the spring is beautiful.
0: So I've only ever been.
2: You've never been there.
3: Donnie, I used to go to Hudson's Hope all the time. Are you kidding?
0: Fort
3: St. John.
0: I've only ever been in hunting season in the fall, so I've never seen it in the spring. But it's a lovely part of the country. It's a long story.
2: Pizza.
0: And let me tell you, business is booming, Donnie. All right. I have no idea what we're doing here or what we're talking about. It's a Tuesday instead of a Wednesday. We're all off our game. Let's start with some Canucks.
1: I think we're on our game.
0: Canucks stuff here, guys. Any news, anything you're hearing, Rick, on the coaching search? And I guess really we should say maybe the negotiations with Manny Malhotra.
3: Well, just that they are negotiations, and they go up and down, and, you know, you let them sort it out, you let them figure it out, and if they can get it done, as of yesterday, they were negotiating with Manny, and there's a lot of things at play, right? Term and who your assistants are going to be and all that stuff. So, look, is it going to happen in, like, 10 minutes? No, but he's the right fit. You know, it just, I'd be surprised if they don't get it done as opposed to the other way around. It just makes a lot of sense. And I think he's ready to take over an NHL bench. He's going to have the patience required to get through a rebuild and play the kids. You know, we had Brandon Astell on today. He told some pretty interesting stories about Manny. You know, there'd be a 3 o'clock game on a Sunday in Abbotsford, and at 10:30 in the morning, he'd be on the ice with the guys not that weren't going to play, and he just not shooting pie. I mean, he'd be out there moving and shaking, and he put in the time in Abbotsford, guys. And, you know, I think he's ready, and it's up to them to come to terms on a contract. And if they can do it, they most likely will announce it this week.
1: When do you get concerned, Rick? What's your, not the timeline for getting it done, but what's your timeline for when will they get this done becomes the story, as opposed to we assume they will get it done? When does the tone change?
3: Yeah, Thomas, now that we know they're negotiating, the longer this goes means bad news, right?
0: Right.
3: The quicker it goes means that negotiations are going smoothly. And he does have an agent. Manny does. All coaches and GMs now have it. And Thomas, you know this. Many years ago, coaches and GMs didn't have agents, and now they do. And
2: they have an association.
3: Yeah, exactly. Exactly.
0: Yeah, they need it.
3: You know, I think as anybody who's ever done a negotiation, including the four of us, you know, money's a factor. You know, money's a factor. He's just not going to roll over and become the lowest paid coach in the NHL. He's going to want market value for what he thinks is his market value. You know, term's going to be important. How many years do you get to turn this around? Because he just saw Adam Foote get fired 1 year into a 3-year deal. So is he going to want to be the guy that gets fired 1 year into a 3-year deal? This hockey club just fired a guy 1 year into a 3-year deal. He's probably thinking to himself, are you guys going to do the same thing to me? He's got to protect himself, too.

0: Well, and I think, Rick, on the term question, obviously, Manny, you're right. Like, every coach wants as much term and security as they can get. But I think even from the Canucks' perspective, I don't think term should be a sticking point. I think they should be willing to go longer than 3 years with Manny Malhotra, because we've heard them say a lot of the right things, the Sedins and Ryan Johnson, about wanting to be patient, right, and take our time. And, mm-hmm. you know, what Henrik's line, the fastest way to get there is to go slow. But I think it would really send a message that you are willing to be patient if you gave Manny Malhotra longer than the standard 3-year deal, right? If you give him 4 years, that's a way of saying, like, we understand the results aren't going to come. That's not how we're judging Manny Malhotra. We think he's the right guy to guide us through this rebuild. I think that's a good outcome, not just for Malhotra, but for the Canucks as well.
1: Steal from the Habs, 2+2. That was the Marty St. Louis deal. 2 years with a team option for two more. Right. And presumably at a lifted dollar amount. Right. Like that feels like a good timeline here. Yeah. 2+2. That's what the Habs did in the depths of a rebuild when they first hired St. Louis. And I also think it would basically sync up your coach and your general manager while giving him some additional term. Right. Because
2: help me out, guys. What did Ryan Johnson get? Did he get a 3-year deal?
1: Per Dhaliwal. Yes.
2: Yeah, okay.
0: Do we want to go through the exercise again?
1: Anyway.
2: Why not?
1: Anyway, so 2+2, the Habs model. That feels like the sweet spot.
0: Yep.
2: Boy, wouldn't that be nice if that worked out the same way? And, you know, the last two games aside, and, look, they come within a goal of in both cases, but if they could do anything near. What are you drinking, by the way? What is that?
1: It's water.
2: It looks like a beer.
0: Oh, it's a non-alcoholic beer.
1: It's just a water bottle.
2: No wonder this show has been so good.
0: We're not allowed to have mugs at our new studio. They've forbidden mugs because they say they're like a spill risk.
2: What?
0: So we have to have closed top drinking things here.
1: And mine apparently looks like looks like a Belgian wheat beer.
0: Yeah, I'm serious. You have to bring your own. You have to bring your own from home,
2: Donnie.
0: From
2: Munich.
0: You can't go to the kitchen and get a mug of water or coffee anymore.
2: I worked at that building for like 20 years, and there was nothing like that. They encouraged spilling back then.
0: No.
1: gentlemen, heard you do some draft stuff. Stenberg with a big highlight tonight. I wrote about him today. Feels like that conversation's maybe overplayed in this market at this point, but, you know, do you think this world's performance, where he's playing 18-plus minutes per game, a leading Team Sweden, do you think that'll have any influence, Rick, on how the Canucks are viewing this?
3: Well, you know, Daniel was at the Worlds, right? We saw Matt Sundin there today, right?
0: Yep.
1: Texting immediately after the Stenberg goal.
3: Yeah, exactly. Hey, he's a beneficiary of getting more views, right? Malhotra didn't get to go to the Memorial Cup, right? And McKenna didn't go to the Worlds for whatever reason, right? So this guy's taking advantage of more views, and especially for Toronto, Vancouver, and San Jose, because those are the three teams that where he falls in. And the Canucks, Sharks, and the Leafs are getting more views on this guy. He's a great player. We all know that. But it's just... And Thomas, I know you talk to a ton of scouts, and so do I. But this top five is all over the map. I mean, somebody said the other day, Malhotra is number one on a team's list. You hear teams got Stenberg at one. You hear teams got McKenna at one. You hear teams got Reed at number two. It's really all over the map. It really is. I can't remember a draft where you're just getting different. You know, placings, so many different placings, like this one.
1: I will say, I thought
2: what a goal
1: McKenna...
2: by him today, by the way.
1: Sorry. Oh, beautiful.
2: Sorry, for people who haven't seen it, just a wonderful play
1: gorgeous.
2: By Stenberg today. Oh. Breaking the defender's ankles. Yep. Just there was so much, there was speed there, there was skill, there was bravado, confidence, the shot. There's just so much there. Our poll today was, you know, if at number three you had Malhotra and Stenberg available, who would you take? And it was 86% in favor of Stenberg, in large part because of the goal that people saw and they can see automatically on their phones. It was just absolutely tremendous. And then there's this thought that that Stenberg is, and I don't like to stereotype, I don't like to generalize, but that Stenberg plays more like the stereotypical Canadian player than maybe Gavin McKenna does. So if he is available and people are going, oh my gosh, you know, I see you shaking your head no here.
1: No, I agree.
2: Go back to your beer.
1: I think.

0: That's 100% correct.
1: Okay.
0: Sorry, that was me being like, I hadn't considered it in that manner, but you're right. You know, McKenna's a perimeter-oriented playmaker. Yeah. Stenberg plays in straight lines, plays through contact.
1: Yeah.
0: Like, I hadn't sort of put it in those terms. My shake was one of those, like, oh, wow, yeah, that's a good way to think about it, because I hadn't thought about it in those terms.
2: Well, most people would nod yes in that situation, but okay.
0: I was reframing. I was like, oh, wow.
3: Drance isn't most people.
0: Excuse me, Donnie.
1: We know that.
2: Okay, so Stenberg, more of a stereotypical Canadian type than maybe McKenna, and maybe that'll smooth things over for those people who say, you got to have a Canadian. You got to draft the Canadian kid. So maybe that would help.
3: And as much as we always say, don't read too much into these tournaments that are on TV, right? Where there's the World Juniors or the U18s now or whatever. It's the World Championships. Like, these are
0: men,
3: professional men, hockey players. And I realize you get a chance to play some kind of bottom feeder countries, but then he's playing against Slovakia today. Like, that's a good hockey country that are sending men to this tournament. The fact that he's creating highlights, playing big minutes, producing at this tournament, that should count for something. And, you know, look, I don't want to get too optimistic here from a Canucks perspective, but I think of the Leafs drafting first overall. That's not a rebuilding team. That's a team that wants to get back to the playoffs next year. And everyone, no matter how you have the players ranked, I think agrees that Stenberg is the most likely to come in and make an impact immediately next year. If he continues to show at these World Championships, like, I don't think it's necessarily a slam dunk that they take McKenna. I think they at least have to talk through Stenberg at number one and really think about it.
0: No question. And then there's the Sharks question with the defenseman, right? And I think that's what Rick is alluding to, right?
3: Yeah.
0: That there's... Now, I will say, when I was doing my work before the draft lottery, almost all of my industry contacts had solidified around McKenna one. And it felt like the ground beneath that had sort of was shifting with guys like Caleb Malhotra pushing Stenberg in the minds of a lot of scouts, Chase Reed as well. I am curious to see if Stenberg's World Championships performance has like thrown one more spoke in the wheel.
3: Yeah.
0: You know, like one more twist to the story, one more M. Night Shyamalan moment in this draft process from Ivar Stenberg maybe upsetting the apple cart. So I'll be curious to make those calls in the next week to 10 days, Rick.
1: Yeah, absolutely. They're going to get a good player, the Canucks at three. I think we can all agree on that.
0: Yes.
1: And look, and all those people, and I get it, take the best player available high in the draft. But boy, Caleb Malhotra is sitting there. He's the top center. Canucks are weak at center right through the organization, top to bottom, including Abbotsford, Vancouver, and prospects. After Braden Coutts, they don't have another centerman that can,
2: What you said on the show today.
1: Well, just done, I'm telling you.
2: You said take Stenberg, take the winger, because he can help Pettersson.
1: No, I didn't. I said
2: nothing falls at the feet of Elias Pettersson.
1: No,
2: it's all about the wingers he plays with, and that an 18-year-old kid would help Elias Pettersson.
1: I think an 18-year-old kid
2: needs that.
1: No, I said if they take a winger, it's going to help Pettersson. You know what? You're adding skill. You know what? Is there anything better for a centerman than a winger that can finish? This kid can finish.
2: Off-season.
1: Get him the puck. Let him finish.
2: You actually try to improve your fitness. How about that?
3: The other thing I'd say is, Rick, you're right. Obviously, they are very thin at center. From a prospect standpoint, I think they're thinner on the wing. Like, Braden Coutts is a much better prospect than everyone having the wing. So I look at it and think, you're thin at center. You're also really, really thin on the wing.
2: That's good.
3: You just have to take the guy who might be an elite player.
0: Also, if you draft Caleb Malhotra or Ivar Stenberg or Chase Reed, you're still going to be thin.
3: You're still thin everywhere.
0: I mean, there's so much that they're going to need.
3: Yeah.
1: Absolutely. They finished 32nd for a reason, guys. You know, there's a lot to fix. Obviously, they got way more prospects on the blue line than anywhere else up front. That's

0: for sure. I mean, they got some NHL-ready defensemen that are going to, you know, break through here in the next 2 or 3 years. But up front, you're right, guys, whether it's wing or center, they need a ton of help. And, you know, and when I look at the 2024 draft, that's going to hurt. You know, picks 1, 2, and 3 traded. There's a good chance they will not get one player from the 2024 draft to play in the NHL for them. And same as the 2020 draft.
1: Yep.
0: They didn't have one player make it. So two drafts in the last 6 years, you're not going to have one player make it.
1: And 2021, Rick. And 2021.
0: Yeah.
1: Three. That was back-to-back drafts, 2020 and 2021, and then 2024 as well.
0: Bingo. And I don't know where Lekera Mäki is, guys. If you guys think he's going to break through next year or not, but this is a big year coming up for him.
2: I'm leaving the light on.
0: He can't keep spending too much time in Abbotsford. Yeah. He's got to make the jump now.
1: Well, it's make or break. It's make or break for Lekera Mäki.
2: Problem is he's not going into this offseason healthy.
1: For sure.
2: Now, you're right to sort of say that it's make or break, but I don't think it's going to be reasonable to expect him to make this team out of camp given his size and speed issues, right? Like, he's got real strength issues. Mm-hmm. And I don't know that jump is coming next year. Now, he's got a couple of years still before he's going to be requiring waivers, but I would say at least the front half of next year, if he's in Abbotsford, stay healthy. Work on your fitness, work on your size. Like, for him, it's core strength. He needs to be bigger, and he needs to be faster. It's a physical issue, and he keeps getting hurt, so he hasn't been able to put on the sort of weight that he needs to be an impact NHLer. He dominates the American League when he's down there. He looks great on an NHL power play. We can see the skill. It's just a physical issue, and it hasn't helped that he's constantly had, you know, mono, concussions. He had a tooth infection that took him out of the Calder Cup playoffs. And, like, cost him to lose 15 pounds in the middle of the Calder Cup playoffs. You know, and then this latest injury. I mean, he's had just rotten luck. And so I'm keeping the light on for him because I believe in the talent. But, I mean, you're right. He's 18 months. He's got 18 months here. And I'm only extending him that much grace because of the injury issues.
1: Yeah.
0: Yep.
1: Even with that, though, you got to think, like, by January next year, you want him up in the NHL and ideally showing something.
3: Jim Rutherford on April 17th says he expected Coots, Lekera Mäki, and whoever they pick in the top three. I'm not that Jim's word counts for much now, with all due respect, because of the position he's dropped into. But obviously there's still some belief within some people in the organization that the kid from Sweden with the shot can do something at the NHL level next year. I hope so for Canuck fans.
0: Yeah, he needs to break through soon here. I think, Thomas, you nailed it. It's either next year he's got to become an NHL regular every day. He comes up, they put him in the top six, 2 days later he's in the bottom six, and then 4 days later he's back in Abbotsford.
1: Yeah,
0: that's got to stop.
2: No question about it.
1: Rick, I wanted to ask you about something else that I know you talked about on your show today, and that's that you're hearing but not confirmed that the Canucks might have extended their director of amateur scouting, Todd Harvey. And of course, this comes after, you know, the Sedins, they're an internal promotion to co-presidents of hockey operations. Ryan Johnson, internal promotion. The assistant general manager's still there. So obviously there has been significant change, right? Rutherford in an advisory role now, Alvin out, Foot out. But there's also a lot of people, there hasn't really been many people brought in or anyone brought in from outside the organization yet. What's your read on possibly extending Todd Harvey? And do you think they need to bring in some outside voices and some outside perspectives at some point?
0: Well, we've talked about it on the show. If Evan Gold was going to get the job in Vancouver, he was going to make changes. There was going to be new bodies coming to Vancouver. There's no question about that. It seems like these guys want to roll back the same crew. And, was talking to an agent in, a scout in Kelowna last night. And he mentioned he mentioned he had heard Harvey got a new extension. I haven't confirmed it yet. But think about it. You know, they could have let him go. They let this new regime came on board. A week later, they fired Adam Foote. Now we're in week two. They've had ample time to fire Todd Harvey if they wanted to. Have they not?
2: For sure.
0: Yeah.
2: For sure. Now, one thing I'd say is just that it's hard to bring in someone new to run a draft this close to the process itself, right? And so if you have a bunch of scouts expiring and you're going to figure it out on the other side of the draft, but you absolutely need them to manage a high leverage draft with four picks in the

0: top 41, giving everyone extensions to make sure that the morale is high, loyalty is high, secrets are kept, and the best interests of the organization are being looked after first and foremost, and then figuring it out in August. Like, I would just say, in my mind, extending the scouts is good process, whether or not it shows their hand one way or the other. You know what I mean, Rick? Like, this could be this could be good process, but not necessarily an endorsement. I like to see scouts extended and given security ahead of time, regardless of whether or not I might think that there's, you know, changes that I might like to see the club make in terms of amateur scouting leadership. And so I'll do some work on this, too. Let's work to confirm it and figure out exactly what's going on, Rick. But just one of those that where it's like, what you're reporting may signal one thing, but it might not. And I'd just love to, I'd love to check on it.
1: Yes. Yeah, absolutely. And we talked about this on the show. Are these guys going to bring everybody back that contributed to 32nd place? I mean, wouldn't you guys like to see some new fresh blood, fresh ideas, fresh people? I would. I mean, basically you're running back the same crew that put you in 32nd place.
0: Yeah, it's a hard sell.
2: That makes sense. It makes sense to not make a move before the draft, because like Thomas said, you used a word there that I don't think gets talked about enough. That's secrets. You know, what these guys have that maybe other teams don't, and do you want that out there, you know, with another organization before you make your picks in June?
1: Yeah.
2: Yes, absolutely. That makes a lot of sense, and then maybe move on from there.
1: Yeah, time will tell.
3: Although I guess Patrick Alvin's already out there, and he presumably knows a lot of the secrets.
0: Yeah, but also things might have changed.
3: Yeah.
0: You know?
1: Yeah.
3: I guess that's the other question is, as you said, Donnie, right? Like, you quoted Jim Rutherford, and I'm still doing that a lot as well. Yeah. How much has changed? I mean, we don't really have an answer to that. Obviously, they're their own people that are in charge now, but they were also already in the organization. I think I'm waiting. I think a lot of fans are waiting to really find out, okay, new faces, but how much of the actual idea has changed as well?
2: Yeah, well, look at us. I mean, we now we're so high on Ivar Stenberg, and you have to think that they changed their opinions, not necessarily day to day, but maybe week to week. And like back on April 17th, when everything came down with Patrick Helvin and the Rutherford press conference and all of that, like I can't remember, but you know what was Caleb Malhotra's stock at that point?
1: Yeah,
2: exactly. I mean, it seems to have risen in a big way since then. So we're pushing a month and a half since then.
1: Jamie, the one thing I think the Twins and Ryan Johnson are going to improve big time is that dressing room. It's been the worst dressing room in the NHL the last 2 years. Ryan's out there talking to agents about not only acquiring size, speed, and skill, but good people and good teammates and guys with good character. I don't think they will ever let these three get a dressing room as bad as the previous regime allowed that dressing room to get in the last 2 years. Just hearing stories about, you know, Ryan and what he's trying to acquire out there talking to agents, I think they're going to fix that dressing room, and they're going to make sure no more bad apples get in that dressing room. That I'm sure of.
2: Yeah, I hope so. Steps.
1: Yeah, some of them are already out. But
0: yes.
1: I really believe that they're going to fix that dressing room and put quality people in there, quality teammates.
3: I hope so, because it's been tough to watch over the last couple of years and tough to cover sometimes as well, considering, as you said, the worst room in the NHL. Guys, this was great. Thank you for doing it on a Tuesday. You've got an extra long break now before we talk next. We'll catch up next Wednesday.
1: All right, guys.
3: Cheers, boys. That is Don Taylor, Rick Dhaliwal. A pretty harmonious edition of the crossover, I would say. We're all on our best behavior.
0: Yeah.
3: Maybe doing it earlier in the week. We haven't had enough time to get grumpy.
0: I think so. Maybe it's that.
3: I actually don't think that's true.
0: I don't know what
3: You don't need extra time to get grumpy.
0: No.
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0: 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Yannick Hansen will join us at 1 today, as he always does on a Tuesday. But we got an open segment here. And just on that conversation we were having at the end of the crossover about the relative lack of change, even though obviously there has been change, right? New GM, new presidents, going to be a new coach, internal candidates filling those positions so far. Kane from Richmond says, it's running it back only if those people had a voice. From all accounts, Rutherford made the decisions and maybe these people didn't get a chance. And that's a fair point, certainly. I mean, we talked in the when the Canucks were doing their search that it's hard to parse an AGM's role in all of the decisions made by that front office. Like, you don't know what their input was or what their opinion on it was.
1: Yeah, we talked about that with Evan Gold.
0: Exactly.
1: Yeah.
0: And you could, like, the Bill Zito example, like, he came from Columbus, right? And you wouldn't have necessarily said, like, oh, wow, you know, like, incredibly high-functioning front office.
1: I would have. At the very least, you would have said extremely aggressive.
0: Sure, that's fair. At that time.
1: Yeah. Yeah.
0: However... So I want to allow that caveat that, yes, you're right. Like, Ryan Johnson was not making the decisions. The Sedins, I don't even know how involved in those discussions they were, because they were really working more in player development. So their voices may truly not have been a major factor at all in the decisions the Canucks were making. I think where that argument falters a little bit is on the scouting side.
1: Yeah, agreed.
0: Because the GM is going to have final say on, you know, the first round pick, and especially a pick in the top five or the top three like the Canucks have this year. But then when you start to get down the draft list and into the later rounds, it's much more about the scouting staff and the director of scouting.
1: Absolutely.
0: And so that is an area where I don't think you can just say, like, yeah, but Jim Rutherford's gone, so it is really different because it's the same scouting staff making those decisions.
1: Now, Alvin was very involved on the amateur side. He was an amateur side scout originally, so he had a lot of input on the scouting side. So that would be, I guess, the qualifier. Right. But I would also add, like, there are consistencies in terms of where Vancouver is drafted from, what leagues they've seemed to have a good handle on, that predate Rutherford and Alvin coming in. This is effectively, you know, Harvey served in 2020. The 2020 draft was his first as sort of an acting director. Mm-hmm. He then was made the director of amateur scouting shortly thereafter, following the departure of Judd Brackett. And I think there's consistencies that you can see along the way. If you look at those draft classes, some that are good, some that are less good,
0: mm-hmm.
1: right? You know, for example, I would say out of Sweden, I think Vancouver's done really well in the later rounds. I would add out of Ontario, I think Vancouver has done really well out of the later rounds. I think there have been times where it seems like data has played a heavy role in some of their selections, and that those have done well. Kudryavtsev would be at the top of that list.

0: Hunter Brustevich would be on that list. You know, and so there have been things that have been okay, and there have been things that I think have been concerning. And I would say, like, the theme of what's concerned me is the overlooking higher-end probabilistic profiles in preference of players who succeeded over small samples with high-end traits like athleticism, size, and who play premium positions. I think they have overlooked better scoring profiles to prefer athletes that could be right-handed defensemen and centers.
1: Yeah.
0: And who've excelled it over small samples, right? Like the Klimovic U18 performance, right? That like really rocketed him up the Canucks draft boards. And that one I do think was like very heavily influenced by Jim Benning.
1: Mm-hmm.
0: Like, you know, not, usually a GM only makes the first round, but I would say Jim Benning had a huge impact on that one.
1: That was their first pick of the draft that year. They didn't have a first round.
0: It didn't have to be.
1: No, I know. But what I'm saying is like, I doubt Jim Benning was just like, well, we don't have a first round pick, so I'm not going to care about the draft this year. It's like, well, this is our first round pick.
0: Now.
1: So I'm sure he was very involved.
0: So that one like is very much, from what I understand, like a heavy Jim Benning influence pick. The other side of this would be the, I guess Volander, who didn't have a big scoring profile, but dominated offensively at the U18s.
1: Yeah.
0: Right. That would be,

0: comparing those two. One guy was, you know, dominating his age group, playing up at the U18s for the Swedish national team after being the most dominant J20 player we'd seen in a decade. And the other guy was the ninth leading scorer on the Chilliwack, what are they called? The Chilliwack Chiefs.
1: Chiefs, I believe, yeah.
0: And so, you know, that for me, like, at no point in Caleb Malhotra's teenage years has he been a high-end point producer as he's gone through, like, in the GTHL he wasn't, in the BCHL he wasn't. Like, he just hasn't been a dominant point producer. Until the last 6 months, because it wasn't even the full OHL season, mm-hmm. It was the last 6 months. The last 6 months, he caught absolute fire. Now, I do want to qualify this by saying I know a lot of Western scouts who watched him in the BCHL and thought to themselves, like, oh, man, like, this guy has way more playmaking ability than is showing up on the score sheet.
1: Right.
0: And we're gonna pencil him, like, we're going to keep him as a marker because there might be more offense here and maybe there's, like, a potential, you know, early second round steal. Like, because of his size and athleticism and character, he was never going to be like a third round pick, fourth round pick. Like, he's come out of nowhere to be considered at the top of the first round. But the expectation was that with, like, nearly a point per game in the OHL this season, he would have been like a late first rounder going into the season. He was on the fringes of first round consideration pending a really strong OHL season. What he did, though, was something different entirely. Yeah. And in the last 6 months, he bludgeoned the league. I mean, what was it, 15 goals in 26 playoff games, mm-hmm. like 23 playoff games, something insane. Finishes the season, you know, 1.25 points per game. That's, like, way better than Bo Horvat did at the same age.
1: He had 13 goals in 15 playoff games, 26 points in 15 playoff games.
0: Yeah, it was insane.
1: He was on fire.
0: Yeah. And so you combine his regular season and his OHL scoring, you get 110 and 82. 110 points and 82 in the OHL this season. That gives you, like, 1.3 points per game. Well, that's not too different from Matt Duchene.
1: Mm-hmm.
0: That's way better than the concerning comps that we could throw together, which would be Pavel Zacha, right? Or Barrett Hayden, right? That puts him kind of clear of the concerning comps. That puts him into the Matt Duchene, still Brady Martin, Sean Monahan tier. Okay, well, the other thing, you know, Duchene went really high. But for the most part, like, the scoring, even if you factor in his playoff scoring, you know, 1.3, what, you can do the math, 3.35 points per game. That's still in the realm of Jake O'Brien, 7th overall, Logan Couture, 9th overall, Duchene, 3rd, Brady Martin, 5th, Monahan was 8, right? Cody Hodgson, 9, Mark Scheifele, 7 or 8. Right, so, like, it's still not the profile that usually you have to pay
1: in the third for the with the
0: third overall pick. Yeah. It's still more a top 10 profile than a top 3 profile, but it is an impressive profile. I guess the concern that I have is the draft is kind of like a snapshot of your value, and sometimes a guy like Brady Martin last year to the Nashville Predators, their value is, like, highest the day they are picked.
1: Yes,
0: you know, and that's something that concerns me when you're really overweighting small samples. You might be right to be overweighting small samples. Beckett Seneca is the flip side. Like, sometimes guys do keep their rocket ship trajectory going.
1: Mike, the urologist from Brockville, Texan, is there a way to differentiate between a prospect just going on a heater versus truly having a dramatic jump in development? He says, like, what's happened with Caleb Malhotra in the second half? That's the job of the scouting department to try to differentiate between those things.
0: For sure.
1: And you have to nail that.
0: Well, for sure. But you also have to be, in my mind, that's more than an eye test based, like, hockey will trick you if you let
1: sure.
0: it. How many Canucks fans, the organization itself was convinced that Andre Kuzmenko was, like, a superstar first line winger based off of 45 games.
1: Yeah, but there's
0: fans thought this team was a Stanley Cup contender.
1: There are better
0: off 50
1: and
0: games.
1: Worse ways to approach that test.
0: Absolutely,
1: but, like, you can, and again, you should always work with a certain amount of humility. Here,
0: for
1: right?
0: sure, absolutely,
1: but, like, you can try to get to that answer.
0: Well,
1: and it's worth trying to get to that answer.
0: Absolutely,
1: because if it is actually the start of this incredible upward spike, like, that changes how you're going to view him as
0: totally,
1: a prospect.
0: And it should. With Caleb, the good sign is the shot rate went up more than the percentages. It's not a pure percentage based.
1: That
0: volume,
1: is really good.
0: The volume went up. So

0: Also, there's a usage spike. He's entered the OHL. He'd never played in the OHL. He was a depth player for the Chilliwack Chiefs. It's not like the Brantford Bulldogs gifted him top of the lineup, first unit power play minutes. He had to play himself into that role over the course of the first half of the season. So there's a usage spike and a shot volume spike, a volume of creation spike in his profile, which in both cases lends a sense of robustness. Robustness. Did I say the T? Did I say robustness?
1: I think you
0: like
1: said
0: Dr. Robustness, the Sonic villain. Anyway, a sense of solidity, something tangible to the breakout. The breakout's real, in my opinion. Now, I've actually been crunching some Malhotra tape. And one thing I notice, like, he's a lot longer than his listed height. You know, in terms of the physical look and feel of him on the ice, he's listed at 6'2", but it's, you know, think about like a bird of prey sort of thing. You know what I mean? Like, he takes up more space than that.
2: Yeah,
0: he's got the wingspan. So he's actually a little, he actually plays a little larger. This is another reason why listed height is so useless.
2: Right. Yeah.
0: Like guys like Danton Heinen's listed at what, 6 foot tall?
2: No, he's more than that, I think, but let's find out.
0: But not much.
2: Yeah.
0: But he's all limbs.
2: Yes, correct.
0: What?
2: Here he is. He's listed at 6'2".
0: Okay, but he can play like he's larger than that. You know what I mean? There's also guys who are like Max Sisson, 6 feet, but he can't play like that because he doesn't have the length. You know, my point is Caleb might be listed at 6'2", but he actually plays bigger and longer and more disruptive than that. He likes to slow the game down with the puck on his stick, even though his skating tools are pretty high end. You can see it off the rush. And you can definitely see a lot of like high end nuance in his game. I don't see a ton of it on the power play, having watched, you know, about 15 games worth of his shifts over the course of the past 72 hours. Where I see it, though, is like on the breakout, he'll even at his own like defensive blue, he'll make like high skilled moves, nutmeg opposing forwards to create space and sort of create over 200 feet of ice, like 2-on-1s basically for his wingers.
2: Mm-hmm.
0: By sort of deking 150 feet away from his own net. Like, he does some smart stuff. There's stuff to like on this profile.
2: Yeah, somebody texted in, who would you gentlemen take if at third, if Stenberg and McKenna are off the board? At that point, I'm zero concerns about taking Malhotra. It might not be my guy,
0: yeah,
2: but I'm not going to be upset about it.
0: To me, the
2: real red flag and where I would get very concerned is Malhotra over Stenberg. Or obviously Malhotra over McKenna. I don't think it'll come to that.
0: But I think that's a good middle way take. I think that's defensible. I think the truth is that you're still betting on a parlay. The 6 months that we've just seen from Malhotra should be weighed more heavily than the balance of a career, right? This is not a pedigree guy in terms of getting tons of opportunities to play national team against his age group and dominating in those minutes, right? This is a late riser. What we've seen the last 6 months is real, right?
2: Mm-hmm.
0: And this guy who's never scored, in particular, what's real is that this guy who's never at any point been a high-end point producer in the GTHL or the BCHL is now a high-end point producer, justifying the third overall pick. That's a parlay.
2: Mm-hmm.
0: And there are way cleaner standalone bets with Viggo Bjork and with some of the defensemen.
2: Verhoef, yep.
0: Well, Verhoef, Carrolls, you know, honestly, even probably Rudolph. And I say Rudolph because Rudolph's actually a much cleaner profile bet than Smits or Chase Reed. So, and now that said, I wouldn't like pound the table for Rudolph over Malhotra by any means. In fact, I probably would prefer, I'd probably list Malhotra ahead. But I think Carrolls, Verhoef, and Bjork are all. Bjork, you could, you know, Bjork, if you wanted to suggest that it's pick your flavor, I think that's fine.
2: Yeah.
0: Verhoef, Carrolls, I think are much cleaner top of the draft bets than Malhotra.
2: And this is where it comes back to.
0: But that's fine. I've got him down to 5. Like, this is an incredible prospect.
2: Yeah,
0: this is
2: still a really good prospect.
0: This is not a critical take by any means. And in fact, the more I've watched and the more I've like played with the data, the better I feel about it.
2: Right.
0: With the context too, the one thing that I'd bear in mind is like, okay, so I get to this point where, you know, points per game, just regular season, 1.254 for Malhotra, 1.13.

0: 6 for Shifley, 1 for Jordan Stahl, not Eric.
1: Right.
0: 0.952 for Barrett Hayton, 0.919 for Pavel Zacha. Okay, so he's like kind of clear of the comps that I'm worried about in an OHL environment where the top 40 players went to play in the NCAA.
1: Right.
0: You know, and even at the top end, like if you go look at like the best OHL 17-year-olds, they're almost all, like a lot of them are since 2020, right? So it's like Michael Meza was 2.062. John Tavares was 2, right? Quentin Byfield, 1.822. Perfetti, 1.82. But then you get to like Stamkos, 1.7. Sagan, 1.7. Sam Bennett, 1.6. So, like, is Malhotra's 1.35 the same as Duchesne's 1.35 in a league where...
1: In a different
0: OHL and in an OHL where offense is way up, right? Because the trends at the NHL level are also impacting the OHL. And I would strongly suggest to you that, like, reading the data in that straightforward way is probably wrong. The OHL quality of competition has declined rapidly, and I think that gives me additional pause.
1: And this is where,
0: and all that said, I still like his game.
1: And this is where the question of the internal process of the scouting department really comes into play, because these are really thorny questions to pick apart, and you need to have a robust way to do it that balances all the things you're talking about, as well as your viewings, as well as like everything else. And it can't just be, because you know how this is how it works sometimes, right? We really like Malhotra, and now we're constructing an argument to justify that he's going to go there, right? Like, we're looking for all of the reasons to put him up there.
0: For sure.
1: And we're ignoring the reasons that he might not belong there. Can you have the larger discussion and get to at least something really approximating the truth? Because I'm not going to pretend like you can just always 100% know the answer. And there's plenty of reason to be concerned about the internal process of the Canucks scouting department.
0: Are you even asking these right questions?
1: Yes.
0: And are you getting the right answers? And this is where too, you know, in terms of the use of video and in terms of the weighting of analytics internally, right? And I'd never suggest that you should draft off of analytics, but you should absolutely be weighing what scoring profiles tell you very heavily.
1: Yeah.
0: Because they at least help you ask questions and eliminate, like, eliminate mistakes. The like truly like, whoa, buddy, I know what you saw, but that's not, like, this guy never hits. You know, I think in both of those areas, the Canucks are way behind teams like Carolina, teams that are drafting better than anyone else in the NHL. And that's sort of where, if we're in for an era of overall stability in Canucks amateur scouting, I'd be pretty concerned.
1: All right. 650-650 is the Dunbar Lumber text line. Keep sending your thoughts in. Yannick Hansen joins us next here on Canucks Talk Sportsnet 650.
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0: Welcome back to Canucks Talk here on Sportsnet 650. 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He is former Canuck, Yannick Hansen. Yannick, thanks for doing this. How are you?
1: Yeah, my pleasure. I'm good. How are you?
0: We're doing well. So we're starting to get a better picture of what the Stanley Cup final might look like. Neither of the series done quite yet, of course, but Vegas and John Tortorella up 3-0 on the Colorado Avalanche in that series. What have you made of Torts and what his team's been able to do so far here?
1: Yeah, I think everybody kind of had Colorado probably as the juggernaut here. Obviously, Makar being not at 100% hurt them right off the bat. They're missing him on the power play. They're missing him in key situation. MacKinnon going down as well. I think even if that series is tied right now, Vegas is the favorite with those two not playing at 100%. So it's a very, very tall task. Vegas is, I wouldn't say it's a funny, weird team. Like, they're so good. They're so deep. I don't know why they were fluttering around where they were in the regular season. That's probably why they fired their coach. But you look at their lineup, and it's like you're drooling over five, six, seven, eight of their players that are like elite, and now they're finding their form. And their leading scorers, it's Dorofeev and Brett Howden. Like it's not even a Stone, Eichel, yeah. Marner in terms of goals here. Like they're getting so much contribution. They have a Thomas Hertl skating around somewhere too in obscurity and scoring key goals. Now, like, how do you beat this team when they play like this? Peter Angelo is not even in the lineup. Where is it going to stop with this Vegas team? I know he's not coming back, but down the line, if he comes back or whatever it is, they seem to find another gear at the right time. Marner is obviously gelling now. And you're seeing the stabs that gets taken Toronto and the stabs from Toronto back and forth. But he must be loving life right now.
2: Yannick, we're all familiar with the idea of the new coach bump. And usually we see it.

0: in February or January for a team whose season is probably already lost. But I feel like changing your coach with a week to go in the regular season and getting the new coach bump into late May is a pretty interesting maneuver by Vegas. I'm curious to see if we see other teams consider like the tournament coach. Let's bring in a guy like Torts. He won't have enough time to wear down the players, right? But they'll get the good stuff that he can do in grinding out some wins at the toughest time of year. Are you surprised we don't see this more?
1: I was going to say I was surprised because we've never seen a coaching change that late.
0: Right.
1: I don't remember the date, but like you mentioned, it was less than 10 games before the playoffs. Anywhere between that, we've obviously seen it, and we've seen that bump. Pittsburgh won when they went to Sullivan. St. Louis won when they were sitting last in the league and turned it around there as well. So it does happen in the same year. This is just so late where you'd assume that Torts have almost no time to implement some of the things that he kind of wants his team to play. I'm assuming you go in there and he's a great motivator, can be. He can push a lot of buttons. So he can obviously go in and do that. But like at that point, you're not changing systems. You don't really have time to change too many things. Obviously, you get contacted. You start watching a shit ton of video on Vegas and how they play and their players. So you get familiar with them more than just as a casual hockey fan who watch all of the league or all of the teams, so to speak. But still, like, it's like the success they're having, I wouldn't say I was surprised because of like how I mentioned how good they were. The level of they've gotten to might be a little bit more because, like I said, they were fluttering right before playoff. But it was Vegas, Edmonton, and whoever comes out of that central division you were kind of looking at a conference final. And that's where we are. The only thing is, like, there were so many teams that were underperforming, so to speak. And Vegas is taking a step above where they're, and I wouldn't say they're overperforming, but they're definitely playing up to where we kind of had envisioned them 3 months ago, 4 months ago, maybe.
0: Yeah, and the interesting thing with Torts in Vegas, and I remember because their first game was against the Canucks, and then they played the Canucks shortly after that as well. And I remember Torts saying, you know, he wasn't exactly doing a lot of X's and O's work with the players. It was much more on the motivational side. And it just seems like a really smart read by Vegas's management that, hey, this is a veteran team that knows how to win. Bruce Cassidy is a great structural coach. They just need something to change. They just need a shot in the arm. And Torts has been able to come in and do that without having to change many of the systems or the X's and O's.
1: Yeah, and that's one of those things where, like, you make a decision like that, it turns out, well, you're a genius.
0: Yes.
1: And they lose in the first round, and now you're a GOAT, and you're going to get fired. It's one of those things where, like, yeah, you take a gamble here because there is probably 20 teams right now who would love to have Bruce Cassidy come in and coach their team. Like, he's a phenomenal coach. He won 3 years ago. He coached this Vegas team to right at the top of the league every single year. And even where they were, you were still looking at Vegas, and in this Pacific, is like, this might still be the team to beat, so to speak. So it's like, yeah, you made a correction, and now the team is doing well. Would they have been here anyways? Maybe, probably, we don't really know. We'll never find out, kind of thing. But yeah, for sure. And the general manager here is looking like a genius in terms of bringing Torts in. And you can't argue with results. It's a result-driven business. You're winning. Great on you.
0: So I want to give you a stat and get you to react to this, Yannick, because I'm a little more surprised, I think, about Vegas' success than you. Last season, the Vancouver Canucks spent 2,210 minutes and 10 seconds trailing, the most in hockey. Only one other team was within 300 minutes trailing as frequently as the Vancouver Canucks did. It's Vegas, 1965.
2: Wow.
0: They trailed more than every team in hockey this season, except Vancouver. I honestly am shocked. Like, I'm watching this team play, Yannick, and I feel like this is a ton of third period comebacks, smoke and mirrors. They look slow to me against most of their opponents. I have no idea how they're getting this done but they're five games.

0: dreams away from immortality.
1: Yeah, it's one of those where I mentioned Howden, and maybe not Dorofeev because he scores a lot, but Brett Howden might have the same amount of goals right now as he did in the regular season.
0: yeah,
1: and it's one of those things when you have players stepping up at the right time. I think Hurdle hadn't scored in the last 20 games of the regular season.
0: Yep.
1: You're getting these players to contribute. So Marner did his. Like, he's a point a game through the regular season. Eichel is a top five player in forward in the league, like doing their things. Their D's in a series are the best D core in the league, in my opinion. Like the Hanifin, Rasmussen, or Anderson, the Theodore and McNabb.
0: Yep.
1: Like it's as good as a top four you're gonna see. And that's where it's like, okay, are we going to get goaltending? And that's the next step here. Carter Hart, like, who had seen him come out and be the best goaltender in the final 60? Maybe Freddie Anderson there, but it's looking like it's teetering there a little bit. But, like, you're getting all of these players in now performing above and beyond. Plus you have a Stone, an Eichel, all your horses. Marner still doing their things. Like, it's so hard to match up against when you don't just have to contend with McDavid and Draisaitl or McKinnon and whoever Nietzsche is his running mate. Like, you're looking at all these other players now scoring the key goals, but you're still getting the contribution. You're still getting the players in contributing. So, like, okay, we're down 3-0. Marner comes out. He has two helpers. Now we're within one goal. Now your depth pieces are coming in and adding the third or the fourth. And, like, that's what it takes to win this time of year. It's very, very hard for one line to get it done all the time. Your power play unit to win you all the games. Can it happen at times and in games? Of course, and it does. But you need other things, other players to step up as well. And in Carter Hart, Howden, and Dorofeev, you have three players here that all individually, if they continue at this pace, could challenge for that Conn Smythe trophy if they rack up 15, 16 goals, continuing the way in winning games like Hart. Like, and they're not even leading the team in ice time, in points, and all of these other things. So it's like it's like a perfect storm where everything is coming together for Vegas. But like I said, when you looked at the team, you're looking at the lineup in September, you're looking at Vegas, you're looking at Edmonton, these are the two teams to beat in the Pacific. Which of these two teams are going to go up against the Central in the conference final? And that's where we are. Did the season play out the way it did? No, probably it didn't. Were the Pacific underwhelming in a huge way? Yes, it was. That's just to the luck of some of these teams that drew in anyways. But now we're in, and now the players can see the finish line. And then these players that have these deep rosters are going to get that much harder to contend with.
0: On the other side of the bracket, Yannick, now this series obviously still a long way from over, but Carolina goes up 2-1 and two overtime wins, but they've also really dominated the run of play in those two games. And, you know, Carolina, of course, famous for playing such a distinctive style that they've really bought into for years now under Rod Brind'Amour. I'm just curious, when you watch Carolina as a former player, what do you think of their style and their ability to play to their identity so consistently?
1: Quantity over quality. Like they're throwing a ton of pucks on net. They have a very deep team. They can roll. You don't know who's scoring for them, who's going for them. So it's one of those things where they will tilt the ice more nights than not in their favor. And through the regular season, that will get you where you want to be. It will win you way more than you'll lose. In the playoff, in tight games, overtime, stuff like that, that's where this can become a little bit more iffy, where, hey, we need a game breaker, somebody who can do this. And Carolina in the past have not had a lot of this, or if any, where now they have a couple of players that can do things on their own. And I know it might be colored glasses here, but Nick Ehlers,
0: yeah.
1: He's one of those players that can make something happen out of nothing. He doesn't need zone time, possession, in deep, cycle, take it to the net, tip in front. No, he can go end-to-end, flashy kind of thing, and get you a goal. Does he do it every night? No, he doesn't. Then he would have

0: a $12 million player, but he does have it in his toolkit. So they have a couple extra strings to play on, and there's no question Carolina was arguably the best team in the East this year. So they are where they're supposed to be. But now coming down the stretch here, where like if you pick the top players in that series. A couple of them might be in Montreal before they start tilting over to Carolina, and then Carolina will have a ton of players that are better than Montreal's players. But best player in the series is probably not playing on Carolina.
1: Yannick, when you watch Carolina play, and I'm curious just to get your thoughts on this, do you ever think that your game would have suited Rod Brind'Amour's stress hockey pretty neatly? You might have gotten a lot of minutes over there.
0: Yeah, it's one of those things where like even Pete DeBoer, like he played the same kind of style where he wanted pucks to the point, traffic, crash and bang, as many shots to the net, 40, 50 a night, kind of in that range. And then we hope we'll score enough goals kind of to do that. That obviously didn't work out well for me, but it was one of those styles that I could be like, this works pretty well for me. Get pucks in deep, get them to the point, get it to the net. Obviously, I was at a different point in my career there than in my so-called heyday here. But no, for sure, it's like I said, it's you don't know who's scoring tonight. And if the third line is going, they will get more ice time than the second line. Yeah, he still has his power play and stuff like that, but like they're just rolling, and that's hard to contend with when it's working, when you are getting scoring. Now, if it's a tight game or scoring disappears, who's going to get the goal for me now? That's the tough one, where you don't just have guys that you can kind of lean on a little bit heavier that does have that reputation and track record of scoring the big goals.
2: That style that you're talking about that you experienced under DeBoer and that we see, how difficult is it for players to maintain, not necessarily in the playoffs because it's you know, a sprint, right? We all understand that. But whether it's over the course of 82 games or over multiple seasons for the Carolina players.
1: How about 9 years, Carolina?
2: Yeah,
1: they've
2: right?
1: like never taken a night off. It's crazy.
2: How difficult is it for the players to sustain that style?
0: Yeah, but that's where it's like in the regular season, it's easier. Because we're going to get our 45 shots on net, and chances are we'll get 2 or 3 goals. And that should be enough, because if we're getting this many shots on net, it means the ice is tilted. We spend more ice time, and we spend more time in their end. We give up less. So our 3 goals, which used to be the norm for winning games, we should get this statistically. And then you just go out and do it again and again, and you're not sitting every night and it's like, okay, this guy needs to score 2 tonight. Power play needs to step up tonight for us to win. No, we just go out and we execute. And you know what? If I have a shitty night tonight, there's probably 11 others that are going tonight, so it's not that big of a deal. Where you don't have the same many to score tonight. We have to produce tonight, otherwise we're not winning. So it gets a little bit easier in that sense. The flip side of that is, like I said, when that scoring does disappear, when checking gets tighter, when other teams start skating just as hard, competing just as hard as you do, scoring becomes a little bit harder, because that one-on-one deception, beating, doing things on their own, they don't have that in the same sense. So now if we don't get our quantity, we might not get enough goals to win these games.
2: Hey, Yannick, I don't know if you had a chance to see the highlight today, but Ivar Stenberg playing for Sweden over at the World Championship scored just a fantastic goal. And beyond that highlight, he's been very productive, playing big minutes for Sweden, you know, in a tournament that is obviously against professional grown men from other countries. What is a performance like that generally? You know, I'm not expecting you to have watched every Sweden game and every Stenberg shift here, but generally seeing a player in his draft year go to the World Championships and succeed, what does that tell you? How highly should the Canucks rate that when they're doing their draft prep?
0: I would say he's the outlier here because he's played against men all year.
2: Right.
0: You can argue McKenna, he's played again, but like playing against 20-year-old, 21-year-olds, and that's not playing pro. He's played in arguably the toughest league in Europe. It's not the best league. I still say that's the KHL. But the Swedish league is the hardest league to play in. It's the most structured, defensively sound league and stuff like that. And he was putting up points in that league. So that's like, it doesn't surprise me he does it here, because in all honesty, it's probably easier to play the world championship than it is to play in the Swedish elite league. Teams aren't as structured. The teams you're playing against aren't as good either. Once you start not playing Canada, I was going to say US too, but they're having a hard time. Finland and these teams, like, once you start playing Slovenia and Italy and these things, like, that's an easier matchup for him than he's played against all year probably. But it's one of those things. He's obviously ready, and that's why he's ranked second and not, okay, he might be a first rounder kind of thing. We've been hearing about McKenna and him as 1-2, and then it's everybody else after that, and whether or not it's a D or it's Malhotra or any of these other players, but like we've heard about these two being at top above the rest. And again, him going out and showing that a month before his draft, it's not like it can boost his value anymore, because it is what it is, but it just reinforces what most scouts have seen in him, that he is ready. He can play at this level and he can step into an NHL roster.
2: Yannick, always really appreciate it. Thanks for doing this. We'll chat next week.
0: Sounds good. Take care.
2: That is Yannick Hansen, brought to you by Metro Ford, the Magnuson family's Metro Ford in beautiful Port Coquitlam is Canada's largest volume medium truck dealership. Metro Ford, where the Lower Mainland buys their Fords. I'm glad you asked Yannick about how he saw himself fitting into the Carolina Hurricanes, because that was in my head as well.
1: Oh, yeah.
2: Like, Yannick Hansen would have been an incredible Hurricane player. Like, absolutely incredible.
1: Yeah. No, no question. I mean, the speed, the lack of desire to ever cross a line on the ice with possession of the puck.
2: Yep.
1: That's the main rule. It's just like, never. It's like, have you considered skating over this line with possession of the puck?
2: Don't. Absolutely not.
1: Punt it.
2: Well, get just over the red line.
1: Over every single line. They're literally like a child in a grocery store playing, like, don't step on the crack. Line. Yeah. Nick Ehlers is like so at war with himself every shift. Yeah. It's amazing. No, and in fairness, the Carolina Hurricanes have redesigned how they play have. And are attacking off the rush. I mean, I thought you could tell on an almost every shift basis they were generating something pretty dangerous. I thought last night was like a really good example of... And it's funny because the shots were so lopsided that it felt like a classic Hurricanes playoff game.
2: Right.
1: But
2: yes.
1: But in terms of how it actually felt watching.
2: How it looked.
1: Yeah, yeah. I mean, just how you, like, it wasn't one of those where you were like, okay, Montreal doesn't have the puck, but they're relatively safe and they're not, you know, facing a barrage of high-quality chances. You felt like Montreal was getting away with one the whole night.
2: Right. And then also completely straight. It wasn't like it was run and gun for them, right? Because they are completely struggling to generate anything.
1: Yeah.
2: Going the other way, which I think is going to be a problem for the Montreal Canadiens if it continues.
1: No question.
2: 650-650 is the Dunbar Lumber text line. We'll do the whiteboard in the final segment here. Keith texted in, do we have a Jesse Puljujarvi risk with Stenberg? And he says that... remember, it's not loading, but I believe he was specifically talking about the PRV Patrick Laine draft year.
1: Yeah, I mean, both of those guys were, I mean, what the thing about Puljujarvi was, it was the defensive play that was so standout. His production was good, but like, it was like, this guy's defensive play is going to be special.
2: He was also like... a physical specimen as well.
1: Yes, he was.
2: He was like massive, massive dude.
1: And so, sorry, 2016.
2: Oh, that was last year. Jesse Puljujarvi played 5 games for the Florida Panthers last season.
1: Yeah, and let me.
2: Did not know that.
1: Was he a? Yeah, no, I remember that. Barkov getting his buddies a shot. well, and he was he's a May birthday, so he was a pretty young, 17-year-old. Let me look up. Let me look up his 17-year-old Liga. Like I, as I recall, his
2: it was 28 points in 50 games.
1: Well, that's impressive.
2: It's pretty good.
1: I mean, that it's not crazy impressive, but it's not Kako impressive. If you want to talk about
2: for other busts,
1: yeah, yeah. Like at the end of the day, he'd produced as much as Joel Armia had 29 points in 48 games in his draft year. That's a higher points per game rate than Puljujärvi managed. Jesperi Kotkaniemi had 28 points

0: So, in truth, the overall scoring profile was like pretty meh.
1: Yeah.
0: Now, that said, there are guys who score like this who go on to be really, really sick players. Both of them were more productive than, who's the gentleman in Florida? Anton Lundell.
1: Right.
0: Right? So, you know, everything's with context. Largely, it depends on your minutes. Suvanto would be sort of the relevant guy who's like a top half of the draft this year. And he had 11 points in 48.
1: Right.
0: But like Slavkovsky at 17 had 10 points in 31 Liga games.
1: Yeah.
0: You know, so you do
1: and
0: have
1: he's
0: to,
1: awesome.
0: And he's awesome. But, you know, for the most part, like the top scoring guys in Liga at 17, Lekkonen, Hellenius, Granlund, Barkov, and then Kako and Laine are up there too. And look, Kako is remembered as a bust, but he's become a legit second line player. Mm-hmm. Like, he's actually a really good winger in Seattle right now. He's not a star, but he's nasty. And then Laine, I mean, that's just a sad tale. He just never figured out a second trick.
1: Yep.
0: He had one trick and it was a great trick.
1: It was awesome. It was really cool.
0: It was the most important trick he could have.
1: Yep.
0: But he just kind of never was mature enough to adapt his game. You know what? He's going to be a free agent this year, and he's going to play 5 games for the Florida Panthers.
1: Mm-hmm.
0: Tell you that much.
1: Yeah, that's a good point. Following the track.
0: I actually don't know if Barkov will
1: approve.
0: Yeah, I don't know if Barkov can stomach it. But that's where this is going.
1: Keep your text coming in, 650-650 to the Dunbar Lumber text line. We will do the whiteboard in the final segment here on Canucks Talk Sportsnet 650.
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0: Welcome back to Canucks Talk Sportsnet 650. 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So we did the crossover of Donnie and Dolly in the first segment today. Just a programming note, we're only on the air for an hour tomorrow from 1 to 2. So no crossover tomorrow, and I think we're moving Bukala to Thursday as well. So short show tomorrow, and that's why we did the crossover today. And as a result of that...
1: And then a short week. You're on Friday?
0: I'm on Friday.
1: Oh, okay. I'm not on Friday.
0: Yes.
1: Short week for me. And then short week for me next week, too. But I'll be in Buffalo.
0: Correct.
1: On Wednesday. So, I'm off Friday, Monday, and Tuesday.
0: Sounds good.
1: Contain yourself.
2: Good for you.
0: Brag. I mean, you're working, though.
1: I'm working on...
0: Not Friday, I guess.
1: Or Monday.
0: Okay, well, whatever.
2: Yeah, we're at the ballpark.
0: There goes Friday, we're at the Nat.
1: Oh, sick. I'm actually sad that I'll miss that.
0: Which I love. I love doing the show.
1: Oh, the best.
0: So I'm looking forward to that. Anyways, all that to say, we're doing the whiteboard right now. Let's go to the whiteboard.
3: All right, now, fellas. Hey, let's focus up, huh?
0: It is your daily deep dive into what's up with the Canucks for today, May 26th. And the headline is... We'll give a mention to the coaching search here, or the coaching process. Still no news as it concerns the Canucks and negotiating with Manny Malhotra. As we heard from Rick Dhaliwal earlier today, they are negotiating. We've been over this. I don't think we really need to belabor this part of the conversation other than checking in to say that there really hasn't been an update on Manny Malhotra. We'll see. I would still bet we hear something by the end of this week, but we'll keep you posted if there is any news on that front. I really think the other headline is Ivar Stenberg turning heads at the World Championships. And that highlight goal today is kind of a punctuation mark on, or an exclamation point on, a very successful tournament and a very impressive tournament for him. And I know they're just getting into the knockout stages now.
1: I hope everyone whose head got turned has insurance.
0: Sure. What?
2: We're in Canada.
0: Do you think it hurts?
1: They're not in Canada over there.
0: Do you think it hurts to turn your head? It's easy. You just move, twist your neck. No problem.
1: Depends how wrenched it is.
2: How immobile are you?
0: Yeah, Trans has to turn his whole body. He wants to change where he's looking.
2: He's like Batman in the cowl.
1: It's like that player's turning heads. I'm like, not again.
0: This is so difficult for me. I never thought that would be viewed as like a dangerous proposition.
1: Well, it depends how far your head turns.
0: And I guess how quickly.
1: Like, if you've seen The Exorcist.
0: Sure.
1: I
0: don't think he was quite doing that. I don't think it was a demonic head turning.
1: Good.
0: It was a positive head turning.
1: Thank goodness.
0: Like, whoa, I got to watch this.
1: Well, you had me worried. Like, like, poor Matts.
0: Poor Matts, indeed. Anyways, as I was saying, just part of a very successful tournament he's putting together, right? And as you were saying, playing big minutes, playing all situations, producing, playing at the top of the lineup. Very, very successful tournament for him. I'm curious, there's the Canucks side of the conversation on this one, obviously, but there's also just the league-wide conversation. And I'm very curious how much this is going to move.

0: move the needle in scouting departments around the league, and really the two that matter the most, which is Toronto and San Jose.
1: Yeah. I think Toronto's going to take McKenna.
0: I'd be very surprised if they don't.
1: I think San Jose is going to take Stenberg.
0: I could see it for sure.
1: I think these guys are just different caliber guys. I think that's been true the entire process. I think people briefly overthought whether McKenna should go number one. And I think they briefly flirted with guys like Verhoeven and Tynan Lawrence because mm-hmm. they were looking for guys at premium positions mm-hmm. to elevate, since McKenna hadn't destroyed the NCAA to quite the way that they'd hoped. And then I think things settled, because the thing about sports is that you can't just say something that's not true repeatedly and then have it demonstrated on the field of play that it's not true and continue to say the thing. Mm-hmm. You have to eventually update, right? And I think Stenberg and McKenna have both put the stuff on tape required to go one and two. I think the only question is, does San Jose get so D-thirsty that they...
0: Yes.
1: I probably shouldn't use that term.
2: I says pardon.
1: Huh?
2: I says pardon.
1: Yeah, pardon. I'm just saying the D-thirst, it's real for San Jose.
0: Just say hungry. And that sounds better, right?
2: Nope.
1: The San Jose Sharks, hungry for D. Yeah, I like that. Okay.
2: Oh, man. We're an intellectual show, but sometimes we really go down into the gutter.
1: Look, the San Jose Sharks have a desperate need for D.
0: They've got an absence. An absence of D that they need to be filled. Anyways.
1: How do we talk about this?
0: I don't know.
1: I guess we have to use defensemen.
0: Defense.
1: Okay.
0: Defense.
1: The San Jose Sharks.
0: Blue liners. That's always a good one.
1: The San Jose Sharks.
0: They need help on the blue line.
1: Yeah, their defense
0: core. In the form of D.
1: Yeah, right. They need to add that type of thing.
0: Yeah.
1: And so I think they'll trade down. If they really.
0: Well, that's the other question, right? If they really. And Chicago is such a.
1: We don't see a lot of trades in the top five, but we do see teams solicit offers, and those offers do get pretty far along. Like the Canucks almost did it with the Yolevi pick, right? If Pierre-Luc Dubois had fallen,
0: right,
1: they were going to be the team that got PK Subban. Right? Remember the tampering charges against Jim
0: Benning?
1: Sure
0: do, yep.
1: That was in place. The Florida Panthers thought long and hard about trading out of the Ekblad pick. And I think the Vancouver Canucks were around that one too. So the Florida Panthers thought long and hard about trading down out of the Ekblad pick, the number one overall, ultimately decided not to. Books has mentioned that before on our program. So we do at least see teams get to the precipice. But these deals very rarely actually occur.
0: Very, very rarely.
1: I think 08.
0: And doesn't it usually, I think usually the outcome is, so it's a situation like San Jose where it's like, man, we would really love to take a blue liner, but we know it's not quite the right thing here, so we're going to try to trade down, but then it doesn't work, and you're like, yeah, we're just going to take our guy. Isn't that where teams usually land? It's like, you know, we would have loved to trade down, and then it looks better, and we get another asset. But really, we want Chase Reed, so we're just going to take Chase Reed.
1: Right.
0: If no one meets our price.
1: Sure, and that might be where this goes. You know what? You're right. I think teams struggle with the idea of leaving the thing that they talk themselves into on the table.
0: Exactly.
1: Yeah.
0: You've already talked yourself into this target, and you know there is an inherent amount of...
1: It can't be optimal, though. Like, I don't think teams are behaving... Like, the fact that we haven't seen a team...
0: It all the time in the NFL.
1: And the NBA.
0: Yeah,
1: if the fact that we haven't seen a trade involving a top five pick since 08 to me reeks of like classic NHL low risk inefficiency. What's the effect where you prize what you have?
0: Endowment effect. Speaking of San Jose needing D,
1: the endowment effect. Like it smells like one of those things.
0: Yeah,
1: to me. Where teams are just too low risk about this sort of thing.
0: I think that's right.
1: There's no way this is optimal.
0: Because the risk is largely like optical. Not largely, but
1: mostly.
0: We know how

0: this is optimal?
1: Because the risk is, it's largely like optical. Not yes. largely, but and most
0: we know how.
1: I don't want to say cynical, but there's all this is an undercurrent to everything the general managers do, right? Is like, how does this position me to survive in my job?
0: Right.
1: Even if they're not thinking of it that way, that's kind of unavoidable.
0: Yes.
1: And that how often does that play into coaching decisions?
0: Yes.
1: A lot, right?
0: A lot.
1: I think that's going to be a huge part of why the Leafs take McKenna. Not that it's the wrong pick, but that's going to be a factor.
0: Although I would say that the danger is actually on the other foot.
1: Right, because if you want to win now.
0: Well, no, it's that Stenberg is so much readier than everyone else in this draft class. There's two guys for whom this NHL readiness factor is going to be a political football that teams are going to have to manage, especially teams at the top of the draft.
1: Mm-hmm.
0: The first is Stenberg being far readier than McKenna.
1: Mm-hmm.
0: Right? So if Toronto takes McKenna and Stenberg slips to four and Stenberg's playing on Bedard's wing, I think like a 65-70 point first season for an ascendant Blackhawks team is like fat part of the bell curve outcome. Like, I don't even think that's a preposterous outside the box possibility. That's what we should expect as a baseline because Stenberg's so clearly a pro.
1: Mm-hmm.
0: And a gifted one, right? Who excels on the power play. Like, he's going to get opportunity. They're going to want him to succeed and he's going to be really well positioned to take advantage of that. McKenna, I think the fat part of the bell curve outcome is the Michael Mezza, Leo Carlson, you know, like last 2 months of the year, you start to see it, but it's a 35-point rookie season with a ton of healthy scratches, and maybe he gets released to go play at the World Juniors. Like, I think that's the fat part of the bell curve. And then the other one is Smits, where the Latvian defenseman, Albert Smits, is like fully NHL
1: ready.
0: He's
1: going to come in right away and start playing.
0: He's going to arrive in the NHL as Nico Mikkola, and he's just going to be Nico Mikkola for his entire career, which is a totally good player, by the way. Don't let Florida get him. That would be the scenario where it's like, oh, wow, Florida turned this into just like a top four ready defenseman.
1: They've done it again.

0: probably be in the show in November playing pretty damn well.
1: Yeah.
0: You know,
1: playing significant minutes potentially.
0: Yeah, so teams are going to have to be like, I think, you know, if Vancouver were to take Caleb Malhotra over Stenberg, first of all, the market's going to lose its mind. And then the market's going to be continuing to lose its mind in November and December.
1: Yeah.
0: And by the way, the jury won't be out yet. Like, that won't be a fair timeline through which to evaluate the pick. Even from my perspective, where I think it's not the right bet. But it's something that the club should, like, tackle head on and address after the draft.
1: For sure. And, you know,
0: set your expectations there.
1: On the trading down point, I do, like, if you were ever going to see it, San Jose's position makes a ton of sense for them to do.
0: I think San Jose and Vancouver are both as logical a trade down team as we've ever seen.
1: Now, would you
0: be
1: interested in trading up?
0: I don't think so. I just don't think, like, the advantage of Stenberg is largely that he's ready right away. And I think that's an important thing. Like, you know, Pavel Zacha, again, to come back to the Malhotra list that I built.
1: Yep.
0: I was thinking about Pavel Zacha a lot, as one does yesterday. Because Pavel Zacha is like...
1: You and Patrick Helvin in November thinking a lot about Pavel Zacha.
0: Well, Pavel Zacha's, you know, big 6'4" guy, didn't have a crazy Ontario Hockey League scoring profile. He was drafted 6th overall. And he never amounted to what the New Jersey Devils required to pay off that draft pick. That's not to say he was a bad player. He's like a 35-point
1: He's a good player.
0: Forward for them. He wasn't even a full-time center.
1: Yeah.
0: And he played a lot of games for them. He gave them a lot of games. But, you know, in his mid-20s, he was dealt for very little and became a 55-point center for Boston. 60-point center, really.
1: 65 this year, yeah.
0: And so people will look back on that and say, oh, that's not that bad a draft pick. It's like, well, it kind of is. Like, it's bad for New Jersey.
1: Yeah, it didn't work out for the Devils.
0: You know, increasingly, you have to consider, like, Gustav Forsling in the 5th round is not a good draft pick if you don't get the value of him becoming a good player.
1: Mm-hmm.
0: Right? Like, you basically have to hit before you're waiver eligible. You know, there's no bonus points are awarded for developing a Jalen Chatfield for another team's benefit or Pontus Holmberg or what have you, right? Like, you have to mind the benefit of the draft pick for it to be a good draft pick.
1: Mm-hmm.
0: So hitting quickly is valuable, the way that I think Stenberg for sure will. I just don't know, like, the Canucks can't afford. They should be moving back and picking up assets. I don't think they can afford to be moving up.
1: Yeah, that would be the way I would be going as well. I mean, someone texted in, what about trading up to one? I just don't think that's realistic. And I think the cost would be prohibitive.
0: The only way it makes sense is if you're able to move about the board using player personnel assets,
1: right,
0: not draft picks or futures. If you were able to move from 3rd to 2nd for a contract, you know, then I think it's worthwhile. But, like, I don't think you're trading 3 and Filip Hronek for 2.
1: No, you're definitely not.
0: No.
1: You can get more for Filip Hronek if you're trading Filip Hronek.
0: Yeah. Have you noticed New York Islanders fans have done a lot of 13th overall for Filip Hronek? And it's like, guys, you're not getting Filip Hronek for half the price of Rasmus Anderson, a player he's better than and who's expiring.
1: Like, yeah.
0: Start at Rasmus Anderson and throw an additional premium asset into the package, and then you'll have a sense of what the market value is.
1: Yeah. Who's the best defenseman on the market? I guess Rasmus Anderson, but he's going to stay in Vegas. But, like, other than that, who is the best defenseman who's going to be available? I mean, Radish, but that has some question marks attached to it. I would think is fair.
0: Do you want me to tell you who I think is going to be the highest paid
1: defenseman?
0: I think it's going to be John Carlson.
1: On an AAV basis? You don't think Radish beats him?
0: No, not on an AAV basis, no.
1: Okay.
0: And then I would say,
1: because highest contract value will be Radish.
0: Highest total contract value will probably be Radish. I think John Carlson will beat him on AAV. Trouba's going to do really well.
1: Yes.
0: And then the other guy who's going to do really, really well, like, signed a deal that probably breaks our brains, is Ryan Shea.
1: Okay.
0: Pittsburgh Penguins defenseman. He's, you know, huge, 6'2", 200 pounds, but he's, like, wider than that.
1: Right.
0: Plays
1: right.
0: Heavier. Listed heights are so annoying to me, man.
1: You're really on it.
0: Well, they're a disaster. They're lies.
1: Uh-huh.
0: Secondly, it's the only all-in-one metric that hockey people think is matters, and it doesn't. They're wrong about it, but it's the only all-in-one metric that hockey people think matters.

0: And thirdly, it's like barely even useful to describe a player. Like there's so many guys.
1: There's other elements of their size.
0: There's so many 6'1 guys that play so soft and are perimeter oriented players. And there's so many 5'10 guys who are absolute dogs on a bone and also like are wider and have longer limbs. Like height just doesn't tell us what we think it tells us in hockey. Mm-hmm. It's useless.
1: Yeah. So
0: anyway, Ryan Shea, 6'2", but he's huge.
1: UFA.
0: He's how old? 20.
1: He's 29. UFA defenseman sorted by scoring last year. Darren Radish, 30, and breakout year. John Carlson, 36. Rasmus Anderson, we expect to stay in Vegas. Jacob Trouba, 32. Brent Burns, 41. Tony D'Angelo, 30. Ryan Shea, 29. John Klingberg, 33. Then you get to Logan Stanley, and your guy rounding out the top 10, Nick Blankenberg.
0: I love Nick Blankenberg.
1: Blankenberg's in the

0: clear-cut impact top four guy, it is very, very slim pickings.
1: Top pair guy.
0: Yeah, top pair, really. And I think it's fair to say that doesn't exist on the UFA market, right? Unless you're like incredibly high on one of those guys, which I think would be weird.
1: We got a text in from Tommy in the Ridge, by the way. Is Lion A not the perfect buy low and hopefully flip high candidate for the Canucks, would get lots of minutes and opportunities? Here's the problem. Like, Vancouver needs to be really mindful of the opportunities available on PP1 in particular to juice the scoring stats of players. This is one of the main reasons that I think there should be some urgency in moving on from Hronek, because I think you need to open up those power play minutes for Zeev Bouyum for the long-term health of your franchise. I'd add that, like, at the net front, you've got Jake DeBrusk, but you've also got Brock Besser, and you've also got Linus Karlsson, the guy who I think you need to be giving those minutes. Brett Howden, by the way, signed for 5 more years at 2.5. Just another data point for why the Linus Karlsson extension was such a massive missed opportunity for the Canucks. Anyway, on the flanks, you've got Pettersson. Well, you need to rebuild Pettersson's value. He's right circle. Power play took off with Marco Rossi on the downhill side. That would be where you'd need to put Lion A. I don't know that you have that fit, because Rossi needs, like, everything needs to be about building up Pettersson's trade value, and you're also going to eventually want Lekkermäki in that spot shooting.
0: Yeah,
1: so
0: that's
1: it's
0: the
1: like,
0: other thing. If you have any hope for Lekkermäki, that's his spot. And even if you're just trying to rebuild his value a little bit, right?
1: I'd be open to it if you were moving off Lion A. If you were moving off Lion A
0: Pettersson.
1: I'd be open to Lion A if you were moving off Pettersson, because then you'd be opening space on the flanks that you could use to juice a guy's value.
0: Yeah.
1: And Lion A's as good a bet as anybody else. But he's also just such an incomplete player and such a unpopular guy that I think the ability to, like, you're way better off trying to build trade value with your Michael McCarron, Colton Sisson, Beck Malenstein, guys everyone love and everyone want around and every playoff team would want to add and overpay for.
0: As opposed to guys who need power play reps to do it.
1: Or as opposed to guys who, even if they get scoring again, people are going to be like, that's a lot of work for a power play specialist.
0: Yeah, and is he going to be on our power play one? That's a huge part of it.
1: I always say this, the worst thing to be in hockey is that guy's a lot of work for.
0: Right.
1: And then whatever you are.
0: A power play specialist.
1: You can be a lot of work for a social media manager. You can be a lot of work for a backup goalie. You know, like,
0: yeah,
1: because you can be a lot of work if you're a top player.
0: Yeah.
1: No one complains. This is what happened to, like, this is why a guy like Jaromir Jagr, once they're not a top liner, is out of the league. Right? Versus a guy like, you know, some low maintenance, likable dude who hangs around forever because everyone likes them. They're not a lot of work for the 13th forward. And that's an important part of getting paid and keeping your job.
0: Okay, let's wrap up here with a war room scenario.
1: Oh.
2: To do this as fast as possible, we can be very careful.
0: So delighted.
1: A little snack.
3: Those guys with the predator eyes.
4: Are there needs or areas of intriguement from a certain player type?
1: The D-thirst, it's real for San Jose.
5: The Vancouver Canucks are proud to select.
0: Oh, fantastic. Okay, it's my turn. And this one is not, like, put all the D-talk out of your mind, because this one is not sexy at all. But in the theme of trading down.
1: Sorry, what?
0: Trading down for more assets.
1: Okay. Okay.
0: Trading down for more assets.
1: Yeah.
0: So pick 24 to Chicago for pick 45 this year, which is the New York Islanders second.
1: Okay.
0: And the Canucks' own second round pick.
1: Ooh. Okay. So I get Chicago's 2027.
0: No.
1: Vancouver's 2027 second.
0: Vancouver's 2027 second.
1: Yeah.
0: And pick 45 this year. But you're giving up a first round pick.
1: And I give up pick 45?
0: No.
1: Or 24. Yeah.
0: So you sending out 24 this year, getting 45 this year, and your own second back next season for 2027.
1: Yeah.
0: So I really think this comes down to, how bad do you think you're going to be next year? Like, this is the rare opportunity. We always talk about betting against other teams. Like, I think that team's going to be bad. You're like, I think we're going to be bad. And that's why I want that pick back.
1: I would do this on the clock.
0: Depending on who's there.
1: I wouldn't do it in advance of the draft. So I would only do it on the clock.
0: This is interesting unless Ryan Lynn or...
1: I really highly value the offer sheet route. I think it's a profitable...
0: That's the other angle here.
1: I think it's a really profitable... Yeah, so the Canucks are exempt from making certain types of offer sheets unless they get their second round pick back. But the offer sheet tiers that they can make this season are, like, pretty lucrative. Like, you can pay real amounts of money.

0: now, while only sacrificing like some. So the 2.3 to 4.75 for a second round pick.
1: Yeah.
0: Like, so a $4.7 million offer, like that's a pretty interesting way to go about adding a good player. And there's some interesting players to steal or try to steal this year. The Devils have some guys I like. Obviously the Colorado Avalanche have that center I'm obsessed with. Like there's some interesting opportunities here. So yeah, I mean, I would highly prize the ability to have to get that second back.
1: Yeah, and I think you have to take the hit to do it, but if you think you're going to be bad next year and you're like, we're probably going to get the 33rd or 34th pick out of this anyways.
0: But I'd want to say, like, the thing is at 24, often, like, when I've been doing these mocks, someone falls.
1: Someone really,
0: like,
1: interesting falls.
0: Yeah, someone really interesting falls. So I'd want to just, like, see, like, has a Ryan Lynn or a Wyatt Cullen or a Alexander Command, like, has a guy that I really value fallen to me or not? And if they have, then I'm not making the deal. So it would be one where I'd, like, you try to put the legwork in and then complete the deal when you're on the clock.
1: All right, that's the show for today. As a reminder, we're on at 1 to 2 tomorrow here on Canucks Talk Sportsnet 650.
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0: This hour of Real Kipper and Bourne brought to you by Bet365. Sammy's got the Vegas glitter jersey up today for this hour.
2: It was already up.
0: Was it?
2: Yeah.
0: You didn't touch it?
2: Didn't touch it. Actually, I put a real hanger on it because whoever does the hockey show just leaves it on a white hanger and it drives me nuts, but I put a nice hanger on it. So
0: if I grab that jersey, will I end up with like yellow sparkles on my hands like I did when my daughter was like 8 years old?
2: Yes.
1: Like leaving a strip club. I got to tell you, the difference between this jersey in person and on TV is jarring because I knew it had...
2: It's a horrid tarp.
1: It was just as bad as you can do.
2: Yeah, it doesn't get much worse.
1: Like if you see it on TV, it looks like a Nashville Predator, sort of a mustardy yellow. And in person, it's this glitter bomb.
2: Horrible.
1: Which I get, it's Vegas, that's kind of the thing, but...
0: The Glitter Bomb Knights try to close
2: the
0: out.
1: The Vegas Glitter Bombs.
0: The Vegas Glitter Bomb Knights will try to close out their conference final against Colorado tonight.
2: Uh-huh.
0: A game that can be seen right here on Sportsnet, 8 p.m.
2: I put the wrong time, it's at 9 for some reason.
1: 9 p.m.
2: I looked. When I was about to start the show, it's at 9 p.m.
0: It's not 8?
2: No, it's 9.
0: Well, why 9?
2: Because I don't know. 9. So it's 9.
1: That's what you get.
0: Maybe Wayne Newton's playing from like 6 to 8:30.
2: Wayne Newton. They got Gwen Stefani at the Sphere is the new one. So
1: Yeah.
0: Okay, 9.
1: How was that?
2: She said it was fantastic.
1: Oh, I'm sure.
0: Well, welcome Steve Aliquette, analyst with the New York Rangers, MSG, CEO, Clearsight Analytics. We'll get into Vegas, Colorado. We'll get into Montreal. What happened to the Canadians last night as Svechnikov scores in overtime to lift the Hurricanes in game 3 of the East Final. If you were a betting man, which often you two are, like, it was only a matter of time, right, with the feeling like...
1: The OT winner, I mean?
0: Well, just the overall game. It was just like... It didn't feel like Montreal was a shot away last night. For whatever reason, they could have been, and they have been in the past.
1: They have been. That's why it's never like...
0: But that catches up to you, does it not? And did it not catch up to them last night? Like, it's not a problem until it's a problem.
1: I would argue that it all caught up to them last night, just in terms of getting hemmed in their own end and getting pounded and long shifts. And, you know, Carolina's whole shtick is forechecks, good sticks, finish check, wear you down. They flip it out. We're going right back at you. And you saw really talented players making uncharacteristic mistakes. Obviously, Lane Hutson on the OT winner. Slafkovsky, I thought, was just as much to blame on that one. He drifted out of the middle, but Suzuki turned it over in his own end. Dobson turned it over in his own end. They just looked mentally worn down.
2: And having said all that, Nick Suzuki walks in on a breakaway in overtime and misses the post by what, a half an inch low blocker. And it could have, I don't know. I thought last night and even in game 2, because the scores have been close, boys, but the Habs, I mean, they're getting outclassed here. They're like, this is not, there's no comparison, whether it be they're the how much they're playing has caught up to them versus how little the Carolina Hurricanes have played. It doesn't feel like it's very close, in my opinion. Am I way off on that? Like, it just, one team feels way more undeniable than the other.
1: Yeah. I mean, you've seen the same thing?
0: Yeah. Yeah, no question. And I picked the Canadians. I still think that overall that they have, I don't know what the term is, more gifted players.
1: I think if you were drafting from all the players in this series, you'd probably take 3 like, Canadians before you got to a Hurricane.
2: You think? Slavin might be the first overall pick.
1: Oh, yeah? I was thinking Hutson, Suzuki.
0: Oh, yeah. I like Slavin, but
2: Slavin's unbelievable.
0: You get capped out. He cannot, can't do what Hutson can do. He can't do what Quinn can do. He can't do what Makar can do, yet all 3 of them are, like,
1: Hutson
0: almost out of the
1: Norris
0: playoffs. Right? They're...
1: You make a good point.
0: They're really doing it by committee.
2: For sure.
0: And they don't have bona fide superstar game breakers, Carolina. Not one.
2: And I think I think that's why these games are close. Because they're controlling play. Well, they're peppering the goal. Like, the amount of shots and shot attempts, it's not even close. But they just don't have the super duper star to break
0: even
2: the ties.
0: Their fourth line

0: that Jankowski line.
1: Yeah, like, Carrier, Jankowski, Robinson.
0: The difference between what they looked like and Sebastian Aho's line last night looked like, it's a small gap.
1: Yeah, they actually have a better expected goals for percentage than the Aho line. They're like near 60%. They're all above 54.
0: And then to me, like, yeah, Caulfield, bonafide 50 goal scorer, but isn't looking like one right now as a threat, a consistent threat. And Suzuki, I'm sorry, but you got to hit the net. You got to find a way to make magic at that moment.
1: Chances are too few, right?
0: Where do you want to start on, in terms of some clips before we get to Steve Alliquette?
2: We should probably talk about the overtime question marks and what a lot of fans are pissed off about in terms of the too many men not being called and the trip on Hudson that has La Belle Provence in my mentions. They are not thrilled about that not being called. I don't know where you guys stood on it, but
0: no, I'll let you pipe in here quickly here, but like, I'm sorry, but officials shouldn't look scared to make a call.
1: Totally.
0: And they looked scared last night to make a call.
1: It's the old, we don't want to influence the game. And it's like, you're influencing it by not calling that.
0: JB, that was 10 years ago, 15 years ago. That was my era. Don't influence it. Let the boys decide. We've evolved, or we're long past that. Overtime have been won on power plays. Mm-hmm. Late power plays to end a third period in playoffs we've had. It's okay.
1: Yeah.
0: It's okay to end a game on a power play in overtime. They just decided they weren't going to do it.
1: I think the clearest thing I've ever seen is that they didn't call the trip on Hudson. And then they decided, oh man, we missed one bad.
0: So let's even it
1: out. So then they went this to the too many. It's like the most I've seen them be like, our bad on that one.
0: Yeah, just no good.
1: Give one back.
0: And then Hudson takes the high elbow too, right?
1: From Carrier, yeah.
2: Oh, come on.
0: No, I know that. Come but on. It's, you know what? If you can't be scared to make a call, you can't.
2: I thought the Superman impression after he felt the stick in his skates was part of the reason they didn't call it too. Like, this team's been diving for three straight rounds.
0: Take them both off then.
2: Do it. Or they didn't do either.
0: Take the trip and then take the embellishment.
2: He's already been called in these playoffs for embellishment. I thought it was a pretty clear embellishment. And they didn't call it. I love that they didn't call too many men on the ice. I disagree with you guys. I don't think there should be any penalties in overtime unless you shoot it over the glass. Ugh. Guys aren't trying to commit penalties. There's nobody doing anything dirty.
1: Well, that's not the point, right? The point isn't if you're trying to or not.
2: No, I don't know. I just find that let them decide it 5-on-5.
1: Yeah.
0: Nobody wants that more than us, Sammy, but it's still a game with rules.
2: Yeah, I get it. But I've often heard you say that you don't love when the refs influence it and that they don't.
0: But they're not influencing it if it's trip.
1: Call it right. Call it right.
0: If it's too many men on the ice, if it's offside,
2: mm.
0: Okay, and we had one last night, but did anybody go that they shouldn't have called it? Everybody's now living with the fact that that was offside.
2: I also think they should have. It was 2 minutes before the puck entered the net. I hate that. I think if there's, you've talked about this, it's been one of your thoughts, that it passed us that, like, how long? 30 seconds?
1: Sure, everyone's
2: a
1: been
2: minute,
1: playing it.
2: Two full minutes before it. I thought that was crazy.
0: Where do you want to go? Do you want to go on Lane Hudson's turnover, the lack of shots? Where do you want to go?
1: Yeah, I'd be interested to hear the stuff on the lack of shots, right? I mean, that's the fourth time in playoffs they've been sub-15 and back-to-back games, 12 and 13.
0: You're at home. You got to do better than averaging four shots a period.
1: Yeah, you would think so.
2: They just can't touch it. They're just not as, I don't know, it's hard to explain.
0: Let's get head coach Marty St. Louis' thoughts on the lack of shots, clip two.
3: We don't want to pass up on shots, but, you know, there's opportunity there. There's something better than a shot, but I feel like we don't create enough of those decisions that you have to make. So we got to work on that first, you know, and then, you know, get more of those. And guys can be selective on their decision, but we should be having more volume, you know, and we'll work on that.
1: I would say my number one, but a high pet peeve of mine is hearing coaches say, and Marty didn't say it there, we

0: have to shoot more or whatever. You have to be in the position to make that decision. You have to move your feet more, get to those spots more and decide what's a good shot and what isn't. It's not just shooting it from out by the boards. You got to get to scoring spots better. And that's what it is for them.
1: I think there's just a lot of fatigue involved here. I think that it's just clock striking midnight. They've just run into somebody that's just too fast. They're working too hard for them. It's just too much. It's been a fantastic run for the Habs, and I can come in here.
0: Oh, he's burying them.
1: I am. I really don't.
2: I'm not ready to bury them yet. But I know what you're talking
1: 12
2: about.
1: 12 shots. They can't. They don't touch it. What's the adjustment they're going to make?
2: I know.
1: That Freddie's going to let in four, and that's how they're going to. That's the only chance for them is Freddie.
2: Well, they're not even making
1: pumpkin.
2: Him a factor.
1: No.
0: Right. Yeah. He wasn't great last night.
2: No. No.
0: I have an article out right now, which you can, I believe it is up and you can check that out. And it's on the idea of like the Hurricanes and heart and the idea that like, you know, analytics can't measure heart and this sort of thing. They just have a pile of guys who play with heart on that team and work and work and work. And it's just that doggedness. I also mentioned that the whole rest versus rust thing. Rust showed up in the first period of game one, but the rest is playing out now, right as the series goes on.
2: Okay, speaking of heart.
1: Oh, yeah.
2: Nobody has a bigger one on Tuesdays in this time slot. Out of the gate, let's go to Steve Alliquette, analyst with the Rangers, CEO, Clearsight Analytics. Valley, how are you, my friend?
3: I'm good. I think you guys are talking about the New York Knicks.
0: Oh, yeah, scrappy. Got that heart.
2: Buddy, what is going on? I lived in New York long enough to know that you complain about the Knicks. The Rangers are always okay. It's the Knicks. Yeah. And now it's the Rangers that are not okay. And the Knicks are just on fire.
3: You know, that's what talking to a few of the analysts at MSG recently, Kipper, and that's what everybody says. The Knicks are the Rangers of 10 years ago. And you know what, boys? I was watching the Knicks game last night just quickly. They're up by 30 points. They've won 11 in a row. It's unprecedented. And they're smoking people. So I was asking those guys on the MSG side, like, what exactly is going on here? And they're like, the top three players, including Brunson and his two teammates from Villanova, they all won a championship together. They come from great families, high character people. They are the leaders in the locker room, and they set the tone every night, and everybody follows. And, you know, it's the same thing we talk about if we're talking about change of leadership with the Toronto Maple Leafs, what's going on with the Rangers. Every team's looking for this recipe. Scouting staffs are hiring Navy SEALs to do backgrounds on players that are about to be drafted in June. Yeah, you can believe that. And
0: in hockey?
3: I think that in hockey. And I think that the players, Borny, a lot of players believe that, yeah, your social media accounts get checked. These guys go a lot deeper. Oh, there are more players. There are a lot
0: more
3: players.
0: They're in your ring cams. Yes, they're listening to Alexa.
1: Going through your garbage.
2: Wow.
3: Yes. And guys, like if you have a young teenager, I'm telling you, you got to stay on these guys because it can wreck your future. They're going deep. And I mean, back to coaches from minor hockey. So I think it's very important for players to know that everything is being watched. And even when you don't think you're on the do not draft list, you could be on somebody's do not draft list for something that you forgot about from 5 years earlier.
0: I got to tell you, Valley, I hate it. Like heaven forbid you make some mistakes and learn from them somewhere along the way, hey?
3: I don't disagree with that. I went through it. I think that the money at stake, I think, is serious now, guys. Look, it's this is long-term ramification stuff. But at any rate.

0: Great. That's a topic for another day, but that's going on in the real world for sure.
1: Well, it's not entirely a topic for another day because I wrote an article today, which I just mentioned to Kip, about analytics. People say analytics can't measure heart, right? That's a thing. And in my contention in this piece is that, correct, it cannot measure heart. But guys who play with heart consistently show in games that heart, and that influences their results. And you're looking for these players that have positive results, and in turn, often you get guys with heart.
2: Can you not, with your company, just look at a 50-50 puck and find out who wins majority of them and label that the heart analytic?
1: Sure, you could.
0: So to a certain degree, yes. I've had conversations with scouts, pro scouts. I haven't had this conversation with amateur scouts, but pro scouts have told me, if you brought our company into the organization and narrowed down the scouting staff on the pro side, you could look at these special metrics, important metrics, and then go out and scout them. Boots on the ground. You're still getting out there and doing the work. Mm-hmm. No way are you just going by the number. Forget that noise. You're going to take the number. You're going to watch some video, but then it's boots on the ground. Because as you guys know, when you're there live, you can see an entire shift from somebody. It's a totally different experience. And body language, that goes a long way for anybody that makes a big decision. We all know that as well.
2: Montreal and Carolina last night, it goes into overtime, but the overwhelming feeling was that at times, especially with the volume that Carolina continues to throw at the Montreal Canadiens, that the ice was tilted a little bit here. Does that work? Shoot from everywhere, and eventually the you play the percentages, and it just naturally will fall in your favor when you just out volume the other team.
0: Yes. Look, I think that when I watch basketball, comparing it to hockey, it's funny how they don't have anybody guarding their net, but we do. And that's the big difference with our sport, isn't it? It's the volatility of a goalie. And if the shots are made in hockey with the right percentages and probability, and you're getting into areas where you should be shooting, you don't want to be passing up shots to look for fancy. That's not the point, but you do need enough. Guys, they're going in the high danger chances, one every three in the playoffs, and I said that was going to be the case. It doesn't matter who your goalie is. But in that series, Kipper, right now, Frederik Andersen, he's faced 18 grade A chances. He's allowed 9, okay? So they're playing at 50% against him. They need more. They'll be okay. Against, though, they've had 24 high danger chances against them, Montreal has. So Carolina is beating them 24-18 in the chances that matter, of breakaways, odd man rushes, screen deflections. And, you know, you have to look at the volume, because we need more guys to score. We just need more. They need more. And for Montreal, there are times where they're in a grade A position and they're looking for the next grade A, and that's getting squeezed. And some of their players have me a little nervous, not getting inside enough when there is a lane to drive. Or Slafkovský, to me, he looks a little like Filip Hedl after a few concussions. Like, he doesn't look right to me. That's my own opinion. Mm-hmm. I don't have a medical opinion on that, but things are closing quickly for him and his window is closed. I always look at players on first touch, and it's first touch off pass. Can you quickly have eyes up and get a shot off? This game, guys, it's all about half a second. And if hockey players can understand that, they can work on their own player development to another level. And I'd say that half a second is really the difference between elite and exposed in the playoffs, because there are players that get conflicted with where offense comes from. They try to hang on to it for a step too long. And now that window's closed. The goalie's over and he's staring at you. And you can't give that opportunity to Frederik Andersen, because he's not sharp right now and he's not going to be clean off his rebound. And if there is a broken play, he's going to be on his ass. Montreal can do more damage just getting it off a little sooner on first play instead of looking for more. They don't need more.
1: Yeah. Vet Valley, I feel like with the Hurricanes, it's like they've tried to get a superstar. They know they need a superstar. They tried to get Rantanen. They had Gensel for a sec there. Like, they're aware that they need that, right? But I guess I want to know your thoughts on if you think an organization will have a better chance to win a Stanley Cup being, as the Leafs have been for years, maybe top heavy, like some real superstars, but weaker both behind it, or like the Canes in hockey, where they're just kind of good all the way through. I know you need some things to fall your way, but it's

0: And watching them every year, it's like, God, they win a lot of rounds doing this good all the way through thing.
1: And not to discount Vegas either. I can remember the last time I was on your show, we talked about how when they won the cup in 23, they look a lot similar to what they are right now. Mm-hmm. In 23, their first line had 16 goals, second line 16, third line 15, fourth line 9. Their defenseman had 9. You know, like it was deep all the way through. And we've already talked about how they've been built. And a lot of teams that are built through trade have a little more experience behind them because they're getting players on their second and third team sometimes, star players, star qualities, but they all fit in. When I watch Carolina play hockey, they certainly play total hockey. I get it. But do they have the high-end finishing rates that they should have to win? I think that's why they've always been stopped at the Eastern Conference Final. I've seen two series in the last 5 years prior to the Rangers missing the playoffs, these last two, where they've lost the Rangers. And it was always almost pointing the same shots coming in over and over again, too linear. When you get a scoring chance on a off the rush, for instance, I had something here for me earlier to look at. And it's basically like you look at off the rush for the Montreal Canadiens. How can they have 16 scoring chances this year in this, in this playoff round? And the Vegas Golden Knights have 22. Carolina has 27. The Colorado Avalanche, they have 31. But the quality of the Montreal Canadiens 16 is better than all of theirs. You know, and that's sort of the fringes that Montreal is working with, where they can go a little bit too much and get a little too cute or a little too fancy, but their chances are more dangerous for the goalie to field. The other guys are getting more chances, but they're not as quality. And I think that when I watched, for instance, the start of game three, Nathan MacKinnon has a breakaway. He just goes straight in. And that's easy for a goalie when you are stick handling as a righty and it's between the middle of your skates and then you shoot the puck. MacKinnon, I can't tell you how many times, and this was something that we talked about around the Olympics, he has to know how to go to his left and right and use the ice that he has to maybe throw more deception to the goalie. When a puck carrier has the puck in the middle and they're not using their east or west or even north and south deception, it's almost like you're giving the goalie a look as if four sticks are converging on that guy and you know exactly which one he chooses. Stationary shot right down the middle. And to me, that's where we're talking about the difference between some of the teams like Carolina that could be more effective. Colorado could be more effective with deception. Montreal's really good with it, but are they getting enough of it?
2: You're watching and listening to Steve Aliquette, analyst for MSG, also CEO of Clear Sight Analytics. Just to cap off JB's point, I'm watching last night, Jankowski and the trust that Rob Brindamore has for him, Eric Robertson, influential on the first goal. I got to look twice to see, you know, if it's the first line or the fourth line. Yeah. They kind of look the same down low, and they're getting so much mileage out of the third and fourth line, and as you said, Vegas as well. And yeah, I think that's what I appreciate so much about our game, that, you know, to your point about the Knicks, maybe three guys for 40 plus minutes on a basketball
1: court. Yep.
2: Yeah. At the end of the day, our star players are only still playing a third. Those are the true different makers on how far you go as a club. Those third and fourth line guys.
1: I agree. And, you know, if you're talking about putting together a pre-scout for a goalie to make a goalie feel uncomfortable, what you want is you want them to get deeper into their crease. And what does the depth in the lineup usually help you do? It's back the goalie off because they're driving the net or their net front screening. Another is screening a goalie on the pass. If a goalie is being screened on the pass, guys, and they arrive late, they are at a massive disadvantage. They're not going to be able to acquire that half of a second and not be able to have that 97% save percentage. That's the difference between half a second and not half a second. It's 97% save percentage versus 85%. And the third one is down early. And if you look at the first two goals are a great example last night for Carolina. Dobish is down in a reverse VH. Now, you guys have heard every analyst and every goalie guy talk about the reverse being bad for the shot at the ear. But I don't see that being the biggest issue here. The first goal and the second goal. The first one, it goes off Kirby Doc, Jankowski off of Doc, and it goes to Gostisbehere.

0: And that would be a broken play. But the setup for Dobisch being down early in the reverse doesn't allow him to move and gain his angle and his depth to be able to make a save or be able to recover quickly when there's a broken play, like the puck going off Doc. So that's where pre-scouting for a team like Carolina can be very effective, because they're a like-minded group. It's not like saying you have different rules for line number one versus line four. They all play that way below the goal line. Right. And if you're reading really well off the goalie that's down early, what's your play? I was on the ice, guys, for a couple hours this morning with a pro shooter out for the first time with me, and we were talking about getting from below the goal line and creating offense in hockey. Now, this is a player that plays in France. Doesn't matter if you play in France, Timbuktu, or the NHL. When you're coming from below the goal line, you have to get your players to believe they're still snipers if they can hit the proper part of the pad that produces a rebound to the slot. Right. When you're shooting from a non-scoring area, an area that you don't want to see your guys shoot to score, miss, wrap it around the wall so the opponent can go down the ice on an odd man rush. But shoot for team goals. Shoot to create. Montreal can do more of that. That's, to me, what Carolina does much better than Montreal. They shoot for each other. And I think that, Borny, whether you're talking to your son or it's out late night with the zigzags, you guys can talk to your wingers and you can talk about where we're going to be shooting from certain areas to create for us. Mm-hmm. And it's not an individual play. And always encourage that shooter to know, hey, man, I'm not taking your sniper ability away from you. You're still a sniper.
1: Yeah, no, I love that, Valley. It's frustrating watching a guy take a wrist shot up high from distance, even at the NHL level. I think, well, we should use some of our time to talk about Vegas and Colorado. You and I are on the same page with the Avs throughout this season. Badly hurt at this point. Makar, McKinnon, Nichushkin, everything that kind of makes him go. Goaltending's not been great. What are you seeing out of Colorado?
2: Yeah. And Valley? Valley?
0: Yeah. Mm.
2: Colorado could still win this in the next five games, but they're going to have to change it to a best of nine.
0: Well, I have a formal apology, and it's right here.
1: That's great, Valley.
2: It's okay, Valley.
0: I'll just read the last paragraph. The standards on this Kipper and Born program are very high, and they rely on me for insight, preparation, and hockey expertise. In this instance, I did not meet those standards. I appreciate the patience of the audience during this difficult time. Okay?
2: Very nice. Maybe the best we've ever heard right there.
0: Okay. Funny, well, I'll tell you what, guys. I don't love predictions because they can just bite you in the ass. And the first goal of the very first game, we haven't talked since then. That was the Coghlan goal. Mm-hmm. I was in trouble. I knew I was in trouble. It went five.
1: Yeah.
0: It went five hole. And I'm like, oh no, oh no. So here's the deal. When you're looking at goaltending and measuring all things goaltending in the playoffs and the impact that it has on your team, they can't allow the mid danger and the low danger. And the issue that I have right now with Wedgewood is that I first of all want to talk about him, and then I'll talk about his situation that he's been thrust into. All right. He's only allowed one goal every 3.8 high danger. Those are great numbers. That means he's stopping the hard ones. You guys remember game three in the first period, he faces four grade A chances. He has breakaway saves, rebounds. He, in fact, doesn't face another high danger chance the rest of the game. Okay. And I don't want your viewers or your listeners to not understand where I'm going here, but it's high danger chances that the goalie has to save. We're not including the ones that just missed the net, but he did not have to make a high danger save the rest of the game. All he had to do was hold the fort. There were mid danger chances, which are your basic screens from the point. Goalies can manage those, and the low danger shots, anything where the goalie has more than half a second of clear view on it. So you can go back to game number two, where Eichel and Barbashev, they score goals. Eichel's guys, low danger goal. If you can, for the viewers anyways, this is not how you hold an angle, okay?
1: Oh boy, nice graphic.
0: Right. Yeah, exactly. Well, I use that for the goalies that I teach because, you know, if you're a right-handed shot, you go long side, Borny, and you're outside the dots. Mm-hmm. That's your responsibility. That's your job. Your teammates are going to lock on players, and they expect you to make the saves that you're required to make. That's the standard of the team from the goalie coach through the coaching staff. So when I'm watching the game right now, something may

0: is impacting the way that Wedgwood is really covering his angle through the neutral zone. As soon as the play gets over the blue line, he's already off angle. And the issue with goaltending is if you start a sequence off angle, you never regain angle. And he's off. And he's off because he's standing in his stance, but he's looking with his head. And I think that he feels that he's in the middle of his net, but his body hasn't moved with his head. And I hope you guys understand what I mean by that. If you look at that graphic, you could see that he is really standing a foot off. And when you give the NHL players that, they're licking their chops and they're going to hit their spots. The issue I have with the overall team, Mackenzie Blackwood should be the guy playing. He's making $5.25 million. Okay, he is tonight.
1: Yeah.
0: But he should be the one all along, right, Sammy? Like, he's on a five, what is his number? Yeah, it's 5.25, so it's $26.25 million over the 5 years of his deal, which began this year. Why are we watching the other guy anyway? I mean, Wedgwood shouldn't even be in the net. So, you know, as much as you want to be hard on him and his $1.5 million, don't forget, it's a lot like the way we could be critical of Stuart Skinner thrust into a position that maybe was way too soon or too much for him when it should have been 5x5 Jack Campbell at the time. It's the same thing. So that's why I don't want to be too hard on this guy. He shouldn't even have been in the net in the first place. It should have been the guy that's getting paid to be the number one.
2: Valley, we're going to get to grill marks or grill time or whatever we Let's call that it. Segment. And we're just one more question for you, okay? Yep. Out of the remaining goalies, where is Carter Hart for you? The most talented, the best technical. Dobish has been lights out, but that yep. guy will find different ways to stop a puck. But where is Carter Hart right now for you if there was a pecking order of goalies left?
0: Yeah, I thought of the four guys that have played so far, and I was looking at Wedgwood, and of course, I thought he was the most lost. I thought Anderson was the most nervous. I thought Dobish is the most enthusiastic, but that's not always the best guy. But talent-wise, skill-wise, it's Carter Hart. When he came into the league until now, with not withholding the other conversation with that guy's life, I just wasn't sure that he was able to pull that off because it's a lot to get past, guys. It's hard enough to focus on this game with all the pressure and stress you feel as a goalie. He had so much off ice, and I wasn't sure about the impact on how that would be for him. But if we're talking talent and skill, he is the most talented and skilled of the four guys remaining. And now five, because we're going to see Blackwood tonight. Yeah. All right. Grill marks. You guys cool?
3: Grill marks. Let's do it.
0: All right. We're getting to the end of the season here, fellas. Shooting percentage on breakaways.
3: Okay.
0: This playoff. All right. I'm going to talk to you guys about the net itself and where shooters are shooting or are they deking. What has had the most, highest shooting percentage based on the net location. Mm-hmm. So the first location would be like a deke to the glove side, which was, it was Jack Drury's goal on his breakaway goal in game three.
2: Still needed the post in
0: forehand. That's right. So he went to the glove side on that one. So our choices are glove side deke, blocker side deke, over the glove shot, or five hole. What's the best shooting percentage this playoff for the shooters?
1: Over the glove.
0: Now, guys, just remember, Sammy's ice cold right
3: yeah.
0: now.
3: I hate that my answer is the one you teased, but I think I'm going to say deke to the glove side. But
2: I'll go deke blocker side.
0: All right, I helped you out there, Sammy. It's over the glove.
2: There you go, Sammy. Welcome back, Sammy.
0: I had to make that goose egg, Sammy. You were hurt.
1: I feel like every shot goes in high glove.
3: Yeah.
0: Okay, odd man rushes. During the postseason, over the blocker, under the blocker, over the glove, or under the glove on odd man rushes yeah. with the puck carrier that shoots it.
2: Under the glove.
3: I'll take under the blocker, but I know gloves very popular.
1: I'm going under the glove too.
0: Under the glove, 38%.
2: Yeah. That's
1: Bow gloves, new hotness. New hook.
3: It's a new hotness.
0: Yeah. Yes, it is. You got it, boys. All right, the last one here. How are goals scored in the 26th Stanley Cup playoffs? I think this is something you guys are going to want to chew on a little bit here. This is a good one. So we're looking at if you take the three different shots, which is a layered screen, a low slot line pass, which is the low east to west one that I talk about every week, or the high east to west, which I call the high slot line. So you take those three different shot chance types, okay? And you take the original chance, the original chance that could produce a rebound that you score off of, or the original chance that has the intent to connect but actually hits a skate or a shin pad and causes a broken play. So it is all encompassing. Which one of these three, low slot line, high slot line, or layered screen, have the most goals scored this postseason?
1: Layered screen.
2: High slot.
1: Layered screen for me.
3: I like layered screen too.
0: Okay, it's the low slot line.
3: Oh, I mean, that seems like the obvious answer.
0: And boys, it's by a long margin. Listen to this. The low slot line, when you break it down for the original chance itself, a rebound that may come off of it or a broken play on the way to it with intent happening has accounted for 72 goals. Now, the high slot line is 34 and the layered screen is 32.
1: Not even close.
0: Yeah. So when you see guys throwing it through the crease over and over again and it breaks off something and you get a good bounce, oftentimes you're going to hear folks say, throw it to the net, good things happen. It's the intent that matters most.
2: Great stuff.
3: Good Valley. Stuff, Valley. I'm mad at not picking the obvious.
1: Me too.
2: Okay.
0: All right. Love
2: we'll
0: you guys.
2: See what happens.
3: Thanks, you too, pal.
2: Knicks.
3: Great stuff.
1: Go Knicks, go.
0: See you, boys.
2: Steve Alacat, everybody.
1: Happy for the Knicks.
3: Yeah, go Knicks.
1: I would also say that they are our kind of the Leafs. Everyone's like, oh, they're the Leafs of the NBA.
3: Yeah.
1: Leafs are the Knicks of the NHL. I don't love that our heartbreak brothers are really good and maybe going to win.
3: Maybe it's an omen.
1: Yeah,
2: they're still up. They're going to be tough against the West, are they not?
1: For sure.
3: Yes.
1: But Oklahoma City's banged up. You know, Wemby, first time there. Like, they have a real shot. Okay. They have a real shot. It's game time. 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Please play responsibly. Looking at tonight, Colorado in Las Vegas trying to stave off elimination. I don't know how many times you say stave a year, but this is definitely one of them.
3: Only elimination.
1: Yeah, staving it off tonight. Colorado, minus 115 on the money line. Vegas, minus 105. Predicting a close game.
3: Mm-hmm.
1: I said to you that I thought that Colorado may extend this series. I don't know. I McKinnon is playing tonight. We'll see what he's at. I think Val Nichushkin is a game time decision. So we'll see what those two guys are looking like. But it's going to be tough for Colorado to find a road back.
2: You're dragging McCarr's ass into a game. You're going to drag those guys into.
1: Yeah, you're right.
2: They're playing.
1: You're right. And quickly, just mentioning, I brought up the Knicks. The other side of it, pivotal game five in the Western Conference Finals. The San Antonio Spurs in OKC to take on the Thunder. The OKC is minus 165 on the money line. San Antonio Spurs plus 140. Got to say, love the Spurs tonight. OKC banged up.
3: She's got those Wemby limbs.
1: The only thing that's scary is depends who the refereeing is. They can really influence a game in the NBA. So if they got the extender in there, Scott Foster, you never know what's going to happen. But give me the San Antonio Spurs to take a 3-2 series lead tonight. And that was Game Time presented by Bet365, an official partner of the NHL. Must be 19 plus. 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
2: Okay, we'll take a quick break. And when we return, we'll go around the National Hockey League. We'll get you set for the Western Conference Final. Game 4, Colorado, Vegas, 9 p.m. Sammy,
1: so late.
2: 9.
1: So late.
2: Will the Jays be done by then?
1: Probably. They'll lose 1-0 in an hour and 40 minutes.
2: Can they not lose games like close anymore? Just
3: their whole thing last year was just great defense and balls in play.
1: They can't catch or hit.
3: They forgot about limiting factors right now.
2: All right. Don't go away. More Real Kipper and Bourne.
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6: Welcome back to Real Kipper and Bourne. I am Justin Bourne, and I'm joined by Sammy McKee. Let's throw it over to him.
7: Hey, buddy.
6: Hi, how are you?
7: Probably should mention it. Get Brendan Lee.
6: I wasn't sure if we were mentioning it or
7: not.
6: Yeah,
7: we're mentioning it. Get Brendan Lee. I mean, they might think it's weird if you're just like, yeah, he had to take off.
6: I just asked him no questions for the last 10 minutes of the show.
7: He had an appointment. He had to run. All good. We'll survive the last 5 minutes here.
6: You're up.
7: 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Western Conference Final, Game 4, Colorado Avalanche at Vegas Golden Knights at 9 p.m. tonight on Sportsnet and CBC, 9 p.m. Just rude. A rude decision.
6: You know what, though? My kids are kind of out of my hair at like 8:39, so yeah, that's primo for me.
7: I like 11:30 bedtime. 11. Like, full disclosure, I dozed off in the second period. I was awake for third and overtime, but anyways. Obviously, the Avalanche facing a 3-0 series deficit. Nathan MacKinnon has the third most career points when facing elimination in Avalanche Nordiques history. Mm-hmm. He has 14 points in 15 games played in that situation. He trails Joe Sakic, as you'd probably imagine, who has 22 points in 22 games in that situation. Wow. Scored 11 goals and 11 assists. And Peter Stastny, who has 3 goals and 13 assists for 16 points in 14 games played. So he's been really good in those situations.
6: I just feel like, you know, they did all this stuff at the deadline, so they weren't just MacKinnon, Makar, you know, they were going to have the depth. It's going to be Kadri, it's going to be Wah with them, but then you also had, you know, Natchez and Colton and Nichushkin and all these guys to chip in, and it just feels like that's not quite happening.
7: Totally. It really feels like they need, I mean, Naz did score in the first period there. It was a nice goal, but then they kind of fell.
6: Lekkonen.
7: There's been 4-0 comebacks. We have to talk about, we are contractually obligated to talk about these every time a team falls down 3-0. Mm-hmm. It is the 1942 Stanley Cup champions, Toronto Maple Leafs, who did it against the Detroit Red Wings, which is crazy, in the final. The 75 quarterfinals, the New York Islanders over the Pittsburgh Penguins. 2010 Eastern semifinals, where the Philadelphia Flyers did it over the Boston Bruins. And if you remember, in that Game 7, they were also down 3-0 in Game 7. And in 2014, the Los Angeles Kings did it over the San Jose Sharks in the first round. So 4 separate times. I would say if they win tonight, go back to Colorado, you win in Colorado, it gets weird.
6: I think I can say this safely because I don't think we have a pile of Vegas Golden Knights fans that listen to the show. No. But like, the only reason I could see this being conceivably possible to come back is I think Eichel has the ability to turn into pouty times.
7: Yep.
6: We've seen Marner can get pouty.
7: Yep.
6: Torts can get pouty.
7: Oh, yeah.
6: You know, and I don't think Hart's awesome.
7: No.
6: So, like, I do think that Vegas wins the series and whatever.
7: I think they probably, if gun to my head, they win tonight.
6: Yeah. But I just think, let's say Colorado gets one. Makar feels a little better.
7: Back to Colorado, altitude.
6: They get the one there, and all of a sudden, you know.
7: Things get weird.
6: You know, Marner just did the we don't turn on each other thing and things. Yeah.
7: God, there's future.
6: That's the only way this.
7: Anyways, that was the Acura Performance Matchup, the 2026 Acura MDX, precisely premium. So two different things we can talk about here.
6: Yes, sir.
7: I saw Free John with our boy Donnie and Dolly in Vancouver.
6: Yep.
7: Dude, have Dolly back on.
6: We are due for...
7: We just need a Vancouver... One morsel of Vancouver news.

0: then we'll get him back on.
1: Well, there's other notes. Go ahead. Yes.
0: Apparently, the Maple Leafs are working through a possible David Carl hire. So there's been contact. Yeah. They're talking to him. I don't think there's clearly anything imminent. But this is more than, I'd say we're at the more than nothing phase. How do you feel about this? I feel like we may feel the same way.
1: I don't love it.
0: Yeah.
1: I don't love it. It feels bad radio. Yeah, he feels like the hot prize, you know, where you feel like you've won something if you make it happen. But I don't know. You look at some of these great college coaches over the years that go to the NFL or go to the NBA or whatever.
0: Even the NHL. Hackstall was a hot trot name when he came.
1: Totally.
0: Where did he come out of?
1: North Dakota.
0: Correct.
1: And there's just no guarantee that it's like that this translates, that they don't have a learning curve. Mm-hmm. Not to say that he can't or won't eventually be a great coach in the NHL, but you just don't really want him to have his learning curve in Toronto, I don't think.
0: I think we've tried the rookie coach and rookie general manager and all that stuff here, and it hasn't gone particularly well. My biggest worry is that I think the viewpoint of Chajka would be that he is a forward-thinking guy.
1: He can also grow with the group.
0: Sure, but like my worry, and I don't think they're going to be thorough and they're going to interview people, but like it feels almost forward-thinking for the sake of it. Yeah. Where it's like, this guy is the hottest name, youngest guy. We can grow together. You're going to give him autonomy over the roster. Like, you're going to have to give this guy a lot when he's won. All he does is win at the collegiate level. Mm-hmm. You have to give him credit for that. He's an unbelievable collegiate coach. But just
1: good as it gets.
0: Stepping right into this at the point that we're at with the temperature of the fan base and the relationship with the Stars, it's a big ask.
1: The other thing I'm kind of curious about is, like, how much does the front office of the Leafs want to have say in the decisions that the coach makes? Like, do they want to install not a puppet, but someone who will work with them for their ideas? Because if you go and get someone like Laviolette, who's been around for a long time, and I actually kind of wonder if Carl's like this too. He's done it his way for a long time. Mm-hmm. I'm curious how much they're going to want to put someone in who has strong beliefs in how it should go versus someone who's like, I want that job. You tell me what you think we should do and we'll do it. So,
0: yeah, I just think it's maybe for me, Carl, if they were blowing it up, if they were trading Matthews.
1: That's how I feel too.
0: If they're going to do this.
1: You're going to be Marty St. Louis at the start of Montreal's rebuild.
0: It. Yeah, just do Woodcroft. Yeah. Or just do a guy that's like, you know.
1: Nine is second or third stint.
0: Just, and I feel like there's a spot here to just kind of do something like that as opposed to reinvent the wheel. But Chajka might want to reinvent the wheel.
1: Woodcroft, Davis Payne.
0: Did you see your boy Stenberg at the World Championship today?
1: Yeah, you're not as high on old Stanny.
0: No. Listen, I think that he's really good. I think that, like, it's a real. It's going
1: to
0: be, this is
1: all I want out of you is to acknowledge that this is not a no-brainer. And you've been really ridiculously stubborn about it.
0: Oh, I think it's a no-brainer. Yeah. I do. I still think it's a no-brainer, but he's good. Like, I feel that in this culture and the way we talk about it, I feel like I have to downgrade what Stenberg is to prove to you how much I love McKenna.
1: Right.
0: And I don't really know what other way to do it. But I do think that we are underrating how big of a deal it is that the Leafs are going to get McKenna.
1: I think that's culturally, sometimes we have issued debate on things because we like our way and we don't even want to think that way might be possible or give air to it.
0: Yeah.
1: I think there's a real conversation to be had here. And I have said to you over and over, and I'm going to say it again now.
0: Yeah.
1: I'm a McKenna guy.
0: Yes.
1: That's still where my pick is.
0: Good.
1: But I'm not sure, like, that's who I would pick.
0: Uh-huh.
1: Who do I think is going to have the better NHL career? I'm 50-50.
0: Oh, yeah.
1: Like, I think you have to err on the side of McKenna.
0: Uh-huh.
1: But this Stenberg stuff, all his comparables, his current play, all the scouts that see him play, and some of the stuff about McKenna.
0: Sure.
1: Just makes me wonder.
0: And speaking of our boy Dolly, I think he was talking about on his show today about them loving Malhotra maybe at, like, ahead of Stenberg.
1: So that's what I have written down to talk about. So
0: there's a world where if you're a Chicago Blackhawks fan listening to this, he's there at four.
1: How does that work?
0: Well, I think you would go with the Sharks going with the defense.
1: McKenna won. Sharks don't want a forward.
0: They go Chase Reed, or they go that Carls. They go probably not Bearhoff, but one of those guys. And then if the Canucks are like, we love Malhotra, they go three. Is Stenberg sitting there at four? This is probably all stupid. The Sharks will probably just take Stenberg, but it is interesting to me. Like, they they have Dickinson there as a young defenseman in the Sharks, but if they can

0: find a way to get Chase Reed and then kind of build from the back end, plus what they have up front, obviously.
1: I saw out of Vancouver, Thomas Drance, who obviously follows him closely and knows this stuff pretty well, was talking about how Stenberg's a risky guy to pass on. Like, I don't care if you like Malhotra. He's a center. He's a little bigger. It's like, this guy, there's not many huge names in the drafts. But it's funny, you know, you go back through these drafts, and you and I went back through a few before the show. There's some ugly drafts in there.
0: Totally.
1: And you kind of got to pick the guy you like. So here I am saying you don't want to pass on Stenberg, but at the same time, you got to pick who you truly believe is going to be the dude.
0: I was watching a bit of the Mem Cup, as I'm known to do.
1: I just see the fights come across my timeline.
0: There, that tilt between the kid on Everett and the kid on Kitchener was insane. Kitchener's just running through this thing. They look great. But, you know, I'm Leaf fan, thrilled Leafs got the first overall pick. But I am a little sour that they got the pick sandwiched between Matthew Schaefer and this DuPont. I don't know if you've seen any of the highlights. He's breathtaking. Yeah. He's got that like quick twitch, Makar, Schaefer. Like he looks like he's going to be that type of guy. So I'm not going to complain about the first overall pick, but hopefully you don't have first overall next year. Well, they have to hand that to the Flyers.
1: Since we're just doing a Leafs block,
0: why not?
1: Did you happen to see the video of Nylander and Nye seeing them get the first overall pick?
0: I did.
1: What was your takeaway?
0: I think that Willie loves the Leafs.
1: Yeah.
0: I don't love a lot of stuff about him at times, but he did seem genuinely excited, and I like that.
1: It's just like, thank God there's another guy who can move it. Nye's is probably like, am I still in the power play? I'm hanging on for dear life. All right. Big thanks today to Steve Valiquette. Always has tons of...
0: Oh, we're not on tomorrow.
1: Wonderful content. Oh, we're not.
0: We're not on tomorrow. Jays play an afternoon game. We're off. Tomorrow, back Thursday.
1: We will see you on Thursday. Tonight, 9 o'clock. Tune in. You got your Colorado. You got your Vegas. Mitch Marner can go to the Stanley Cup Finals.
0: Oh!
1: I know you're going to be glued to it. And then tomorrow, see if Montreal can hang on. Get one, man. Carolina's starting to run away with things. We will see you guys tomorrow.
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0: 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No Lena today. She's away. She'll be back tomorrow.
1: She is so away that when we tried to text her,
0: it doesn't go through.
1: It doesn't go through. It says, do you want to send a text via satellite? That's how off the grid she is.
0: Yeah. Via satellite. But Arash, you just heard him. He is here. Elon is here. So we will get through this next hour together. And you on the 650-650 Dunbar Lumber text line can text in. And we appreciate if you do, because it is an in or out Tuesday. So get your submissions in for that. You send in a take, a statement, whatever it is. We tell you if we are in on that or out on that. Also, I wanted to, I don't know if it's a new segment, but I wanted to play a game today with everyone in the room and the 650-650 Dunbar Lumber text line. Who says no? I have six trade proposals, I believe, that include the Vancouver Canucks. And we'll decide who says no. What's up, Arash?
1: I was like, you're going to do a game show. We were like, we're going to bring six eligible bachelors off the street. And we're going to be like, can we get any of them a girlfriend?
0: Who says no?
1: Who says no?
0: We're the eligible bachelor?
1: Destroy
0: or
1: the egos of six ordinary sports fans.
0: That's the dream, man. That's what we do here. But to start, it feels like we have gone back. It feels like every day we're doing the Stenberg versus Malhotra thing. And I just kind of wonder if we're getting to the point where we are overthinking this entirely on multiple fronts. And one of them being, the main one being, I think, the San Jose Sharks, I think, are just going to take Ivar Stenberg. I feel like we're having this debate for no reason at all. Like, it's not going to be a problem that the Canucks are going to have to face. The Stenberg versus Malhotra conversation. And the reason I think that is, we all look at San Jose, and I think objectively we can look at San Jose and just go, yeah, they need defensemen. But if you were a fan of the San Jose Sharks and not a fan of the Vancouver Canucks, if you were a fan of the Sharks and you looked at this objectively, would you rather take Ivar Stenberg second overall and go, you know, trade one of your plethora of young forwards for a defenseman, or trade 20th overall? They also have 20th overall for a defenseman, or reach on, hey, maybe it's Chase Reed, maybe it's Carson Carls, whoever it is, probably Chase Reed, at second overall. I think the more logical thing to do is take Ivar Stenberg and see what you got. See what happens in free agency. See what trades open up. See, hey, maybe you can get a Simone Nemich for 20th overall, whatever it is. That feels like a much more logical world to live in than the one where they go for Chase Reed, and then the Canucks end up having to make a big choice at on Stenberg or Malhotra.
1: Don't make Dom call in. Dom's listening right now, and he's like, Simone Nemich for the 20th overall pick?
0: He was trying to trade third overall for Simone Nemich the other day. He was out of control.
1: It was great. It was great. We were in the bullpen talking to Dom, and we're like, Dom, I think you just might have a little bias. He's like, No,
0: I would never. He's going to be awesome. But I think if you're San Jose and you clearly need defensemen, Simone Nemich is fine. If you're the Vancouver Canucks, you probably don't need Simone Nemich, or at the very least, you should not be paying out the nose for Simone Nemich. So there's that. There's that part of it where, I think in the end, we're going to have this big debate about Stenberg or Malhotra, and I just don't think it's going to matter. I think it's all going to be void in a month. Exactly a month, by the way. We're 1 month away from the NHL draft. But the second part of this is, I do think we are overcorrecting a bit on Caleb Malhotra as well. He's not a bad prospect. He's not going to be a bust. I'm seeing people on Twitter compare him to, you know, picks the Canucks have made, Yolevi, Jake Virtanen. It's not to that level. It just isn't. And again, I don't think I would take him at third overall, especially if Stenberg is there. But regardless, I can still acknowledge that he's going to be a good prospect. I can still acknowledge that, like, hey, there is very realistically a world that he ends up as a number two centerman on a good team. Now, is that what you want to take at third overall? We can have that conversation, but I just feel like we're kind of jumping the shark a little bit when it comes to Caleb Malhotra and what he's going to be at the NHL level. He's still going to be good. Still a good center.
1: For sure.
0: It's going to be fine.
1: For sure. And I just, do you think maybe we're roping ourselves into it the same way we're roping, like, are the Maple Leafs going to take Gavin McKenna? We're like, oh, maybe they'll take Chase Reed. And then San Jose will take Verhoeve, and then Vancouver will have their choice.
0: Yeah.
1: You know, it's like we do this. We kind of rationalize a little bit of how these things are going to happen. And, you know, like a team trading up into the top five. And like we were just chatting before the show, like Elon mentioning, like one team has done it. I think it was the Maple Leafs.
0: The Maple Leafs trading up to take Luke Shen.
1: Right. So like very rarely do teams trade up, you know, to grab like that guy that they're just enamored with, right? So like majority, it's a Occam's razor situation where it's like the most common thing that's going to happen is probably going to be the thing that's going to happen.
0: Yeah.
1: Where it's like, we do this
0: every draft here too.
1: 100%. It's going to be McKenna. It's going to be Stenberg. And then Canucks are going to fall into Malhotra, and it's going to be a moot point because at that point it's like, yeah, why not? Just go take the guy, you know?
0: We do get some texts, lots for Dan from Van, lots of prospect experts really praising Malhotra. And I do think, like, again, that's the point. I feel like there's a level of panic, a level of fear from Canucks fans about what Caleb Malhotra might be. And to be honest, like, look, I don't think any of

0: of us are big prospect analysts, but from what I've seen, from what I've heard from people that know a lot more than me, I wouldn't mind the pick. Again, my only reservation is if Stenberg is there, then you should take Ivar Stenberg. Outside of that, if you want to make the case that you prefer Caleb Malhotra over Chase Reed, I can get on board with that. And vice versa. If you like Chase Reed over Caleb Malhotra, sure, that's fine. That's fine with me too. In the end, I think what you need to do is just make the right pick. Pick the player you think has the most upside, regardless of who that's going to be. And honestly, to me, we've talked about this on the show as well. The more intriguing option that Arash brings up is a trade down, especially if McKenna and Stenberg are both gone. Now, does that happen? How often does that happen? Quite infrequently, some would say. Some would say it hasn't happened for 18 years. I just wonder if there is a world where the Canucks can explore trading down and staying within the top eight.
1: Yeah, my viewpoint, kind of the thing I've been permeating on the last few days is this idea that within NHL drafts, we tend to kind of view things in a singularity where we just like a team will go and be like, okay, what problems can we solve for our team right now? Like in this draft,
0: what issues do we have that we need to fix?
1: 100%. And I can see like a team like San Jose being like, okay, well, we already have this many top six guys and a franchise phenom centerman. Yeah, we can probably pass over a forward to go after a defenseman that we're really going to like. And we're not going to be in a position for a while to pick second overall. But a team like the Canucks, where I think about, like, you more than likely know where you're going to be next year. You know, maybe you're not in the 50s in a point total wise, but maybe you're in the 70s and 80s, but you'll still be in that kind of like top five, top six situation, right? Like, I look at next year's draft, how many centermen are there? So when it comes down to Ivar Stenberg and Caleb Malhotra this year, no knock on Caleb Malhotra, but there's not really a Stenberg winger or a McKenna winger next year, where it's there's a plethora of centermen that are going to be available next year.
0: Are you a plethora guy or plethora?
1: Plethora.
0: Guy? Is that how you say it?
1: I don't know.
0: Oh, okay.
1: I learned English like 15 minutes ago.
0: All right.
1: I was on the Google and I was like, how to say big words.
0: This is a good one.
1: But I look at like next year with, you know, Alexi Joseph, Jacob Jackson and Brandon, Sammy Nelson, like these guys that are coming up that are probably going to be in the mix for where the Canucks are going to be. It's like you don't have to solve the center problem right now. Because you at least have a general forecast of what it's going to be next year, right, Josh? Then you can just push it out. But when it comes down to Stenberg Malhotra, if it comes down to it, just take the guy with the upside.
0: Yeah, I also just think that like you need winger help too. You need help everywhere. So for sure. The thing that it would come down to me. So let's say we live in the world where Stenberg is still there and the Canucks take Caleb Malhotra. There is a world where they just think that Caleb Malhotra is the better prospect, is the prospect with more upside that they think is going to have a bigger impact at the NHL level, regardless of what position they play. Now, the thing I'll say about that is that you better be right, because Stenberg looks really, really good. It looks like he's going to make an impact right away as well. You got to be right about that. It's the same conversation we were having a few months ago before the draft lottery. If you took Ivar Stenberg over Gavin McKenna, that's something you better be right about. And I'm open to the world where, you know, that's a legitimate possibility. It does work out if the Canucks took Malhotra over Stenberg. But A, I just don't think that's going to happen. I think Stenberg's going to be off the board. And B, Stenberg looks really, really good.
1: I just love it that he'll go and he's done this in every level he's been playing, where he goes and he just puts up points. And then we finally get to see him in a world championship where, you know, people are probably not waking up to watch SHL highlights outside of like in live time. Mm-hmm. So he goes and he does this beautiful toe drag move, goal, glove side. And everyone in the morning is like, well, the thing we've been talking about with Caleb, maybe.

0: we should reconsider. I think it's amazing how one goal will voice like the narrative of an entire
1: game. We are so easily persuaded.
0: It's crazy.
1: God, I love a narrative. Okay, this is the People Show. Josh Elliott Wolf here with you. Arash Anil, I'm producing the show. Keep your texts coming in, 650-650. So, hockey on tonight. The Colorado Avalanche taking on the Vegas Golden Knights. Colorado fighting for their friggin' lives tonight. They are down 3-0. 6 o'clock puck drop, by the way. You can hear the call here on Sportsnet 650. Nathan MacKinnon will play. We will see how well he can actually play because blocked that shot. I would assume he's not feeling too good. We'll see. I am still kind of shocked by how the series has gone. The fact that Colorado wasn't able to take one of the, especially game three. I mean, being up 3-0, not being able to take that.
0: It's crazy.
1: It's incredibly surprising.
0: It's insane that, like, how is this happening? Why is this happening? Who is this happening?
1: Vegas is just,
0: what is happening?
1: They're annoying. It's, they're getting, I mean, for the most part, they're getting the goaltending from Carter Hart. It feels like they're all buying into the Torts vibe. And I know he says, he's like, I didn't tell them to block shots. It's like, well, they know what you're about, dude.
0: I was sleeping in the Murphy bed. I didn't say anything.
1: Yeah.
0: I was sleeping in the Murphy bed.
1: I don't even know where I am. Yeah. Anyway, Vegas is formidable.
0: Like we are in a situation where in one summer, the New York Knicks could win the NBA title.
1: It could.
0: And Mitch Marner could be a Stanley Cup champion 1 year after leaving Toronto.
1: What a world. What a world we could live in.
0: I would have a dual screen situation. Elon, I don't know if you'd agree. Like, have a dual screen situation set up where I'd have a live feed of New York and a live feed of Toronto just to see what's going down.
2: Toronto will be empty, man.
0: Yeah, I know.
2: Wasting your time on that.
0: There's just one person sitting there just like being like,
1: in a Marner jersey.
0: Why couldn't Mitchie do it here?
1: This sucks. We will get into the Knicks going on to the NBA Finals as well in the second half of the show in or out. But yeah, we'll see if the Avalanche can stay alive tonight. On the other side, Eastern Conference Final. Oh, by the way, Mackenzie Blackwood getting the start. They're switching woods, going from Wedgwood to Blackwood for Colorado. On the other side, Eastern Conference Final, the Habs, they got to figure their stuff out quickly. Carolina has been a much different team outside of game one where, I mean, I came on air, I think it was Friday, and I was taking victory laps. I picked Montreal. I said, yeah, this is all going to work out. It's going according to plan. I knew this would happen. And then Carolina said, shut up, Josh. We're really good at hockey. We're just going to shut everything down. And they have. They have done a really good job defensively. And honestly, for both of these games to go to overtime, good for the Habs. But they got to figure out a way to get more shots or at the very least, like, hey, you're not going to... You're not going to outshoot the Hurricanes. You got to figure something out here.
0: Like a freshly minted 19-year-old West Vancouver kid coming over the Lionsgate Bridge to the Cambie for the first time. Shots. You got to get shots.
1: You got to get shots
0: so you find out don't get shots.
1: Carolina is it does feel like they're a little more motivated. They can maybe taste it a little bit, like taste the, hey, we haven't been able to get over this hump. Now is our chance.
0: Dude, I can't do a Carolina Vegas final. Josh, I can't.
1: How not fun would that be?
0: I honestly would not be surprised if Gary Bettman comes out and he's like, we're going to do a redo. We're redoing it.
1: Redraw.
0: Remember that one playoffs we had during COVID where we had it in August? We're going to do that.
1: I wouldn't mind. Dude, I'm not looking forward to the potential of a Vegas Carolina final, but we might get it. That might be what happens.
0: I'm trying to be like, how am I gonna turn, like, it's still like a final I'll watch, but who's turning up for that,
1: really? I don't know. We do get some text, 650-650, before we go to who says no. This one, Krez from Coquitlam, because we talked about the Avalanche switching from Wedgwood to Blackwood. Krez says after tonight they'll be switching to a three wood.
0: Bang.
1: That's a good one. Okay. 650-650, Dunbar Lumber text line. Keep the text coming in there. I did want to get into this. So who says no? I don't think we have a music bed. Do we have a music bed? No.
0: No, we don't. You didn't ask for a music bed.
1: Sometimes I do this thing where I'm like, hey, in my head, I picture something and then

0: don't actually like make it work, you know, properly.
1: How many times has Josh thrown to us for a segment he's created?
0: Do you have
1: on
0: a clip?
1: Day, being like, do you have a clip, or do you have this clip, or do you have the music bed for this thing that he absolutely did not say we should be?
2: Yeah, I thought you were a producer.
0: No music bed.
2: Become a
1: yeah,
2: host.
1: What's
2: and
1: going
2: just,
1: on?
0: I know. I get it. Nothing to prepare. So anyway, who says no? I'm going to throw some trade offers out here that I have formulated, and I want to go around the room. And to the 650-650 Dunbar Lumber text line, who says no?
1: So this is GM Josh.
0: This is
1: this is GM Josh.
0: This is like if I were operating the NHL and you know that the algorithm or whatever is going to be like, well, this one is 40% likely to say no, so it's probably not going to go through. Anyway, here's the first offer. The Canucks trade 3rd overall to the Winnipeg Jets for 8th overall, the Jets' 3rd round pick this year, and a top 10 protected 1st round pick next year. Who says no?
1: Canucks say no to that.
0: The Canucks say no.
1: Yeah, well, what's a top 10 protected 1st next year? Like, depending on Winnipeg, you could
0: it's
1: see
0: still
1: them.
0: A pretty good prospect.
1: For sure, but like the Winnipeg Jets could bounce back easily.
0: It could be
1: year.
0: In the 20s.
1: Connor Hellebuyck could not get traded and he can just absolutely go nuclear.
0: So if this offer were reported,
1: yeah.
0: Like, hey, if the Jets have this offer on the table to the Vancouver Canucks.
1: Yeah.
0: I would hope they say yes.
1: Really?
0: Yeah. I still think it's a top 8.
1: I feel like this is one of those trades, especially with Winnipeg being in the situation they are and having the players that they have. Like, this would be one where Drantz would be like, you got to have it has to be unprotected. You have to hedge your bets. But again, I just feel like I don't know. The Canucks just take their guy.
0: I think I would take it, but I could see the Canucks saying no. I could also see the Jets just being like, "Ah, we don't want to take that risk." Maybe both say no. Anyway, the next one, the Canucks trade 3rd overall, 24th overall, and Columbus's 3rd this year. So 3 picks in total for 2nd overall, and they take Ivar Stenberg.
1: That's such a steep price, though.
0: It is.
1: Like he's
0: it's hard to move up.
1: It's hard to move up by now, but I just feel like the Canucks would be at a situation where, like, well, you know, if you took Stenberg, okay, well, I guess we'll take Malholtra.
0: It's the quantity over quality.
1: For sure.
0: But discussion. Canucks need quantity.
1: But the Canucks are in a situation, right, where they can get both. Like, you're still getting a quality guy at
0: Well,
1: three.
0: According to Twitter, Kalen Malholtra sucks.
3: He's like Jake Virtanen. He's going
0: to
3: be terrible.
0: You got to get up to 2nd.
1: The ghosts of Jim Benning walk these halls. No.
0: So we're saying Canucks say no?
1: I think Canucks say no. Because okay. Not only are you getting quality at 3rd overall still, you need the quantity.
0: Right. Next one, the Canucks trade Filip Peronik to the San Jose Sharks for 20th overall this year, originally from Edmonton. Remember the Jake Wellman trade? And a top 10 protected 1st next year. Who says no? So the Canucks get 2 1st. I would assume both of them would be around 20th overall. Like, I think the Sharks make the playoffs next year.
1: I would say yes to this in one caveat. If it wasn't top 10 protected, but it was like top 5.
0: Let's be in the middle, top 7.
1: Yeah, yeah. I'd just be like, if it was top 5 or top 7 or whatever, then I would be like, okay. I love the idea of hedging bets towards future years.
0: Yeah.
1: Right.
0: I agree. So, yeah, I think the Canucks, honestly, the Canucks might say no to that. I would say yes because I want to get this rebuild going. But I wonder if the Canucks say no because they're holding out for more, holding out for something different. Here's a fun one. The Canucks trade Elias Pettersson and the 2027 Stars 2nd round pick to Chicago for 1 of the 1st round picks the Blackhawks hold next year. And you might be like, whoa, that's too much. The condition I would put on it is the Canucks get whichever pick is the worst of the 3 they hold, which is their own, Florida's, and Edmonton's. So really, the Canucks would only be moving up 20 to 30 spots, but they trade away Elias Pettersson.
1: Okay, I'm insanely biased, so I think Elon has to be the tiebreaker here. We have to get the Elon Shark vibe check.
0: He looks concerned.
2: This is the Elias Pettersson trade.
0: Yeah.
2: Who's saying no to this one? I think the Canucks are saying no.
0: The Canucks say no.
2: Yeah.
0: Okay. All right. Arash, you would say the Canucks say yes and jump all over?
1: Again, I have a
0: You have a little bit of a bias.
1: I have a little bias. I have to recuse myself. As Jamie would advise me, I have to recuse.

0: A couple more here. The Canucks trade Jake DeBrusque to the Montreal Canadiens for Brendan Gallagher and Montreal's first this year, which is going to be between 28th to 31st, depending on where they finish.
1: Like, I don't know how much Montreal needs another winger, but like, this is definitely a kind of deal that I could see the Canucks making, where they get either like a really late first or early second, plus they take that character contract guy back.
0: Yeah.
1: 100% I could see a deal.
0: I think
1: like
0: the
1: this.
0: Canucks would jump on that, because they'd be like, hey, extra pick. Gallagher probably fits in the same spot. They would have DeBrusque, just he wouldn't be as good as Jake DeBrusque. And the Canadians, like, if you're looking to make an addition that doesn't cost an incredible amount, Jake DeBrusque might be a good one. So are we saying, who are we saying says no? Does anyone say no?
1: I don't know. I don't know if either team.
0: Does
1: I think
0: Brendan
1: both
0: Gallagher
1: them,
0: say no?
1: Does
0: he have no move?
1: Oh, I think he comes home. I think he would come up for one year. Yeah,
0: he's like, the Sedins are there now.
1: Well, when we're even pitching trades now, Josh, I think the interesting thing is to also discuss like the character culture trades, right? Like the people that you're bringing in. So like, part of it is like, yeah, you got a first, but someone like Brendan Gallagher, you're not expecting Brendan Gallagher to come and be a 30-30 guy, you know, or 20-20 guy. But you're expecting the person to come in and be, you know, that character improvement that you've needed in the locker room forever. So it's like, that's also another kind of avenue to look at when we're looking at trades.
0: Yeah, I really like that one. I think something like that to juice a Jake DeBrusque value, that could be good. And I'll end with this one, because Mason McTavish came up on Canucks Central yesterday. The Canucks trade Marco Rossi to the Anaheim Ducks for Mason McTavish and a second round pick. Who says no?
1: These hypotheticals, where are you getting these hypotheticals?
0: I made them up. Which came from Josh's head.
1: When you're cooking in the lab and you're like, I got to do this. Man, that's difficult. Probably I would say the Ducks, but at the same time, I mean, I just feel like they're getting at a point where they just want to move off of.
0: It feels like that McTavish contract might be their Pedersen. Yeah. It's just like, we got to move. We got to figure this out.
1: I mean, the question is
0: Pedersen for McTavish. Who says no?
1: I've been saying like,
0: I still think the Ducks say no to that. The benefit for them with Rossi is like, hey, he costs less. He's a little more productive right now. You just made the second round.
1: Flip it. What if it's the Canucks trading Pedersen and one of their seconds for Mason McTavish to void out the contract a little bit?
0: I still think the Ducks say no. I don't think they want to take that
1: fair,
0: risk.
1: Fair.
0: I think you got to find a team like Chicago or wherever, or whoever just has more room. Anyway. I see some coming in, some submissions coming in for Who Says No. We'll hit those before we get to In or Out and the People's Mock on the other side. It is the People's Show. Josh Elliott Wolf, Arash, Elon producing the
1: show.
0: I almost said Lena, but I didn't. On Sportsnet 650.
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5: At the Alex Fraser Bridge, watch for a crash southbound at the south end. That has the Nordell exit lane blocked. And in Burnaby, still a stalled truck on Highway 1, eastbound before North Road in the right lane. 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
7: Hey, let me be me. 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
9: Jalen Brunson and the New York Knicks going to the NBA Finals. 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Josh Elliott Wolf, no Lena Stegian today. 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Let's make a big impact together. Okay, so we were doing Who Says No before the break. I did want to hit some of the submissions, and I'm just going to say very quickly who would say no. All right? So we get this one. Dan from Van to Toronto. Z Booyam, the 24th overall pick and the 33rd overall pick, and the Canucks get first overall and the Leafs second rounder. Toronto says no. Got to be quick.
10: Toronto definitely.
9: Toronto says, ha ha, hangs up. I'm sorry.
10: John Chayka from his favorite KFC says no.
9: It's Wendy's.
10: Oh, he is his Wendy's?
9: It's Wendy's. He's a Wendy's guy.
10: I've been thinking about KFC too much. All right.
9: I haven't been to KFC in a while.
11: Text in when the last time you were at KFC.
9: What are your thoughts on KFC? Speaking of KFC, this one from Shane. I propose the double trade down. If Chicago is interested, then again, to either team in the top eight. So Shane is saying trade down to four and then again to another team in the top eight. I feel like it might be too much to manufacture, but I like the idea. I don't mind that at all.
10: Part of me is like, you went through too much pain to get this high in the draft, even if you didn't get first. Unless like someone gives you a Godfather offer the Islanders that one draft where they offered like every single one of their picks in the draft for a top pick.
9: Yeah.
10: Like unless something like that pops up.
9: Again, like if a team in the top eight offers you their first this year, their first next year, and a second or a third, I'm probably on board with that. That's probably my bar, I would say, for a potential trade down. Okay, that is Who Says No. Before we get to In or Out, let's get to the people's mock.
8: You mock my

0: Delicious.
1: All right, the People's Mock on the People's Show. We mock draft the first couple rounds of picks as if we were the Vancouver Canucks.
2: Have you started yet?
1: No, why? What's up?
2: Should you set the random, because Lena's not here just for today, should we set the randomizer to 100?
1: To 100?
2: Yeah, let's just see what happens.
1: Okay, so we're setting the randomization factor. We're giving a lot of power while
2: Thank
1: Lena's gone.
2: Thank you.
1: Maybe Lena's the problem.
2: No, I'm definitely the problem.
1: We're setting it to 100%. That is highly random. This is going to be a chaotic draft.
2: It's like when Apu did the squishy machine to 100% syrup. It's going to be crazy.
1: So number one is still Gavin McKenna. Number two is still Ivar Stenberg.
2: Oh, come on.
1: So this is not random at all. Do we want to do the around the room thing again?
2: Well, do we want to be democracy or... You know what? Can we give it to Elon? Because he's having a great 24. He shakes his
1: head. Elon does not want to make a pass.
0: I'm ready to talk Knicks, man.
2: I know. We're
1: getting
2: there.
1: Next soon.
0: You guys do your draft. Bro, then let's talk Knicks.
2: Bro, the faster you pick, the faster we're going to get to the Knicks.
1: Who are we taking third?
2: Who's
1: taking third?
0: Malhotra.
2: Okay. There we go.
1: Kill Malhotra. Third overall. Now let's see what happens at 24th overall for the Vancouver Canucks. Hopefully some actual randomness. All right, Arash. Dax and Rudolph?
2: Sure. Yeah, I bet.
1: Next one is Alexander Kamon.
2: No, Dax and Rudolph.
1: Yeah, we're going Dax and Rudolph. Good pick. Okay, 33rd overall, William Hawkinson, Liam Ruck, Seamus Ignatovicius.
2: Are both Liam and Marcus there?
1: No, Marcus is gone.
2: Marcus got took?
1: I like Hawkinson.
2: Just go for it.
1: Yeah, let's go Hawkinson.
2: Let's do that.
1: And then... We still will take my boy, Team Hyphen. Actually, let's go Tommy Blail at 41st overall.
2: Yeah.
1: I like Blail.
2: High scoring defenseman. Let's go.
1: Yeah. All right. So that'll put a wrap on the People's Mock for today. A highly random one. We go three defensemen after taking Caleb Malhotra at third overall. We get Daxon Rudolph at 24th, generally taking around top 10, top 15. William Hawkinson at 33rd and Tommy Blail at 41st. First, okay, that is the People's Mock. It is now time for In or Out. All right. Oh, there's a mix here.
3: In or out. In, out, in, out, in, out, in, out.
1: All right, In or Out on the People's Show. You send in a take, a submission, whatever it is. We tell you if we are in on that or out on that. Let's start with this one. The New York Knicks, moving on to the NBA Finals. Elon, are you in or out?
0: On them moving to the NBA Finals? What's the question there?
1: How do you feel? I'm trying to set you up to talk about the Knicks.
0: Yeah, I'm in on it.
1: Okay, cool.
0: I am. Awesome. I'm in on it. Absolutely.
1: Right. How do you feel?
0: I feel great.
1: Complete the sweep.
2: Could you imagine if he came? He's like, you know what? I just loved the pain too much.
1: I miss when they sucked.
0: I mean, yeah. I've never had a one of my teams go to the finals even.
1: Oh.
0: So this is new for me. I'm enjoying it. I'm soaking it all in, and I do believe that we have a chance in the finals versus OKC or San Antonio.
1: So my actual in or out that I had in there. That I was going to get to. The New York Knicks beating either the Thunder or the Spurs in or out?
0: Yeah, well, I've had literally everybody I know, probably, unless you really, really watch basketball. Oh, you guys are just getting creamed by whoever comes out of the West. Probably you two would be...
1: I would say that.
0: Arash?
2: That the Knicks are going to get slaughtered?
1: I wouldn't say slaughtered, but at the very
0: least... No chance they're going to win.
1: I'm always taking the other team.
2: I give the Knicks a chance just because like the kind of points differentials they're
0: putting
2: up. They're just like... They're
0: setting
2: kind
0: me
2: of
0: up.
2: A,
1: All right.
2: A, sorry, there's a bit of a, like a team of destiny situation happening there, just vibes-wise.
0: Yeah, so highest point differential NBA playoff history, plus 271.
1: Ooh.
0: Highest any team ever before the finals. Guess who was the team before that? 2017 Warriors at plus 196. Even that's a crazy differential against one of the best teams of all time. 9 double-digit wins this season. So if you want to go, oh, well, they can't guard Wemby or San Antonio or Shea and OKC, well, they actually beat the season series against San Antonio this year. Wemby had his worst plus-minus, his worst games of the season against the Knicks.

0: And also for OKC, I want to say, look, AJ Mitchell can't stay healthy. J-Dub can't stay healthy. They're going seven that series, most likely. They're going to be, even Wemby, like, they're going to be wrecked.
1: I do. I am curious about, like, the rest factor, which I think if we're talking about hockey, like, we're seeing it with the Carolina Hurricanes. They had a bad game one. But after that, they look just like a more rested team against the Montreal Canadiens. In basketball, it feels like it's more of a factor than hockey.
0: Yeah, too. I think you win three series in any sport, 8 days of rest before you start your next series is going to be an advantage, especially when the other team is battling in a crazy physical series that's probably going to go seven. So I'm in on the Knicks having a chance. Obviously, they're going to be underdogs, but I think they match up well with any team. They're also on one of the most historic playoff heaters of all time in basketball history. And I don't think you can discredit that.
1: Is there a matchup you'd prefer as a Knicks fan?
0: Honestly, they do match up better against San Antonio just because OKC is a lot deeper. But if OKC doesn't have Mitchell or J-Dub, I'd probably rather play OKC just because of the Wemby factor. But the non-Wemby minutes against the Knicks will own them because of how deep they are and how good their bench has been playing this playoffs.
1: I'm going to say I'm rooting for the Spurs.
0: Yeah, that's
1: 100%. I'm all in on the Wemby
0: Spurs Knicks finals.
1: Yeah,
0: is what sports fans want.
1: So
0: that opposite of the NHL series
1: leads into the next in or out. The NBA finals are a way better watch than the Stanley Cup final this year, and I think I am entirely in on that.
2: 100%.
1: Just, I mean, unless Colorado comes back and, you know, Nathan MacKinnon gets fully healthy and the Canadians also win, then maybe it's a bigger conversation. But especially if it's Vegas, Carolina, oh my goodness, that's going to be tough.
2: I just think about, like, the drama we've seen in the NBA playoffs with the 76ers and the Celtics and just everything that the Knicks have been able to do. Just with the NHL, it's just, you know, we got off to a little bit of a heater, but now it's like, oh man, the die that are being cast right now with Carolina, Vegas. No shade, you get to the Stanley Cup final, you get to the Stanley Cup final.
1: Good for you.
2: But, like,
1: but I don't have to enjoy it. I don't have to like it. And I promise I won't.
2: Will I go on Sportsnet and just see, like, recaps? I know I will watch it, but I just feel like some people will be like, just get to the draft.
1: I do, yeah. I do wonder, though, if we're like, man, this is going to suck, Vegas, Carolina, if it happens, and then it just ends up being an awesome series. I hope that's the case. That would be fun.
2: Legitimate question, though, Elon.

0: New York for like 2 days.
1: Nah, I wish, man.
2: I'm gonna go. I'm gonna go to Cam and be like, Cam.
3: You don't. Not even to go to the game, just to like be in New York.
2: Yeah, just to like be on the street, just for like Saturday, Sunday, back work Monday.
1: As of right now, no, but we'll see.
0: Sick.
1: We'll see.
3: God, we gotta crowdfund Elon to.
1: Yeah, thank you guys.
3: Yeah.
1: Take time off work. Give me the money. We'll all go to New York. Boots on the ground.
3: Yeah.
2: Boots on the ground.
1: When they win the chip, Gotham City, it's going to go crazy.
3: Let's get him next to Shalimar.
2: Basketball, Phil, you finally got what you've been craving this entire time.
3: I want Elon Shark in between Kylie Jenner and Timothy Chalamet. That's what I want.
1: Let's make it happen.
3: All right. Do you have any more Knicks thoughts before we move on? You're good? Are you nervous? How nervous are you? Because you've never.
1: Hey, man, we're in the finals. I'm ready to go.
3: All right.
1: I'm not nervous. No. Once I see Wemby on the tip off, if we're playing them, I might be a little nervous, but we got 8 days till we get there, so I'm feeling good.
3: 650. This one, unsigned. In or out, any chance you talk about the biggest sporting event ever coming to this country, the World Cup?
2: Absolutely not. No way.
3: I was driving by Science World.
2: Yeah, yeah.
3: I think that place was destined to be a soccer ball. It looks so good as a soccer ball. It's got the panels.
2: Do we keep it as a soccer ball? Are we just going to keep it as a soccer ball?
3: We can make it like White Caps themed. Maybe that'll make them stay. They'll be like, man, look what Science World did.
2: Do you think Science World's ever going to get to a situation kind of like the Sphere in Las Vegas? Or we'll be able to just kind of put stuff on it like that?
3: No.
2: Okay.
3: You can see how long it's taken to make it a soccer ball?
2: $1 million dollars in public funds, and it's like, here's the Science World, this is a soccer ball.
3: So I do feel like I'm excited for the World Cup. And this is like, again, just talking about this as an event. The World Cup coming to Vancouver is incredible. Everything, like FIFA is such a greedy company. And it just makes it really hard to be fully invested and fully excited about everything that's coming to Vancouver. It's tough. Because I want to be very excited.
2: If Zoran Mondani can get people tickets to the World Cup for like $50 and the Knicks can come all the way into the NBA Finals, maybe we deserve a little treat. I think a lot of people are going to go and we're going to wait until like the last minute to get into like Egypt, New Zealand. You know, just to go to any game. I feel like ticket prices will probably come down really close to the date.
3: I hope so.
2: But it's like, this is the problem, right? Is like building anticipation with middle class families or middle class people, where it's like, we, instead of pre-planning, being like, I'm really excited for this. A lot of people are like, what stuff has to go right for me to even be able to like attend one game financially, right?
3: Yeah.
2: Which is a bit of a bummer for building
3: even the fan fest. It's like, man, you got to pay to get in there. You got to wait in line. If you don't pay, it's like, oh man, I don't know. It feels like it's a bit clouded.
2: I've warmed up to it a little bit. I think the closer it gets to the World Cup, the more like hype it's going to be.
3: I think as it's going on, yeah. I agree. There's going to be a level of like, oh, okay, now it's happening. Now I'm invested. But the lead up is fraught.
2: Yes.
3: With controversy.
2: Controversy.
3: Next one, in or out, the San Jose Sharks are dangerously close to becoming the Toronto Maple Leafs. So here's what you're talking about, Willis? Here's what I mean by that.
2: Yeah?
3: You remember how the Toronto Maple Leafs, they drafted William Nylander. And then they drafted Mitch Marner. And then they drafted Austin Matthews.
2: Sure.
3: They have a lot of forwards. And they didn't have a lot of defensemen. And that kind of was their issue. Throughout the core four era.
2: Yeah.
3: The Sharks, they have Macklin Celebrini. They have Will Smith. They might have Ivar Stenberg. Michael Misa. Are they in danger of a similar fate?
2: I feel like Macklin Celebrini is 100 times the dog.
3: I do feel like we're forgetting how good Austin Matthews is.
2: Oh, no, Matt, I'm not saying... I know, but at the same time, I just feel like I feel like Mike Greer is going to figure out a way like to fix this defense, right? It's not going to be like he's going to get Michael Misa, Celebrini, Will Smith, William Eklund, and Ivar Stenberg and be like, yeah, we're paying these five guys. He's not going to probably do that. He's going to probably move one of his more talented forwards for a defenseman and kind of short up from there. But if you think about Kyle Dubas around that time, right, it really was like cap wasn't growing. just really

0: locking into these superstars and being like, hey, we're just going to pivot every year.
1: They did get a little screwed by the flat cap era. And so the Sharks,
0: a little bit,
1: ideally won't have to deal with that. I sure hope we don't have to deal with that.
0: Yeah,
1: again.
0: But free agency's dead, bro. Dead.
1: It is. But at least the trade avenue, like, there's going to be roads for you as long as the cap keeps going up. Okay. 650, in or out. Speaking of KFC, this one, Justin, he's fan. The KFC double down. Do you know what a double down is?
0: Isn't it like a chicken sandwich, but instead of buns,
1: it's chicken. And then it's bacon and cheese and mayo.
2: So in on that. Never had it, awesome. But that sounds
1: awesome. The idea
2: awesome.
1: Of it sounds great.
0: I'd be in on it if my doctor didn't just say, hey,
1: please don't do that.
0: He's like, just lower your cholesterol.
1: You're like, okay, gotcha. No, I had a big old bowl of chopped up hot dogs on the way over here.
0: Chopped up hot dogs. Start your day right with a schmorgan bowl of chopped up hot dogs.
1: 650. This one, unsigned, in or out. Mitch Marner winning the Conn Smythe. For the narrative, I am so in on it. Golly, I hope it happens.
0: I just can't, to our friends out east, I just really would love to tune in on that day. Just the day after.
1: Yeah. Conn Smythe winner, Mitch Marner.
0: Oh my goodness. I just want to listen to Kipper and Jason and Sammy over there. I just want to listen to them. Just be like, hey, how's it going? I want to listen to that show that day. That's it.
1: 650, this one unsigned. The World Hockey Championships, in or out? I think I'm out.
0: I'm in on them.
1: You're
0: only
1: in?
0: Well, I'm only in because the those Canucks teams were like, when they got knocked out in the first round, I'd always be like excited to see like Brendan Morrison go over,
1: right,
0: play a little bit, you know.
1: Yeah, maybe it's, I just don't care. I feel like it's so hard to take stock from whatever a player does there.
0: Yeah,
1: you know, and I fooled myself too many times getting excited about insert, you know, prospect or insert random bottom six player who has a good World Hockey Championships. I just don't. It's over.
0: It's like death, taxes.
1: They're going for a vacation.
0: And Ryan Smith showing up to play for Team Canada.
1: Yeah.
0: Because the Oilers didn't make the playoffs.
1: What I will say is I do think it's cool when like Sidney Crosby goes over or Macklin Celebrini. Sure. Like when the stars go over, I think it's good of them to do that. But I do not care about the results. And I don't, like, if Canada wins, I'm not like, oh, hell yeah. I just go, oh, okay. Especially after they lost in the Olympics.
0: Oh, yeah, to bring that up, eh?
1: Yeah.
0: Good. Cool. Thanks, Josh.
1: Nathan MacKinnon had an open net. Do you remember that?
0: Dog, he
1: had an open net. And he missed. He's Nathan MacKinnon. How did that happen?
0: No idea. No clue.
1: We'll end with this one. Maybe we will. In or out, from Mike the Urologist from Brockville, no-name chocolate from a dollar store.
0: Out.
1: I'm out, too. Tastes bad.
0: I'm at a point now where I can spend another dollar or two or three.
1: Wow.
0: Get like,
1: we treat you right here, man.
0: Yeah, I know.
1: That's awesome.
0: It's great. It's crazy.
1: We do great things.
0: Thank you, Canberra, for getting me normal chocolate. That's great.
1: I also, I've tried, you know, like the coins? I feel like that's the kind of chocolate we're talking about. Like the loony coins.
0: Fake
1: where it's just like, this sucks. You know? I hold myself to a higher standard now.
0: You offer Elon a dollar store chocolate, you slap it out of your hand.
1: Yeah.
0: Get that.
2: Only the good stuff, man.
1: Yeah. You seem like you'd be a dark chocolate guy.
2: I would say milk.
1: Okay.
2: I'd go milk.
1: All right. Man of the people.
0: What's Elon's treat of the day? Like when at your nighttime you're watching sports or whatever, you know.
2: Probably ice cream.
0: Nice.
2: Like a Häagen-Dazs.
1: Häagen-Dazs.
0: What's your flavor?
1: What flavor?
2: Pretty open.
0: Okay. Sick.
2: Pretty open.
1: All right.
0: Wild card.
1: One thing I've gotten into is they've been selling Dole Whip in the frozen section.
0: Yeah.
1: It's like pineapple flavored ice cream.
2: They have that in stores?
1: Yeah. Now they do. Real good. Real good. Would recommend. Okay. We'll end with this one. Unsigned. 650. A nice spring rain. I'm in.
0: I'm so in.
1: It's just nice. Good change of pace. Make sure we don't have a smoky summer.
0: Dog, I'm a Husky boy, so I just love wearing the hoodie, pretending I'm Bill Belichick.
1: You roll in with the
0: Patriots,
1: with
0: Bill Belichick.
1: It's crazy.
0: Patriots, Bill Belichick.
2: Not current.
0: Not whatever he's doing now.
1: Current might be better.
0: I don't know. It's just like a hoodie that he's been wearing for 17 years, all holes in it. He's like, yeah. Got rings.
1: Is that what you have? You have a hoodie with holes in it?
0: No, doesn't everybody have like a comfy hoodie, like a comfort thing that they wear at home? I don't know, man.
2: Josh has like two workout shirts. Yeah. So.
1: No holes in them, though. I'll tell you that.
0: You're just destroying the environment with just...
1: Maybe I just don't work hard enough.
0: No, you don't.
1: That might be the reason. Okay, appreciate everyone texting in 650-650 on the Dunbar Lumber text line. Everyone listening as well. Lena will be back tomorrow, we hope, on the People's Show.
0: We hope she gets our satellite text messages requesting her to come back.
1: Arash and Elon, thank you to both of you for producing. I've been Josh Elliott Wolf. This has been the People's Show on Sportsnet 650.
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5: At the Alex Fraser Bridge, watch for a crash southbound at the south end that has the Nordell exit lane blocked and still a stalled truck in Burnaby on Highway 1 eastbound before North Road blocking the right lane. 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

0: Canuck Central on a Tuesday, coming to you live from the Kintech studio. Steph Strong with Orthotics and Footwear from Kintech. It's Satya Shah with Bick Nazar as we come to you from the Kintech studio. And this hour of the show is brought to you by your Lower Mainland Boston Pizza. The playoffs are here and BP is ready. So skip the couch, catch every hit, every goal, every save, every playoff beard. This is how you watch playoff hockey. Big show coming up for you today. We're going to be chatting with Chris Peters, who covers NHL draft and content manager Flow Hockey. He's joining us coming up at 4:30. At 5 o'clock, we're going to chat with Ian McIntyre. The Triple Threat is going to join us. And then at 5:30, we're talking to one of the prospects in this year's draft, Wyatt Cullen from the U.S. Developmental Program, the son of former NHLer Matt Cullen. So that's all coming up on the show. 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
1: Fired up.
0: Yeah, man.
1: Show today.
0: Yeah, a lot to get to. A lot of draft talk coming up on the show as well.
1: We're inside a month, basically.
0: We are. Yeah, dude, it's coming up quick.
1: Yeah.
0: It's coming up really, really quick. I'm very excited about it. And, you know, we are going to start on the draft, so let's just get to it.
1: Basically, every day is going to be a Stenberg or Malhotra conversation.
0: Yeah.
1: Until like, Manny's signs deal. It's like the other Malhotra.
0: Exactly. Well, you know what? Let's just start here. Yeah. Let's go to the open. 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We'll start on the coaching side of things. So nothing's been announced quite yet. It looks like still everybody's assuming, and I think rightfully so, that Manny Malhotra will be the Canucks' next head coach. However, that has not yet been solidified. Now, there has been some debate about whether the Canucks have even spoken to other candidates or if they have other people on their list. But a few things are always going on at the same time when you're looking to fire a head coach. One is you have to make sure that you have what are our other options list? And also, who are the options we like for the staff for the head coach?
1: Right.
0: Who's going to be the defensive specialist? Who's going to be the power play specialist? How are you looking to build out that staff? And how do you go about curating a list of potential candidates?
1: Is there going to be an associate coach?
0: I think all those things are to be figured out.

0: And as much as it's still an ongoing situation, the Canucks talking to Manny and his camp and trying to figure out a contract. And I'm not saying the Canucks have reached out and started an interview process for other head coaching candidates, but I do believe there is a level of, my understanding is there's a level of due diligence being done. Now, I don't think it's one of those where they've set up in-person interviews or like formal interviews with other coaching candidates. But I do believe as this process goes on, that they are putting together a list of candidates that might be options as head coach if for whatever reason it doesn't work out with Manny. So I do think as much as the talk is all about the focus on figuring out a deal with Manny, I do think at the time they are still putting together other names and options, not only for the associate assistant coaches and special coaches, but also other head coaching candidates if things don't get consummated here with Manny.
1: Is that also a process too? Because if we go back to last year, how much of the conversations did we have as Adam Foote was building out the entire bench of a get an experienced head coach along the bench? So do you do part of the due diligence now, talking to some other head coaching candidates? Maybe there's a couple openings around the league in and itself. If those don't get filled by the candidates you speak to, circle back opportunity to say, hey, do you want to be part of the bench here? Still be in the coaching fold for any organization, because there's former head coaches on the benches across the league right now, just to get the idea of, hey, we want some experience here. Because again, I know Manny's got experience obviously as an AHL head coach, but like, he's got more experience than Adam Foote has had as a head coach, but you'd still probably want a been through the process of it all, understanding like the dynamics at the NHL level.
0: Yeah, and I think all those factors are part of it when it comes to the whole Manny situation. But I thought it was interesting because there was this assumption that all the Canucks are focused on fully is just figuring things out with Manny. And again, I think that is the number one priority, but I do believe that they are still doing their due diligence in terms of figuring out what's going to happen here. Because here's the thing, like Manny can say no.
1: Yeah, of course.
0: You know,
1: yeah.
0: I'm not anticipating that he will, but you're negotiating a contract. And if he's asking for a bigger number or, say, more security than the Canucks are willing to offer potentially, could that put a wrench into the process? And again, not reporting, just kind of saying. So I do think the team is aware that as much as they want to have Manny as a coach, you still have to have your other options set up here. So that's why I wouldn't be shocked if we hear something over the next few days to next week, if things don't get figured out with Manny, that the Canucks have a list of other candidates, for instance, that they are keeping in mind.
1: Next week.
0: I'm not saying it will, but I'm just saying it's one of these things. I want to say this is dragging out.
1: No.
0: But it's also something that's not coming together really quickly.
1: When we talked last week, I think it was last Monday or Tuesday, when we talked to Elliot, and we kind of did the over-under 12 and a half days. I think that was the Tuesday. And like that took us to the end of May, right? So like here we are. It's the 26th. And, you know, the three of us were emphatic. It was like under, under, under. So here we are, like we're trending close to that kind of made up deadline, but it's seemingly hasn't gotten over the finish line just yet.
0: No, not quite yet. And we'll see how it goes with that. And I think the other conversation that's really going on around the Canucks, of course, is what do they do with the third overall selection? And if anybody's been watching the World Championships, and if you watch Ivar Stenberg score a highlight reel goal against Slovakia today, then you might be swooning over the prospects of Ivar Stenberg being available at third overall, potentially. And I know there's been a lot of talk around Caleb Malhotra. We've talked about it quite a bit as well. And I will say this. I don't think anybody fully knows what the Canucks list looks like quite yet. I do believe that McKenna is very high on that list. And I do totally believe the Canucks really like Caleb Malhotra. So much, I would say they love Caleb Malhotra. I think those things are all true and factual. I'm not sure I believe for a fact that the Canucks have Malhotra ahead of Stenberg. I'm not sure that's the case.
1: Are they in the same tier?
0: They might be in the same tier, right? I mean, I think that's something that could happen. And I'm not saying that people who have heard that, and I know Dolly mentioned today that, you know, the Canucks may have Caleb ahead of Stenberg. And I'm not disputing that fact because I've heard similar things from people saying they believe the Canucks have Malhotra ahead of Stenberg. But I've also heard enough that that may not be the case, that I'm not very confident about making any declarations about where the Canucks have Stenberg versus Malhotra. And the thing that I was reminded about, it wasn't very long ago, the Canucks did have Stenberg, maybe not one, but two on the list. And how much has that really changed over the last little while? Now, of course, things can happen, things can change. Center values, as we talk about, as we closer to the draft, they rise. The Canucks have a need for center. Caleb checks a lot of boxes. But

0: I'm not sure I can confidently sit here and say that the Canucks, if they had the choice between Malhotra and Stenberg, would take Malhotra ahead of Stenberg. Like, I'm not confident in that fact.
1: That goal today by Stenberg was kind of everything they were talking about. Mm-hmm. Of, hey, there's just a little, like, as important as centers are and defensive centers too, like, hey, look, you do not have to sell me on defensive centers. Ever.
0: Yeah.
1: I'm pro, like, finding responsible players down the middle of the ice. But, like, you have to acknowledge at the top end of the draft, and with these premium assets, like first-round picks, you need game breakers.
0: Mm-hmm.
1: And that goal in and itself is like everything that we're talking about of, hey, Stenberg just might have that little bit of an edge where he's clearly like has more of an opportunity to be a top-line player. And when I say top-line player, I mean like traditional like regression-proof guys of you just look at him and it's like, hey, it looks like it's going to be 30 goals every single year. It looks like there's going to be 65 points every year. Once they hit their prime, but it's like you're just going to get that all of the time.
0: Mm-hmm.
1: And a nice little cutback and just rips a shot and you've seen it as it develops. It's like you see how tantalizing it is. I don't know how you pass. If it falls to you, if San Jose makes a puzzling decision at two, because even for me, like I think it should be obvious for San Jose.
0: To just take Stenberg. Yeah.
1: Like, figure out all the other pieces later. Like, they almost made the playoffs this year.
0: No, absolutely. And you know what? As much as there's a lot of buzz industry-wise that they are focused on taking a D-man mm-hmm. at number two overall, but that's one thing that I also wonder about. For all the talk we're having here about, well, what happens if Stenberg's there at number three? I think there's a decent chance he's not. You know, like that those two guys go 1-2.
1: I know we're doing the third wheel. We should almost have a second wheel where it's just 50-50. Chase Reed and Ivar Stenberg for San Jose. Because for those two guys, it's the same like conflict that we're talking about of finding centers, how impossible it is. And at some point you have to, you know, value be damned a little bit just to like get these guys into your building. Like that conversation gets brought up. Right hand D is very, very similar.
0: Yeah.
1: And if you're San Jose, you look at it, so Chase Reed is a viable candidate. It's not a huge reach. Some people are going to have him 2. Some people are going to have him 4. It's not a huge reach for them to just take Chase Reed. And yet I still look at it and says, like, you can solve the problem. I'd rather figure out the issue of how do I get a right hand D, mm-hmm. but I also got Stenberg and Celebrini.
0: Yeah. You're
1: going to forecheck the heck out of Pacific Division teams for the next decade and flood the net with goals. We'll figure out right hand D at some point.
0: Yeah, I think the only question is, like, there are teams that have Chase Reed in the top two.
1: Mm-hmm.
0: Is San Jose one of those teams? It's as simple as that, right? And if they have him ahead of Stenberg, for instance, then they'll make that selection unless they trade out of it. And that's been something that has been talked about a lot. And I'm not saying the Canucks, for instance, are for sure trading out of the third overall selection, but I do believe that they'd be more open to it than they would have been under previous regimes in different years. Because it all depends on who's there. Because something that I think the team is very well aware of is once you get past your top two guys and that next tier, there's like a handful of guys that are very similarly ranked.
1: Mm-hmm.
0: And if you don't see a ton of separation between those guys and there is a legitimate opportunity for you to go down one or two spots, I do think the Canucks would consider it in this year's draft.
1: If a name that isn't Stenberg goes to, that, like, that's as good as winning the lottery.
0: Yeah, like I mean,
1: the whole point to winning the lottery was you wanted McKenna or Stenberg.
0: Yeah.
1: If one of those guys, that's if it's not one of these two guys, I mean, we should even include Toronto in this conversation because John Jacob might do something. He might do something wild.
0: Yeah.
1: It is funny. You make one draft mistake and it's just like stuck with you forever. Oh,
0: you never get to live it down.
1: It's like, that's the guy that took Barrett Hayton.
0: It's like, oh, this guy's such a loser.
1: Yeah.
0: But, see, that's the thing though. Like every team that has been picked high for many years still makes bad decisions. Like the Chicago Blackhawks, they're one of the best teams in drafting going back to, you know, the early 2000s. They took Cam Barker in the top five.
1: Third
0: overall.
1: Third, right, yeah.
0: Total bust.
1: Yeah.
0: But guess what? They nailed Jonathan Toews. They nailed Patrick Kane. Brent Seabrook, until later in his career, he was a really good selection. They found Duncan Keith. You are going to miss on some high draft picks. It's going to happen. But people will forgive and forget if you nail more than you don't. And if you only have a couple of high picks and you don't nail them, that's going to follow you along. But you're right. Like, people forget. You will remember your mistakes in a big, big way in the National Hockey League.
1: Now, here's the issue. As we talk about these trade down ideas, as Raymond is.

0: interested in, as we've mentioned many times as well. There hasn't been a top three trade since 2008. NHL GMs are cowards.
1: Yeah, I agree. And that's
0: I would even say it's top five. It was Luke Shen in 2008. And that was the fifth pick.
1: And I love the discussions about trade downs, but they're generally a more of an academic exercise than a practical exercise, because it's just something that doesn't happen outside of, inside the top seven, top eight even. I mean, let alone the top three. But could this year, because of how wide open the draft looks to be, how the needs of many teams seem to be pretty scattered in that top 10 range, that if there was going to be a year somebody trades out of second or third overall, would this be the year? Like, eventually it'll happen. Like, it's not like it'll never happen again.
0: I just wonder, is the, like, the weight of the pick, is it too much?
1: Generally, yes. For NHL GMs, it is. Like, you don't want to... The thing that people are so terrified of is trading out of the second or third spot, being six or seven, and then a franchise player gets taken second overall, and you're going to have to live with the, oh, you traded out of the spot where you could have had the franchise player.
0: Okay, that's a huge component of it, too. I just mean, like, the supposed value of the pick, is it too much for people to go acquire, so you almost get stuck in the spot? Because, yeah, like, do you want to be the GM that... now sets the precedent? Again, we're talking about an 18-year precedent.
1: It's true. At the same time, every draft is a bit different. Like, we saw it in the NFL draft this year, right? Because it was considered not as strong of a draft. And we saw some trade-ups and trade-downs. And the pick value given was not the same as we had seen in previous years, where an extra first-round pick was given to move up a few spots. Mm-hmm. Like, we saw the Browns, for instance, move down from the sixth spot, and they got a third-round pick out of it.
0: But it's more traditional in the NFL.
1: Yes, it is more traditional. But even so... every draft class is weighted differently based on the value of the picks in that given draft class. So, and that's why I would leave the door open as a possibility, and only because of what I mentioned. This is a bit of a stranger draft in that sense, where the consensus is harder to find. And when that being the case, those might be the drafts where their teams might be more open to doing it. But I agree with Raymond. I agree with you. I agree with most of our texters. It's still unlikely to happen this year.
0: Now, this is why I kind of like keep prying open the idea of, like, okay, like, this is how you convince yourself in a world where Chase Reed does go second. Because if you're San Jose and you don't want to be the team that, you know, trades down and sets this new precedent for, like, oh, wow, they really undersold what the second overall pick is. We should have gone and done that. If you sell it for cheaper than it should go, do they say, hey, like, we're stuck at number two? I say stuck. But we have no recourse to get our future right-hand D-man. Do we just take the guy here, and he's very talented, but is that the way Chase Reed goes up? Because nobody else wants to pay the price. San Jose doesn't want to discount the price. And, you know, I'm sure Chicago would love Ivar Stenberg, and maybe he falls to them at four anyways. But, like, is that the way it happens, where, like, everything just gets log jammed and teams don't cave on either paying up the price or collapsing the price?
1: Yeah, and I think that ultimately is what may end up happening here. But I do think that when we're this far out and there are so many declarative statements being made about, oh, the Sharks are for sure doing this, the Canucks are for sure doing that, I don't think this is a draft where that is the case right now. I think there is a lot more things that are to be determined than not. And I wouldn't be shocked if Stenberg does end up going second overall. Like, somebody was asking us here, Matt in Surrey, any chance Toronto doesn't take McKenna? I mean, there is a chance they take Stenberg first overall. I don't know what I want to put that likelihood at. I think it's far less likely than McKenna going first overall, but it is within the realm of possibility.
0: Doug and Pomo, the Canucks do not have to worry about Stenberg. San Jose will take them for sure. No question about it, they will take the best player available. Right. It's like in Pomo. Honestly, like, they really should.
1: Oh, 100%. Yeah. I mean, again, whoever you think is the best high-end talent, take that guy. Jackie in Vancouver says, what if you trade down, but then Stenberg somehow falls to three? I'm not a proponent of trading down until you get to your pick. Like, you wait to see what happens first and second overall, and then you deal with where you're at.
0: You're doing it on the clock.
1: Yeah, like, if Stenberg's there at three, like, I'm not moving that pick until I know who's going to be there at three.
0: And a lot of the work as far as, like, the GMs are building the packages well in advance.
1: Yeah, and I think...
0: it's not in real time on the phone. It's like, well, the thing we talked about weeks ago is not even on the table now.
1: Well, yeah, and because you'll talk to a team and be like, okay, like, I would take those picks for that pick as long as the guy we want's not there.
0: Yeah.
1: And we'll circle back when we get closer to our selection being made and when we see what you do. So I don't think you trade down ahead of time. That's foolish. I think you only trade down when you see the second pick happen and you're like, okay, the two guys we wanted are both gone. We have five guys in the same tier. Let's go

0: on a couple spots if possible. Even so, probably an unlikely scenario for it to unfold. But I do believe that the Canucks are open to those possibilities in this year's draft. And I think San Jose is very much as well. And that's one thing I've heard across the league is that I think teams are more open to exploring trading up and down. But to your point, is the cost still going to be prohibitive?
1: Yeah, like if... Okay, let's just take San Jose and Chicago as the two examples, right? Like, I think that that's the one that makes a lot of sense. What's the bare minimum for San Jose that you want?
0: To move down two spots.
1: Like you're two seconds? You still probably want. I think it's going to be way more.
0: Way more than that? Yeah, I mean, at least. I'm saying, like, at the very least, like 2 seconds, like a first round pick.
1: If that's what the cost was, we would have seen more top five picks trade.
0: Again, it depends on the draft, right? Like, yes. If somebody's like, hey, like, if somebody, if two is sitting there, if you're sitting there at two and saying, I don't care about between Chase Reed, Carrolls, and Veerhoff, and I want one of the D-men, I'll go down two spots, pick up a couple seconds, and I'll get that D-man anyways.
1: But it's for Stenberg.
0: Right.
1: Right? So, like, we can talk about, okay, it's a weaker draft, but Stenberg and McKenna are exceptional.
0: So as long as your team views it that way.
1: Yes, but if you're moving up to go get one of these guys, like you might have to pay a premium for it. Yeah. And like that's the struggle here of if I'm San Jose, if I'm doing it for a reward as well. I'm not trying to do a fair trade. I'm doing it for a reward as well. Like 2 seconds just feels like, yeah, okay, that's fine. Well, honestly, that's like a hang up the phone kind of deal.
0: Yeah, well, again,
1: like, if you're getting future firsts,
0: yeah, but I'm not sure. That's the thing. To your point, is Chicago giving up a future first if they're looking for the D-man themselves? Again, it all depends on who you have ranked, where you have them. And I think if you're a team like Chicago at number two, and if you're San Jose, it just simply comes down to the player we want at two for San Jose, can we still get a similar guy one or two spots down? And if we do that, then do we look to get whatever we can?
1: Now, okay, once this bidding starts, if you're Vancouver, it's like we really need the forward. If they really wanted Stenberg, and now they have to get in the mix or try to move up one spot, right? Like, that's where it comes very interesting.
0: Yeah. I'm not sure I'm a big fan of giving up assets to move up in this year's draft, even sitting at number three. Mm-hmm. Like, I'm not sure I'm there, but it's a really, really fascinating draft to keep an eye on when it comes to that. A lot of reaction in the Dunbar Lumber text inbox, 650-650. This one says, don't the Leafs make so much more sense to trade down? They're asset-deprived and could recoup many picks. I don't disagree. The biggest question I have about the Leafs is it's a Canadian market. They have Keith Pelly, who's very hands-on. And are they going to be able to... Is the business case for taking Gavin McKenna going to override the asset case of moving down potentially? And that's the thing, right? Like, honestly, I think this is... Because I have... Like, I think McKenna, if it connects to the first pick, I think you take McKenna, right? But if there is a first overall pick that you would be somewhat hesitant about, it could be this year's draft as well, where as much as McKenna is fantastic, is he going to truly be generational? And are there enough red flags about certain parts of his game that makes you somewhat uncomfortable taking him first overall? And I think for some team being there, they may view it and say, okay, let's just move out of it. I don't know if Toronto, a Canadian market, with the amount of money you can make off the first overall pick being a Canadian superstar potentially, is something they overlook. From a practical hockey standpoint, I totally understand the argument of trading down and helping an asset poor team, but the business argument usually wins out in professional sports.
1: It's especially for a team that just saw the rewards of what a first overall pick is.
0: Yeah,
1: like they, and that was for Austin Matthews, a stud center. But like, yeah, that Canadian element is going to play a huge role in it. It's huge to get the first overall pick.
0: Yeah. Yeah, absolutely. And I think that's going to be a big, big question. And obviously, like, you know, Bernie's texting in and saying the Sharks need more defense than forwards. I don't disagree. I don't disagree that they need. I'm not going to bet you lunch for it either, Bernie. Like I'm not saying the Sharks are not taking a D-man third overall. I'm just saying, if you, as much as you want a D-man, if you truly have Stenberg or McKenna ahead of that D-man and you feel like that player has superstar potential, you end up taking the forward. It's still the draft. Like, you still take BPA if that player is still significantly above somebody else. And I think there is still a chance, as much as people are assuming San Jose's taking a D-man, that they do take a forward. I think the possibility still exists. Keep your thoughts coming into our Dunbar Lumber text inbox, 650-650. We'll hit more of your questions and comments as the show goes on. But before we get out and get to Chris Peters in the next segment, let's get to the third wheel. It's our draft simulator to find out who the Canucks pick third overall. And the player who has the largest share of likelihood of finishing with the third pick is Caleb Malhotra, yet we haven't had him selected a single time yet.
1: No, he's got the largest share of the pie and yet to come out on top. But let's spin the wheel. Is today the day for Caleb Malhotra with our high-tech wheel there? I almost wonder if we should just like change some of the calibrations here. Well, who's come up with Caleb?
0: Who is it now?
1: It is Keaton Verhoff.
0: Keaton today. Verhoff?
1: Yeah.
0: Ooh-wee. All right. Keaton Verhoff.
2: I don't think we should change anything.
0: Are you happy with Keaton Verhoff?
2: Well, no. Well, no. But you gave it the right, like, you gave it the right odds.
1: I think we got into perfect, yeah.
0: That's going to happen. I think we'll get Caleb one of these days. It hasn't happened yet. Keaton Verhoff.
1: Is there any player, any non-McKenna Stenbrook player you like picking at three?
2: Honestly, no.
1: Is that not kind of weird?
0: It's funny because if I look at it from valuation, I have a lot of like, you know, McKenna Stenbrook 1-2, and the rest of them, I might be like, I'm comfortable taking you at like 5.
1: Yeah. We were going to do this later in the week, okay? But I just want to kind of set the marker and for everyone, like, is there any player you actually are hyped to pick at 3? The non-McKenna Stenbrook.
0: Hyped? I know. I wouldn't say hyped.
1: Like, you'll get a good player.
0: No doubt.
1: For all the things we're just talking about, it's like, yeah, you might get stuck at a spot and pick a guy, but are you, like, pumped up about anyone that you pick at 3? If you have to stick and pick.
0: I'm not. That's why I like the idea of trading down if McKenna or Stenberg aren't there. Now, again, how likely is that to happen? Not as much. Somebody texted in Carl's, and I'm a big Carson Carl's fan.
1: Huge Carson Carl's fan. Like, I enjoy watching him so much.
0: Honestly, he's my favorite D-man to watch. And I've gone back and forth on this quite a bit.
2: Would love to take him 6th overall.
0: Yeah, like 5th or 6th overall. But I've been thinking about this a lot because I've, you know, I love Carson Carl's game. I'm not sure I have him as my number one D for the draft, though.
1: Yeah.
0: You know, like, I totally understand why it would be hard to pass up on Chase Reed. I have some questions about the production for Reed, as good as he's supposed to be versus the production. Like, not to say it's a red flag, but just a question I have about it. But it's pretty hard to bypass the offensive potential of Chase Reed. Mm-hmm. And I'm a huge Carson Carls fan. Somebody texted in Vigo Bjork. I love Vigo Bjork, too.
1: Yeah.
0: I'm not sure I'd like to take Vigo, Carls, Reed, Malhotra, any of those guys 3rd overall. But 5th overall?
1: Now you're speaking my language.
0: Yeah, 100%. All right, keep your thoughts coming into our text inbox, 650-650. We'll hit more of it as the show goes on. We are going to be chatting with Chris Peters. He is next on Canuck Central.
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4: 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Fastball lifted to second base. Andrés Giménez makes the catch, and the Blue Jays come back to win it.
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6: At the Alex Fraser Bridge, still a crash being dealt with southbound at the south end. That has the Nordell exit lane blocked. And in Richmond, there's a crash on Highway 91 eastbound after the S-curve in the right lane. 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In the 1130 News Traffic Center, I'm Gavin Lopez-Smith.
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0: in on Canuck Central. 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It's Sat and Bick here on Canuck Central. And let's go to the A-Ball Auctions hotline and welcome in our next guest. It is Chris Peters, content manager for Flow Hockey, covers prospects and the NHL draft. Chris, always a pleasure chatting with you, man. How you doing?
1: I'm doing well, guys. Thanks for having me. Always good to be with you this time of year.
0: Yeah, no kidding. And, I mean, the draft is approaching really, really quickly here. I mean, is it...

0: you kind of counting down the days? Is it catching you off guard? Like, is it all a blur? Like, where are you at with the draft only being a month away?
1: Oh, I'm definitely counting down the days. You know, I think that as you get to this stage, you kind of done all the work, and really there's still been a little bit of extra work this year with some of the players at the World Championship and certainly those that are participating in the Memorial Cup and other things like that. But, you know, you just kind of start getting closer. The combine's, you know, less than a week, about a week away. And then, you know, you just kind of start getting into the routine of the last few mock drafts and other things like that. But yeah, this is kind of crunch time, and there's a lot of other things going on, you know, in the prospect world that you kind of have to keep tabs on too. So, yeah, I'll be ready when that final pick is to not think about this for a little while.
0: Yeah, I can imagine that. You mentioned the work's been done, the evaluation is done. And when you've done all those things and you've kind of already put it together, your list, and you have your rankings, how hard is it to, like, not nitpick yourself and overthink everything you've kind of gone through already?
1: Yeah, I mean, it is hard, especially in a class like this where there is such a tight group at the top of this draft. I mean, you know, I think it's always easier when we have a Macklin Celebrini where we can just, you know, be like, all right, well, that part's done. Now I can focus on 2, 3, 4, 5. This year, it just feels like who knows where it's going to go even from the very beginning. And while we can assume that McKenna is probably going to be the top pick, that's certainly not an across-the-board opinion by anybody. And so when you have that, it does make things a little bit more challenging, and you try to think of, you know, okay, well, what is the process I'm going through to make some of these decisions? And in a lot of the cases, it comes down to these little tiebreakers that maybe are just from your own personal preference, whether it's positionality or, you know, right shot versus left shot, or, you know, just a certain statistical profile that you prefer, or even size or anything like that. You know, you just kind of have to stick to what you feel is right in terms of how you build a team. But, you know, I thinking back to even, you know, the Shane Wright draft, and there was a lot of late movement in that draft. This year it's different because it still feels like, oh, a lot of people still feel like McKenna's the best player, but nobody feels great about it. You know, like, and that's kind of a weird place to be, where you're just not feeling supremely confident about the group that you have to choose from, particularly at number one.
2: Well, we were just having that conversation a little bit. We're going to have a full talk about it later in the week, but, you know, the Canucks picking at 3, and, like, unless it's Stenberger or McKenna, is there a guy that you, if like, they'll obviously get a good player, but if you have to stick and pick, is there a guy that you feel great about? Because it feels akin to what you're talking about with number one there.
1: Yeah, I don't really know that you can feel super comfortable anywhere. I mean, I do think that the defensemen in this class as a whole are real high quality players. I don't know that anyone's that I feel great about, you know, as a potential number one pick. But I do think that they're really talented players. They're guys that I think are going to play, you know, a long time in the league and likely play in pretty prominent roles in their team. But it does feel like this is a class where there's a lot of opportunity for, you know, either mistakes or just not enough information to feel completely confident about, you know, a player's development arc or where they're going to go next or how things are going to work. Because, you know, some players, it was just that they didn't play all that well. Others, it's just, you know, their statistical profile or their you know, their athletic profile, something about them doesn't quite connect. You know, and so I think that makes it tricky as well. But, you know, I think that the teams that are, you know, the decisions that are made for you, I've heard a lot this year that there were a lot of teams that were saying, I hope that we pick 3rd or I hope that we pick 4th so that some of these decisions are made for us and we can, you know, go to that next best guy and feel like, all right, well, at least the pressure, there's not as much pressure in that regard, but, you know, we've now didn't have to make that decision that we felt maybe pressured into, because that does factor in, you know, fan expectations, other things like that. You know, there can be a real, you know, opportunity for GMs to fall into that a little bit. And then, you know, if it doesn't work out, that's when you start saying, okay, well, I didn't go with the guy that everybody wanted me to go with, and now that didn't work out. And that usually means you're out of a job.
0: Yeah, absolutely. And I mean, and that's one of the things we talked about. If you, you know, you you miss a pick this high and you can't get your team on the right track, those are usually ones that end up costing you your job. And that's where there's a lot of pressure on it. And, you know, obviously, Gavin McKenna, at least on the outside, looks like he's really gained some steam. And people are assuming for the most part that he will be the first overall pick. And over that time, especially during the second

0: half of the year for Stenberg. Not that he struggled, but he wasn't quite as prolific as he was in the first half of the year. And it seemed like there was going to be some separation between the two. Now that we're seeing Stenberg light it up at the World Championship, could that separation not be as great as it seems in the moment when we get to the draft?
1: You know, I'm just not sure that it's ever been all that large. Like, I think it really tightened around the World Juniors, and I feel like it kind of stayed that way. Because even though McKenna had more points in the second half of the season, a lot of the way he was playing was exactly the same as the first half. Like, I didn't buy, like a lot of people were like, oh, he played so much better in the second half. I was like, no, he had more points in the second half. That's a different thing. And so, you know, that's the kind of thing where, you know, Stenberg, because he was kind of faltering a little bit, yeah, you're starting to say, oh, well, nobody's really seized the mantle and nobody, you know, took it from McKenna. But, you know, the interesting thing is all of this is happening in the background. Caleb Malhotra is having a dominant postseason in the OHL. You know, it ends up ending sooner than anybody in Brantford wanted it to, but he was a driver on one of the best junior hockey teams in Canada. And so, you know, he's doing that. Now all of a sudden you're like, okay, well, he's 6'2", he's a center, he's got great, you know, NHL bloodlines, he's got all these things. So these new arguments started cropping up, and that tightens the group, and now you're adding another player into the mix, and you're adding the defenseman into the mix. So, you know, I think that the tightness of the 6 to 7 guys that are at the top is really something where I wouldn't scream at any team for picking any one of those guys, because it's all going to come down to how strongly you feel about that player, because this is not necessarily the time of year, the kind of group where you can say, I can fully put a full stamp of approval on this player. I'm sure there's a lot of debates in those draft rooms, in those scout meetings, about how they build the very top of their board. And there's going to be a lot of varying opinions, even within, you know, single staff. So that's a pretty odd place to be at this stage.
2: So here we are at the end of May, as you're compiling your ranks. Is there a name you look at and you think, oh, if I look back from September, I can't believe this guy is here now?
1: I have a feel like that. I look kind of further down the list. And I look at, you know, there's a player that I feel has that potential to just make us all look stupid down the road. And that's Wyatt Cullen. I think that he's a player that's one of the real wild cards of this draft. He had a great finish and not a great finish, because he had his ups and his downs at the under-18 World Championship, where Team USA, you know, got bounced in the quarterfinals. But this is a player that has such tremendous skill. He's had a huge growth spurt. I think the reason that you're looking at a player like him and saying, man, we might have something here, is, you know, he basically grew about 6 inches in the last 2 years. And, you know, because of that rapid growth, he dealt with injuries this year. There were other things. It's like, okay, well, once that stabilizes, then that becomes less of an issue. And yet, even though he got bigger, he kept this dynamic skill that he has and tremendous hockey sense and all these different things that you think he can do. And so it's a bit more of a projection, but it's like, hey, could this guy really be like the next big thing? Like, could he kind of come in and swoop in and steal all the thunder from some of these guys throughout that, you know, the McKennas and the others? Because, like, you know, you look at this group, there aren't a ton of guys that I could say that guy's going to look great in an NHL lineup next season. So, you know, I think that's going to be really, really interesting to watch. But that's one player where I'm like, I have a feeling we're going to look back and he's going to be the guy that's like, he should have gone higher.

0: So wait, is okay? I actually meant it as like a riser. To me, it sounds like Cullen's like been a faller for you.
1: No. He's been a big time riser.
0: Yeah.
1: I think what I'm talking about is like, could he even vault into that, you know, that group of six or seven guys that people are talking about for the very top of the draft? Yeah.
2: Well, and it's interesting you mentioned Wyatt Cullen because he's going to be joining the show a bit later on. We're kind of going through a process where we're talking to as many of the first round possible picks that could be taken here. And obviously he might be in the mix for the Canucks at number 24 potentially. And the thing about his skill, which is so impressive watching just the limited tape that I've seen, is he has high end skill. And based on some of the conversations I've had asking about it, he seems to be a very confident kid who thinks he might be as talented as most guys in this draft.
1: Yeah, and I think he has reason for that. You know, I think that we've seen it. If he had played a full season, you know, what would that have looked like? He also, you know, we've looked at his numbers, and his numbers don't pop like some of the guys that have been really high draft picks out of the national team program. But, you know, in having a lot of conversation with scouts and certainly watching it myself, this was not a very

0: further up the draft board than you think. And, you know, you go back a couple of years ago and you say, okay, well, Beckett Seneca was not really on anybody's radar to go top three, and then he does. And now we look back as like, oh, the Ducks were pretty smart about that one. So, you know, so it's funny to look back at those and say, you know, revisionist history. It's like, did I know that Beckett Seneca was going to be that good this soon? No, I did not. I did not think that at all. And so, you know, I think the opportunity exists for players like Cullen, you know, like Malhotra, you know, for that matter, to go very high in this draft when we maybe didn't see that early on.
1: So I'm always fascinated too. I asked you about the risers throughout the course of the season, but like from this point on, from the end of the draft cycle, like we've seen guys like Kotkaniemi, Hayton, like this late push from the combine and interviews onwards, guys make a run. Is there someone you're looking at that right now, like the hype machine might get a bit out of control?
0: It's hard. It's hard to say because, like, it feels like nobody's really got a hype machine behind them. Maybe Cullen a little bit to a certain extent, but really, you know, I feel like that one's kind of warranted because it's not from a place of, oh, he's just a center. Like, you know, in Kotkaniemi's case, he had a great under 18 world. He was a center, and that was the big selling point. You know, and Barrett Hayton, he was a center, and that was a big selling point. You know, I think that you look at the guys now. Like Seneca, the big selling point was that he was scoring in bunches. He was just unstoppable towards the end of the season, and he was also 6'4", so, you know, or 6'3", or whatever. So, you know, that's the kind of push. And I don't think we're necessarily going to see that. One guy I am kind of interested in terms of, you know, could he go even higher is Albert Smits. Is he a guy that sneaks into that, you know, top four? I think there are some people that might say he's the best defenseman in the draft. I don't think you can get consensus on who the best defenseman in the draft is, but Smits has, a mature profile. He's played pro all year. He's played excellent at the world championships for Latvia, who made the quarterfinals, actually beat the U.S. He's played significant minutes over there. Great athlete, moves pucks well, maybe doesn't have the high end offense of some of the other guys in the class, but he looks like an NHL player. And so that's where I could see teams like maybe saying, hey, like this guy just looks the part more than anybody else. Let's take him really early. I think we could hear especially coming out of the combine, considering how much I know. I guess he probably won't be at the combine because of the world championship, but we'll see if he does make it. But anybody that interviews him is going to be very fascinated by that young man as well.
2: Well, that's one thing I was going to say, because what I've heard a lot when it comes to Smits is that there's this belief that he has the swagger and the confidence and kind of the screw you attitude almost that you need to be a next level player. Yeah. And I know that teams love those types of characteristics.
0: Absolutely. 100%. That's such a, I agree. And like, he just wants to play hockey. He really doesn't care about anything else. He was getting so annoyed with the media at the World Juniors, which I love. I find it endearing. And then on top of that, you know, he's also like, the thing was, in a very different way, he's reminded me of Moritz Seider in that draft, because Moritz Seider, he didn't care, but he didn't care because he didn't know. He had no, he's like, I wore gym shoes to all my meetings. You know, like I didn't know that I was supposed to wear a suit, like, you know, but he was so comfortable in his own skin. He didn't care that he wasn't like that. And I feel like that's the same thing about Smits. He's just like, yeah, man, I don't really care about any of this stuff. Just let me play hockey and I'll be fine. I think that's going to really resonate with teams.
1: I think you're still very high on Ty Lawrence, right? Through this whole sequence, it's kind of, you know, he came in as like the projected number one center. When you're trying to like build out the case for Lawrence right now, how much of it is based on like the projection of what you can become rather than what he's done this year?
0: Yeah, I mean, I think for me, it comes down to body of work more than anything else, because the body of work, while this year was not great, the body of work and his performance as a 16-year-old in the USHL, MVP of the Clark Cup playoffs. I watched him live that year. I saw a player that was dominant, had the puck all the time, that could really drive play. And, you know, the USHL is difficult for anybody, but it's really difficult for 16-year-olds. And I got to see Adam Fantilli do the same thing, basically, that Lawrence did at the same age at the Clark Cup

0: playoffs. And so that resonates with me a bit. But what I will say is, yes, his projection for me has slipped. And a lot of it has to do with what I saw from him in college. And it wasn't that, you know, he didn't produce. That didn't concern me as much because that didn't necessarily surprise me. What does concern me a little bit more is I saw indecisiveness. I saw an inability to kind of make plays, the inability to process the game at pace. And then when he went to the under 18 worlds, I was expecting dominance, and we did not get that from him. We didn't get that really from any of the Canadian players at the under 18 world championship, where, you know, they faltered and disappointed. And so he slipped a bit, but I think the thing is that I, you know, having seen him for the last 2 years and seen where he's at, I'm not as concerned about, you know, some of the things I saw in college because, you know, he also was injured for a portion of the season. So do I think he's going to slip? I do, but I don't think he's going to slip terribly far just because he has a great skater, very good skill, you know, has two-way capabilities, plays a very, you know, pretty well-rounded game for his age. And I think that, you know, he's a guy that we'll probably look at, and he's producing at a very high level in college next year. And we'll be back on track. But yeah, for me with him, it's much more about the body of work than the here and now. But yeah, you're also projecting a little bit off of that too, which can be dangerous.
1: We're talking to Chris Peters, content manager of Flow Hockey, evaluating NHL draft prospects for the 2026 draft. Make sure to follow him at Chris M. Peters on Twitter. And, you know, one question that we get a lot is about the Ruck twins, Chris, and especially in this market, because the Canucks back in 1999 drafted Henrik and Daniel Sedin second and third overall, and there's an affinity for twins if you can draft both of them. When it comes to the Ruck twins, how do you view those guys as prospects, and what do you think of the possibility of some team drafting both of those guys?
0: Yeah, well, it's a really interesting proposition. I mean, I think it's really going to depend on, you know, the distance between picks, because, you know, the weird thing is that to me, only one of them is a projected first rounder, you know. So, you know, Liam is the projected first rounder for me. Marcus, who had more points, is, I would view as more of an early second round pick. I think part of it is I just think there's a little bit more dynamic element to Liam than there is Marcus. And so, you know, I think the thing is that, it, you know, they obviously had tremendous points. You have to respect that. You know, I look at, it's been a weird time for evaluating the WHL a little bit, just in terms of the point totals that guys were putting up this year, how it's kind of knocked a little bit. Like, you look at statistical comparables through history and you're like, this doesn't like seem to match up really well in terms of, like, if we were to do a, like, an NHL equivalency kind of calculation, mm-hmm. not that I've done the research for that, but I just, like, anecdotally looking at the point production. But I think both of those guys, like, I do think that there's a strong, like a potential that a team is going to, once they draft Liam, look really closely at taking Marcus with their next pick. Like, I do think that is a possibility and maybe even a likelihood, because I do think there's some value in having both of them as opposed to, you know, just one of them. And I think it's really hard to do. Obviously, it took some incredible gymnastics to get the Sedin twins to Vancouver. And maybe they're inspired by that as well and want to do that again just a little bit later in the draft. But, you know, I do think that both players are absolutely prospects. They're guys that you have to take a chance on. I do think you're taking a bit of a grain of, you know, you're taking a little bit of a leap on some of the things, because I think some of the play away from the puck and other things like that is going to, you know, leave a little to be desired. But, you know, I just think that they're very fascinating, and they're certainly more fascinating together than they are separate.
2: Do you have a favorite player in the draft? Like, rankings be damned, to just say, like, hey, he could be the 14th best guy, the 28th best guy, just your favorite watches.
0: Oh, man. Yeah. Like, I really enjoy watching Nikita Klepov, like, just in terms of, like, the hand skills. Like, I don't think he's necessarily, like, a top prospect. I think he'll go in the first round. But I really enjoy watching players that have kind of that quick twitch skill that can really make plays on a dime, you know, just kind of making those really impressive reads and just having the puck on his stick a whole heck of a lot, you know, led the OHL and, you know, he's just a really interesting player from that regard. So I think he's probably one of the guys I enjoy watching the most. And, you know, I think as

0: I look at, you know, just guys that I think I have faith in, you know, which is the harder part at this point. You know, I look at a guy like Chase Reed or Caleb Malhotra as guys that, you know, I just really would, you know, I'd probably feel most comfortable if they're in my mix in the top of the draft. Even though I think that McKenna has by far the most offensive potential of any player in this draft and is the most dynamic and you know, potentially the most explosive, which is a big part of the evaluation. I look at guys like Malhotra and Reed and I say, I think those guys fit with like any team. Like you can put those guys in any situation. They would fit anywhere. And that's part of, you know, the dynamic. You don't have to make that decision when you're first overall. You pick whoever fits best for you, but I think those two guys would fit with just about anybody.
1: Chris, listen, man, I love that answer because I love watching Nikita Kletbov as well, and we'll see where he ends up going. But we appreciate your time, and hopefully we'll chat with you again here before we get to the draft.
0: All right, sounds great, guys. Thanks for having me.
1: That's Chris Peters, manager of Flow Hockey. Check him out at Chris M. Peters on Twitter as well. Some great insight as always. He also does some podcasts, but I always love chatting with Chris. Mm-hmm. And it's one of those, you know, fascinating drafts. And like he mentioned, it's hard to feel great about anything in the top five. Not that you feel bad about it, but it's so hard to differentiate a lot of these players that you don't have the same kind of line of demarcation in years past where you say like 1-2 with a bullet, 3 with a bullet, and then there's a big separation between the next guy. It's all kind of muddled together this year, and that makes it a lot more challenging.
2: Yeah, like you could make a case. I think it's similar to what we were talking about earlier where like you recognize that Reed has more offensive talent mm-hmm. than somebody like Carson Carls. But I could make an argument like the functionality of who impacts winning more
1: yeah.
2: might be more for Carls, even though like Reed just got like, he's just a more like dripping with talent
1: yeah, more dynamic, player, yeah.
2: but there might be a bigger hole in his game defensively, whereas yes. Carls is more well-rounded. Honestly, like Malhotra versus Bjork, right? Like we can all see like Bjork's got the more offensive upside, but like there might be more to Malhotra's game. And you can like do that. The guy we're going to talk to in about 45 minutes.
1: Wyatt Cullen.
2: Cullen versus like Ty Lawrence.
1: Yeah.
2: Right? Like I think you just look at it like, wow, Cullen's like awesome and a lot of fun.
1: Yeah.
2: But like you could have those conversations all throughout and then you build that out and suddenly between 3 and 14, you could get a cluster that like looks very similar. Yeah. And yeah, that's what makes this draft very exciting.
1: And we'll talk more about the draft coming up at 5:30 when we talk to Wyatt Cullen. Guest on Sportsnet 650, call in on the Able Auctions hotline. 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
6: At the Alex Fraser Bridge, a crash has now cleared southbound at the south end. Still a ton of volume to expect, though, on the approach. And at the Abbotsford Mission Bridge, a stalled vehicle has just popped up northbound at the south end, blocking the right lane. Need to buy or renew your car insurance? 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In the 1130 News Traffic Center, I'm Gavin Lopez-Smith.
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